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0: Hour two of Canuck Central. Is this the Evan Gold song?
1: This is the Evan Gold song.
0: So you searched Evan Gold into our music database, and this is what came out?
1: Yeah. It's called Golden Era.
0: Golden Era. Well, it's not a golden era as All far right. as Evan Gold is concerned in Vancouver.
1: Is he the executive version of, like, Marion Gabbert? Like, the acquisition that never was?
0: Did he buy a barbecue somewhere?
1: Yeah.
0: Was he in town? Where was he seen?
1: It's hype. It's coming to town. But
0: nope.
1: Doesn't seem it's turning that way.
0: It is Canuck Central. 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A lot of reaction on the Dunbar Lumber text inbox, 650-650. Yeah, Mitch and Victoria was texting in about...
1: A lot of texts coming in, yeah.
0: You want to read that one?
1: Sure. Lest we forget, the fans had a lot of confidence in Trevor Linden when he was first hired. Then a segment of the fan base turned on him when he was forced out. Love the Sedins, but I hate how the Canucks seem to always want to surround themselves with legacy hires of some sort. I hope they don't get chewed up and spat out under the bus by this ownership group.
0: Yeah, and that kind of goes back to how there is, you know, some cynicism and some skepticism within the fan base when it comes to the Canucks landing on Ryan Johnson and the Sedins being introduced to a bigger role. And they've seen this playbook to some extent in the past. It's a bit different, this one, because the Linden playbook 100% would have been hire the Sedins and then hire Evan Gold. That would have been like the Benning Linden Redux 2.0.
1: Yes. Like straight out of Boston.
0: Yeah. Yeah. And I think, yeah. So I think that's the where the cynicism kind of comes from. It is a little bit different because they're promoting Ryan Johnson. But again, like, why are you promoting him? And I think the only way that cynicism and skepticism is going to be answered, Vic, is one very simple way. Success. It's the only way.
1: And I don't think even you mean short-term success.
0: No, long-term success.
1: I think it either becomes stick to the rebuild or have undoubted success that you can't question the process.
0: Rise. You have to rise from the ashes regardless, right? That's what has to happen.
1: Felt all Batman Rises right there. Dark Knight Rises.
0: But that's how success is measured, right? And because...
1: What are they chanting?
0: Rise. Because if it works out, everyone's going to just say, well, you made the right call.
1: Yeah.
0: This was the right decision. If it doesn't work out, it's like, I told you so. This is exactly what happened last time, right? So ultimately, success is what determines whether you thought this was the right hire or not.

0: on. And I totally understand where fans are coming from. It is also different, like we talked about, because of how the Sedins have been kind of built out here. But at the same time, if you think of it, there's been a sense that ownership had to be convinced on Ryan Johnson. If Ryan Johnson isn't the full key decision maker,
1: is this kind of everyone getting what they wanted?
0: Oh, you're saying they're fighting over the pie and it's like we were divvying it up between three people?
1: Well, if Jim Rutherford wanted Ryan Johnson promoted.
0: Right. And let's say ownership wasn't sold.
1: This would be a promotion. And if ownership wasn't sold and they wanted the Sedins to be the new Pohos.
0: Yeah.
1: Are they getting what they wanted? And also, it's like, if they didn't want Ryan Johnson to be the primary decision maker, are they also getting the Twins in?
0: Yeah, can everyone say they got their way to some extent? Where Ryan Johnson became the GM, the Sedins are key decision makers, perhaps, where ownership feels more comfortable with.
1: And is it an opportunity
0: best of both worlds?
1: Where everyone gets a smile at the press conference. Not that I would expect ownership to be there.
0: I wouldn't expect otherwise anyways.
1: Does everyone feel good about

you're going to have success. The player evaluation part is something that we're going to find out. From a character standpoint, I don't think anybody's questioning the Sedins and Ryan Johnson about how they carry themselves and also how they feel about the organization. These are people I mean, the Sedins live here year round. They've donated millions of dollars to big charities. I mean, they love and care about our community. There are people that care about the crest, you know, like these are two individuals who are now also pouring their heart and soul out into whatever they've been doing with the organization the past 5 years. Like, they're not just being given this, you know, because they're the right guys to give it to, or in terms of, you know, just a PR backlash, or I can't speak for ownership. Maybe that plays a part into it. But in terms of what the Sedins have done, they've actually put the work in. Now, again, are they ready for this big of a jump or not? But nonetheless, like, these are two people who've come in and decided to

0: be have the humility to start at the very bottom and work their way through every level to learn about the front office side of things and the coaching side of things. And when you have people like that that are dedicated to the community, dedicated to the organization, and are also exhibit the work ethic necessary, I think that's an important thing to have as an organization. And in terms of character, well, you're acing it.
1: Okay, so there's two thoughts. Again, we're kind of reacting to this all in real time. There's two thoughts that kind of stand out. To your point, you know, one of the things that we do talk about is like the candidate that comes in is going to have to understand like what it is this market is all about.
0: Yes.
1: So I think you'd be hard pressed to find two people that understand that element than Daniel and Henrik Sedin.
0: Yeah. And you know what? Like, I don't think things are going to be messy.
1: Yeah. And the other thing is, you know, because you're in this spot of a rebuild, right? Like we keep talking about exercising patience and having the stomach for it all. There's going to be obviously at some point in any rebuild, in any sport, there's always the want and desire to kind of push the button and accelerate a bit. It's like, okay, we've been doing this thing. Now we got to go to the playoffs. We got to try to start winning. With Daniel and Henrik there, will that satiate some of the appetite to want to hit that button from internal? But also, you'll have people that are legends in this city.
0: Mm-hmm.
1: Will the external pressure be relieved as well? To say, hey, we're going to be willing to be patient because it's Daniel and Henrik.
0: I think that's a positive way of looking at it. That's the upshot of them maybe having the backbone to do what's necessary and also have the ability to stand on that and move that forward. Let's go to the Able Auctions Hotline and welcome in our next guest. It is Kevin Woodley in Goal Magazine and NHL.com. He is a presentation of White Rock Hyundai. What's happening, Woodley? And man, our heads have been spinning with all the stuff going on with the Canucks in terms of the Sedins potentially being hired into executive positions and Ryan Johnson having the inside track on the GM position. And perhaps, as Elliot just reported, that the Sedins might be the key decision makers and perhaps have more power than we anticipated. I mean, is your head spinning with everything going on too?
2: Well, let's be honest, my head spins pretty easily. So
1: yeah.
2: I'm kind of looking forward to figuring that, like, I'm kind of looking forward to when they announce all this and getting these answers. And I understand that, like, nature abhors a vacuum, and so we're filling it. But I'm really curious. Like, I'm genuinely curious to see how this all plays out. You know, if you're telling me based on that clip that they're going to be the final decision makers ahead of Ryan Johnson, you know, like, which is kind of what we're just coming off of, aren't we? Like, with Jim Rutherford making the decisions, despite the fact that Patrick Alvin was fired for many of them, like the big ones, you know, and we think of the JT Overbow, the re-signing Elias Pettersson at the expense of your coach, and in all honesty, not completely, but tie that into the Quinn Hughes decision. Like, there's so much there. Doesn't mean that they're not the right choice. Doesn't mean that they can't be really effective in that role. I do find it really interesting to read Thomas's piece this morning about, you know, that this whole thing is being conducted by Jim Rutherford. And I think that's great, as opposed to just the owner on his own going out and choosing the next ones. I think a more collaborative effort, including someone with the experience of Jim Rutherford, is important. And yet, I can't help but sort of look at, you know, the way things have gone. I know you guys have talked about this, like, what's his legacy from his time here? And he's the guy I look at first when it comes to where they've landed, to be honest with you. And I said this after Alvin paid the price for that, that it felt like it needed to go higher up for there to be true accountability. And yet now you've got an active role. And so I'm confused by some of it. I'm excited by some of it. I'm curious to see where it all comes out. You won't find better people than Ryan Johnson and the Sedin twins. I mean, you just don't. And yet they've been around as this culture has become as toxic as it has. And so how much of that is, like, you know, they see it, but maybe it just wasn't their job before to speak up. To play a more active role in trying to change it. And maybe if you give them that the ability to take that role, we'll see some of that start to change. And I've said this many times before, it's not in the locker room. It ends there. It's a part of it, but it starts much

0: much higher up in this organization. And so if they're at the top of it, then maybe there's a chance to finally see some change in terms of, you know, making this a place not only where players want to come to play, but where people want to come to work. And you know, I'm also curious to see, as this all pans out, how much we get out of the Evan Gold camp in terms of how this panned out and how close it was. And, you know, as Farhan reported on Twitter earlier tonight, or X, or whatever we're calling it these days, you know, what does overplayed his hand mean? Does that mean wanted more staff? Does that mean wanted more money? Does that mean wanted more control? And if all of those things are bad, even with great people coming on board, I think it's fair to ask how much has changed. And so, again, I can't wait to sort of see what this announcement looks like. And we get to ask those questions of the people in charge. What needs to change? How are you going to change it?
1: And I think that's the part, because even on the Evan Gold thing, and it will be fascinating to see if we hear from his camp what happened or what didn't happen. Because it's from the organization standpoint, they can easily just say, well, we never actually offered him the contract, you know, because it's semantics involved, right? You can have conversations that go pretty deep, but did you get to a point where you had the offer on the table to give the job or not? So it's one of those things that we may never truly know what actually happened and how it all unfolded. Perhaps it will take some years to get there. But that point that you made, and we talked about the cynicism and skepticism that persists in this market that's justified, it comes down to, can you execute this plan now? And can you prove that things are different? And as much as, you know, we've seen people cry wolf way too many times, maybe that skepticism is warranted, but only time at this point is going to tell us, right?
0: Yeah, no, I mean, at the end of the day, and the thing is, you'll have time for the proof to be in the pudding. You can bake that pudding over and over again, wherever the hell you make pudding, because there's lots of time. There's no pressure. You know, and again, it will be really interesting to see, like, you know, like, it'll start with the coaching staff, you know, which they were very close with, what decisions are made there. You know, the ability to sort of separate relationships. I guess a lot of people wanted something that was clean and new and totally different. And I can see where there are parts of this that echo past moves. And so because of that, I think it's fair to have some skepticism. But at the end of the day, until you see what they're able to do with this opportunity, like, I think you have to grant them, you know, that up, like, the chance to sort of show that. And like, I'm excited for it just because it isn't totally new and different. And that's what a lot of people were hoping for. I mean, I've talked about this before. Like, I was hoping for change right up to the top and a new approach, something that looked a little more modern, that wasn't old school, that, you know, maybe started to unearth some, you know, areas where there are still advantages to be had in hockey because it's so far behind other things. But just because we're not getting that doesn't mean it's the wrong decision.

0: conversation. But what it meant to be a Canuck when the Canucks were at their apex, hopefully having their voices at a higher level in the organization also brings some of that back. Not that they're going to, they were always a lead by example, not by telling people what to do when they were in the locker room. Not that they're going to tell people to donate, you know, X number of dollars like they did. But the example they set in the community, like to be really part of this community on a charitable level with initiatives, the different things that they did. Now that you're in a position of power, like there are standards that you that frankly have slipped here from those heydays that you can be a part of reinstating.
1: I also think too, Woodley, is the, you know, the outgoing group. You know, one of the things I would say is like the theme of their tenure is like a lot of high risk and a lot of volatility with some instability through it all. This, if it's the, you know, these three guys here, especially with where the franchise is right now and what they need for the next 2 to 5 years, whatever you want to call it, stability, like, yeah, patience. I would think of these three guys like methodical and just for what this franchise desperately needs right now, stability more than anything.
0: Yeah, and you know, maybe because it's them, it buys them some of that time.
1: Yeah.
0: Right? Because of the respect that inherently comes. And it is earned. Like, it is earned. It is not thrown around willy-nilly with these two guys. And again, with Ryan Johnson, I've talked, I mean, I don't know what he does behind the scenes. I don't know what would be different between how he does things as a general manager and what Evan Gold would have brought. I don't know that. I don't know what they presented in their interviews. I don't have a clue. Right? Like, I'm not behind the scenes. I don't actually pretend to know half of what those jobs involve. But when you talk to people at the American Hockey League level, and again, from other teams, because a lot of my conversations, especially of late, are with the other side coming into town and people I know in those organizations, you know, often very much within the goalie coaching fraternity or goalie directors or development of goaltending, but then also some that have gone on from those positions to actually go into management positions in the American League. Like, all you hear is good things about the way he ran things, the way he operates, and who he is as an executive, and I think who he is as a person, we all know. So there's just, you know, they've earned all that, and I guess with it, some benefit of the doubt, even if the organization has frankly earned some of the skepticism that comes with and some of the questions that will come with how they landed here. Mm-hmm. You know, like, I don't know I don't have the answers, but that doesn't mean it's not fair to ask questions like, hey, did you actually get to Evan Gold being your guy and not land, you know, like semantics, as Sat said, but not finish mm-hmm. that off because it was going to cost too much or because he wanted to make more changes than you were willing to make. And, you know, that if that indeed is the truth, then that's fair to be skeptical of that for an organization where I think a lot of people were looking for more change. But it still doesn't mean that you can't end up with the right answer if this is the trio that's coming on board.
2: Yeah, and I think that's ultimately it. And when you look at the Sedins, you mentioned the character side of things and Ryan Johnson on that side of things as well, and how you treat people within the organization. And we assume, to your point, that based on their track records, that is what they're going to be bringing. But there is an overhaul that is necessary. And I'm not saying they have to clean house throughout the organization. But one thing that I am keeping a very close eye on here is, like, what does it look like in the front office in terms of how things are built out? Who's the key talent evaluator? How are you going about the development side of things? They have people in place already. What are you doing about that? I think that process as well, and that's something that could take a little bit longer even after the announcement is made, might be the biggest indicators about how this thing might go moving forward.
0: I think you can even go, like, you can even go closer to the locker room, like, in terms of, you know, again, not pretending to have the answers, but suggesting that some of what we heard in the postseason deserves more questions and follow-up, you know, from the players in terms of, you know, some of the procedures that were had and the way they landed there and how they got there and the way they're handling that side of things. Again, not having all the information, it's not a criticism, but it's a, boy, did it leave you with more questions. Like, and this is where that becomes a tough, you know, from coaching staff to medical staff to the rest of the front office, like, they've built relationships with all these

0: people. I think a lot of what we saw after Jim Rutherford, like after he came here and changed out a lot of things, were all based on relationships. And having people around you that you know you can trust, I understand that that has real value and that can be important. But to a certain extent, you know, and I've said this before too, like you don't get to where they are right now as an organization if a lot of things aren't working at an optimal level. And so even if you have relationships with the people who are involved in a lot of those levels, you need to be asking those questions. And again, that's why I think a lot of people were hoping for changes to ensure that, you know, some of those questions got asked. But that's not to say that somebody coming from the outside wouldn't have come in and just made changes as Rutherford did by just bringing in his people from past organizations. Because this is the spinning cycle of the National Hockey League, right? Like you bring in your people and you all help keep each other employed. Like it's the way it goes. And I'm hoping that with these changes, the ability to be more introspective as an organization and willing to make changes if indeed they need to be made becomes a part of this. And again, maybe they don't, but for the right reasons, because you have a process, because you've developed measuring sticks and, you know, procedures and accountabilities and what best practices look like, and determine whether you're getting there or not in all these different aspects of the organization versus, you know, like, hey, I really like this guy and I think he's good at his job. I think we're at a point where this franchise and frankly this sport needs more organizations that are evaluating a lot deeper than that.
1: I do want to ask you a goalie union question before we let you go. The run on Dobish, how is the goalie union reacted to that? Because the penalty not being a major kind of feels like, oh, we might see open season on the goalies.
0: Okay, which one are we? Because there was a goal disallowed tonight that I was a little late. We're talking about like game
1: Beck
0: three?
1: Malmsteen. Beck Malmsteen running into, yeah. Like,
0: yeah, that was destruction. I actually am shocked he didn't come out of that game.
1: Right.
0: Courtesy of the spotter. I'm surprised I haven't heard a little more about it, to be honest with you.
1: Okay.
0: Maybe the goalie union, everybody's just, I don't know, busy? I don't know.
1: Yeah.
0: But I haven't heard that much pushback on it. I was a little surprised tonight came back on the interference on Dobish cutting through the crease, I guess because he caught a piece of his blocker, even though he still was able to make the save with the glove, but the puck was in the net.
1: Well, we were wondering
0: about these playoffs that I'm really not so sure about, to be honest with you, from an officiating standpoint.
1: We were wondering, because of Quinn's backhand, if that hit the glove into the net as the puck was arriving.
2: It definitely did, yeah.
1: So I think it might be Jack Quinn's stick hitting the glove rather than the guy cutting across the crease.
0: Okay, so that, and then I missed that part of it because I was on mute and sort of paying attention to a couple different things at the same time. You know what? I don't love it. The goalie union probably doesn't love the amount of contact just going to the net as hard as that. I'm surprised he got up. I'm surprised he didn't get pulled for a concussion spotter. I'm happy he did in both regards. Mm-hmm. But I would just go back to the comment that I made when they started doing video review. Mm-hmm. If you would just start calling goalie interference as a penalty in the first place, we wouldn't get to this. Maybe in the playoffs, guys would be running goalies anyways, but I just think this is a slippery slope that was started with video review, and rather than just calling a bloody penalty when somebody makes contact with the goaltender, giving them a chance to still have the goal count, and then for large stretches seeming to bend over backwards to make sure more goals counted has all led us to this. And if it's a one-off, okay, we stay quiet. If this continues to become a trend and guys are getting absolutely trucked, then you're going to have to find stiffer penalties, because at a time when a lot of teams are trying to find a goalie, the last thing you want is guys getting run to with that level of just violence, frankly.
2: Yeah, I'm with you on that. Before we let you go, I don't know what it is with Montreal, but it seems like when you get into the playoffs, their goaltenders are always great. You go back to, you know, the history of their great goaltenders, and we've seen them go on runs as well with Carey Price.

0: Jacob Dobish has been fantastic, and it's funny because there was goaltending was a big problem in Montreal this season with the amount of players that kind of went through that position and their struggles. But is Dobish playing as the best goalie in the playoffs? And if he keeps this up, can you win a cup with him?
1: Well, best goalie in the playoffs has been Freddie Anderson,
0: right,
1: followed closely by Linus Allmark, and Andre Vasilevsky is pretty damn good in the first round. But Dobish is right up there, especially as he's piling up, you know, with an opportunity here in the second round to keep going. Can you win a cup with him? Of course you can. The Edmonton Oilers got to within a win of the cup, you know, with Stuart Skinner. There's a bunch of different things interesting about Dobish's situation, not the least of which, I think people outside of the Montreal market might not even be aware of this or have forgotten it. Like, Montreal fired its goalie coach in January. And if you look at the success that Dobish has had, I mean, the potential was always there. The inconsistency was there as well. But if you look at both him and Jacob Fowler, because for as much as they're anointing him right now, and he's getting and earning those comparisons to Price and Dryden and Patrick Waugh and all these great rookies that have done great things for the Montreal Canadiens, like, Jacob Fowler is probably a more highly regarded prospect right behind him. But both of them, after making the change to Marco Marciano as their goalie coach, have excelled. Their numbers have been off the chart, you know, within a week of that change. And the interesting thing about it is, this is where we talk about investing in good people and spending the money to retain them. Marco Marciano had been in Laval for the longest time, I won't say like over a decade, and actually turned down the Detroit Red Wings goalie coaching job this past summer, which is kind of there's a double-edged sword there. One, Montreal recognized they were going to lose a guy who'd been great for their organization for years and upped his pay in Laval. And two, the Detroit Red Wings don't pay crap. As a matter of fact, there are other teams in the American Hockey League that pay as much as they're paying their NHL goalie coach. So Detroit didn't make it attractive for him to leave, even though it's one of 32 NHL jobs. And the American League team made it attractive for him to stay. And because of that, you had an option when you felt you needed to make the change to the goalie coach. And both guys have been exceptional ever since. Dobish has incredible tools. You see the length. You see the size. You see the athleticism. It's reining it in and playing it in a more controlled way, especially east-west. We think of depth as north-south. You come out past your crease. And yeah, there have been moments where he comes flying out north-south. East-west, losing his net outside of his posts is something that used to happen all the time. I think I can count on one hand the number of times it's happened in these playoffs, and he's only actually gotten burnt by it once so far. So there's a maturity there. He works with local goalie mindset guy here in Vancouver, Pete Fry. That's gotten a fair bit of attention. For all the goofy goalie go home and watch Game of Thrones comments, like, we spent 45 minutes with him on the pod last year for Ingle, and there was a maturity to his approach, understanding what he needed to do to get better, not chasing change for the sake of change, not chasing reps in the middle of the summer if he was just going to be a shooter to it, or focusing on his time in the gym. But then after his time in the gym, grabbing a goalie stick in the shooting room and working on his puck handling, but not just working on his puck handling, putting himself in a visualization mindset as he was in the shooting room, where it's like, okay, I'm picking this up off my backhand, I'm doing an eagle turn, and I'm rifling it off the boards, like active visualization as he handled pucks. And so I know we all glom on to the Game of Thrones goofy goalie stuff, but the truth is, this guy has a really, he's emotional, yes, and I love that Montreal hasn't tried to remove that from him, but he's actually quite mature when it comes to his game and developing it.
0: Woodley, listen, man, you're the best. Thanks so much for this, and we'll talk next week. And at that point, I'll be pretty confident that we'll know what the front office looks like.
1: I assumed that you guys bumped me up from tomorrow because you know there's an announcement coming in tomorrow, and you're going to be busy trying to figure out which Sedin twin is answering your question at this time tomorrow. So that's my assumption.
0: Oh, man. All right, we'll see how it goes. You know how it is. I mean, the best assumptions don't always land.
1: Well, let's see if this one lands, because yeah, I'm not sure this market can handle another 48 hours of speculation.
0: I'm with you. Yeah.
1: Rumors.
0: I'm with you. Thanks, man. Listen, enjoy your night. We'll chat again soon.
1: Thanks, guys.
0: That's Kevin Woodley on Sportsnet 650, brought to you by White Rock Hyundai. Visit the showroom on King George in White Rock or whiterockhyundai.com.
2: Are we doing updates for everything?

0: For what?
1: Just this whole GM executive search.
0: Oh, yeah. You want to do a quick update for those wondering?
1: Nick Kyprios has tweeted, expected an announcement for Ryan Johnson in the next 24 hours.
0: Well, there you go. Yeah. There you go. Yeah. So Woodley was right. Yeah. I'm not saying we bumped him because we know an announcement is coming tomorrow. I'm just saying.
2: Not saying that.
3: This has been a tough producing week.
0: It has been. I mean, overrated, underrated might get pushed tomorrow.
3: Everything might get pushed tomorrow.
0: It might happen. We'll see. I mean, we'll still do it. Yeah. We'll just do it one day later. Overrated, underrated. Ryan Johnson, the Sedins.
1: We'll get Ryan Johnson or Daniel Hendrick Sedin to do overrated, underrated.
0: I don't know. I'm sure they'll love it.
3: Movie theater popcorn. Yeah.
0: Who eats more, you or Hendrick?
1: Yeah.
0: The Jays Care 50-50 presented by Kintech Footwear and Orthotics is now live. 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
5: In Vancouver, still a police incident on the Granville Street Bridge. Things there are closed in both directions. And in Langley, a crash has just popped up on 200th Street northbound at 80th Avenue. BCAA members always save a Shell with 3 cents off per liter. It's a match made at the pump. In the 1130 News Traffic Center, I'm Gavin Lopez-Smith.
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0: Final segment of the show. Is this Sedin music?
1: So nothing came up when I put in Sedin's or Sedin or Daniel Henrik. So I just put in Daniel and this is what came up.
2: What about Twins?
1: Ah.
0: Next time.
1: Rats.
2: Yeah.
3: Although if you find something before the end of the show, we can test it. Although I kind of like this track.
0: That's good.
1: But I thought it was a good one. I was like, hey, I'm
0: this sounds
1: cool
0: like Big
1: it.
0: Boss music, doesn't it?
4: It's pretty central branded.
0: Yeah, it is.
3: Oh, yeah. This is like a rejected succession song.
0: They're just walking down the hallway. We're the new bosses in town. Sedin's with sunglasses on and suits.
3: One of the best.
0: Walking in unison.
3: Yeah, I mean, how else do they walk?
1: Yeah, I'm pretty sure they don't go anywhere separately.
3: Yeah. One of the best TV intros is the Succession music.
0: Oh, it is really good.
3: That is. I don't even watch the show, but it's fantastic.
0: Yeah,
3: I've definitely had that on the headphones just walking around town. Be like, I feel like I'm running some stuff.
0: I'm not sure that's the best example for success, or at least character or morals.
3: No, yes, 100%.
0: Well, maybe success, because I mean.
3: But if you want to feel awesome, play that song.
0: Yeah. It is Canuck Central. 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Man, a lot of moving parts today. If you missed it, it seems like...
3: Today has been a whole year, man.
0: It has been, man. So the Sedin's might have bigger roles than anticipated in the front office, courtesy of Elliot Friedman reporting this just about an hour ago. Ryan Johnson looks to be the next GM of the team, has not yet been officially made official. Nick Kiprios just reported that an announcement for Ryan Johnson becoming the next GM is imminent within the next 24 hours. We're anticipating this is all going to happen tomorrow, but that's where it's at. It looks like the future leadership group of the Canucks in the front office is going to be the Sedin's with Ryan Johnson, and how that's all going to work out, well, time will only tell. But the next thing for me is if that's the trio, the triumvirate that's going to lead the Canucks into success, how much more could we see change-wise from the front office and how they're trying to build this team out? So I think there's going to be a lot of moving parts still to be determined in terms of who's in what

0: role in addition to the Sedins and Ryan Johnson, because Alvin is gone.
1: Mm-hmm.
0: Rutherford stepping aside. And now Ryan Johnson is no longer the GM of the Abbotsford Canucks. So these are positions that have to get filled here.
1: Does everything happen with one?
0: I don't know if everything happens with one, but I think the next step here is, like we discussed, I want to see a talent evaluator come in. And also, like, who's going to be in charge of running the Abbotsford team, and how do you go about that?
1: Yeah, so like, at the very least, now you're back to hiring two people.
0: Yeah.
1: Because, right, you haven't included anyone. You've repositioned people. And Daniel and Henrik are going from certain roles to bigger roles. So I guess that's two hires. But to your point, like you want an experienced talent evaluator. But B, you need to hire someone for the Abbotsford duties now.
0: Yeah.
1: So steps to still be done through what could be the next regime.
0: Yeah. And the Sedins were doing work behind the scenes too. Not to say you have to directly replace them, because their roles were not defined in that way in terms of big decision-making roles, but still two individuals who were doing work, helping you in development. Mm-hmm. So even though there is...
1: Yeah, their position's kind of got to get filled too.
0: Yeah, or in some capacity. And are you coming back with the same AGMs who've been here? Do we see further changes in that regard as well? So I do think there are a lot of moving parts still, that even after the announcement, if it does come down tomorrow, that we're still going to be seeing how it's going to play out. And one thing I am curious about, do the Canucks circle back and hire somebody that they discussed or had talks with throughout this process for an AGM role somewhere? Or did their due diligence over this process potentially open up some candidates for those set roles that they go out and acquire? To me, that would be a good use of the time that you spent going through this process, is learning who the up-and-comers are and learning some other candidates that might fill those areas that we've been talking about here.
1: Yeah, I guess it would depend the availability of these candidates, right? Like, if it's a lateral move for someone, that's far harder to accomplish. Like, we're just chatting with, had something developed with Evan Gold, where it's, you're trying to steal multiple AGMs from an organization and there's lateral moves in there. Are there candidates that have maybe been squeezed out of this hiring cycle to say, okay, like, now I'm available now, and so I can take a certain role. So that will be something to keep an eye on here moving forward. But yeah, now if this is the trio, how they build out the entire organization, TBD. But very interesting things to consider on top of, as Woodley was talking about, coaching staff and thereafter.
0: Yeah, and then the coaching staff one's another one. Do you make that move right away? Or, because I've seen people mention, oh, now that Ryan Johnson's coming in, it's obvious it's going to be Manny. Maybe it's the obvious choice, but is it the obvious time to make that change? Is it now? Do you wait till after the draft? Or if you have a good relationship with RJ and with Manny, and next year is going to be we're taking it on the chin season anyways, do you talk to Manny and say, just spend one more year there, we'll hire you afterwards? Or, like, is there enough trust that Manny, if he doesn't get the job this offseason, that he would be the one taking over maybe during the season next year, depending on how things go and what the Canucks look like on the ice, but maybe the year afterwards? That's the thing. I would imagine RJ would want to hire Manny. My question is it going to happen now, or is it something that you can kick the can down the road for?
1: Now, I guess the worry would be, is it like the Tocchet situation? Does the 33-game run improve the standing too much, right? Because if you're just looking at this and saying, okay, just let the season go the way it is, and by some point in the season, you can make a big jump or make the switch, you kind of got to be careful. Just for what we're talking about this season, right? Like, I think a lot of people at some stage were kind of annoyed with the coaching decisions, but... You know, we kept talking about, it's like, they have to confirm 32nd before you try to change anything. Having that mentality through it is going to be challenging once again to go through that.
0: Yeah. You know, I don't necessarily disagree, but I think that's the thing to kind of keep an eye on here, because we just assume it's going to happen. I'm not sure it happens right away, but I think obviously the likelihood of Manny becoming the coach was always greater if Ryan Johnson became the GM. And also, obviously, the Sedins have a very, very good relationship with him as well. This text here says, listen to Rutherford's press conference after Alvin was let go. Rutherford said clearly two people take over the hockey

0: the president of hockey ops role when he steps aside. I've listened to that clip again. He did mention a couple people.
1: Mm-hmm.
0: At the time, I remember we talked about it too. I took it as we're going to hire a GM, but we might hire somebody else as well to take on this role. I'm not sure he was saying specifically for the president role itself, but he mentioned hiring a couple people. And we talked a lot about how if Rutherford is stepping away, you are going to have to hire some executive that's going to replace him in some capacity. Mm-hmm. The thing that was more telling was the after the draft lottery when he said it's all going to make sense when talking about the succession plan. And maybe this was Rutherford's plan all along, that the Sedins were going to be the next in line to be the face of the organization. Ryan Johnson was going to be the GM. It just took the scenic route to get there to convince ownership potentially.
1: Yeah. And again, just because of the standing of Daniel and Henrik Sedin, there's going to be a lot of support for it. But also, like, let's acknowledge that this organization has not gone outside their walls to go make hires. So that to me is also, it's like, oh, this is a endorsement of the way the Canucks are meant to do things. Well, there hasn't been enough winning to support that idea. I'm all for, like, empowering these people with their opportunity. And they're very, very intelligent, smart people. But, like, there is that element, too. It's like you're kind of doubling down on yourself all over again.
0: Yeah, I mean, it is, in many ways, a very unknown situation. It's funny, though, because the Canucks went down the less experienced path already when mm-hmm. they hired Benning and Linden.
1: Mm-hmm.
0: And last time, it was the direct opposite. You brought in one of the most experienced executives around in Jim Rutherford, a first-time GM, but somebody who had spent a lot of time in different organizations for a long period of time before becoming the GM of the Canucks, so a guy that did a lot of work, and two outside perspectives coming in, and a whole new front office with Ryan Johnson being the only real incumbent outside of the Sedins who came, you know, were here, that had bigger roles within the front office. So that was a completely different perspective, and that didn't work out either. So ultimately, it comes down to how do you execute the plan? Right? Because we can sit here and say, well, would it have been better to have experience? We've seen how the experience went last time. We've seen how the lack of experience has gone the other time. Ultimately, it comes down to execution. And can these people put together the type of front office and operate the type of front office necessary to have success in the year 2026 and beyond in pro sports?
1: Yeah. And I think that's the part that gets me excited, is because it's their tenure was heralded for, like, doing all the things right. I know it ultimately didn't end up in the Stanley Cup, but as Woodley was talking about earlier, it's they did all the right things off the ice too, like community involvement.
0: Yeah,
1: you know, you get a lot of thoughts from fans. It's like, we don't feel like we see enough of the community involvement in 2026. I know athletes and things are different, but like that's a call from within the fan base. It was like, hey, we'd like to see more of this.
0: Mm-hmm.
1: And here are two people that not only carried that standard, but set the standard for what that is all about. And like all those elements need to come back. And if there's an understanding from their point of view of like, hey, 15 years ago, this is what it was like. This is like how we were on the cutting edge of internal hockey things.
0: Yeah.
1: Can we get back to that level? Now, as much as we talked about, is this the more cost-effective way? Is this also, hey, if we're going to take these roles, we need like the taps turned back on a bunch of other things. Practice facility, of course, but also like getting back to the way things were done here. I'm curious if that's something that transpires too.
0: Yeah, and I think that's another part of it here. That's a really big one in terms of, you know, how this all is going to work out long term. But somebody was texting, and I can't find the exact text, but mentioned how standards really do matter, citing what Chris Pronger had talked about in the past. And that's something that does kind of set in throughout an organization. And the stuff you just talked about is setting that standard. And we talked about having character. We talked about doing the right things. Are they going to be not only exhibit those, because I believe they will, because those are the types of people that they are, but can they instill that into everybody else in the organization? And can we see the standards mm-hmm. rise about how you conduct

0: conduct yourself. And I don't mean that these people have been bad, because I don't think the players have been bad in the community necessarily and whatnot. But as far as how you play on the ice, how you get along as a team, because that was an issue.
1: Mm-hmm.
0: And just in terms of how the entire environment in the front office makes everybody feel accountable, but also excited to be there all the time, and that you feel good about moving forward, that you're accomplishing some bigger and greater goals and together. So I think if you can execute on those sort of things, it could be a good starting point. But obviously, it's one of these things. It's going to take years, man. Like, we talk mm-hmm. about draft picks and prospects. In a rebuild, you know how we say you can't judge a draft pick in the first 2 or 3 years? This is kind of where it's at, especially in a rebuild. Like, it's going to take years for us to really determine whether these were the right people in place or not. And that's part of the excitement and part of the unknown in a rebuild. And it comes down to, ultimately, can they execute? And that's it.
2: Tomorrow will be fun.
0: Yes.
2: We'll see.
0: Yes, it will be. We assume
1: tomorrow will
2: oh,
1: be
2: man.
1: Fun.
0: Yes. Yes.
2: Let's do this again. Maybe the GM search was the friends we made along the way.
0: I can't wait for it to end. I just can't. I can't wait for it to end. And hopefully tomorrow is the end. And just wait until we sign off and the Canucks send out an email. Ryan Johnson. All right. We'll see how it goes. All right. He's Bick Nizar. I'm Satyar Shah. Thanks to Josh and Lena, our producers, and all of you for listening, participating, being part of it. Thanks as always. Enjoy your evenings. We'll be back at it again tomorrow on the home of your Canucks, Sportsnet 650.
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5: In Vancouver, still major delays from a police incident on the Granville Street Bridge. Things there are closed in both directions. And at the Portman Bridge, still a stalled vehicle westbound at the east end, blocking the right exit lane. 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

0: I appreciate the sentiment, and you know where I'm coming from on this.
1: For sure.
0: When it comes to this dude, Wemby, you don't have a lot of peers. You don't have a lot of precedents. Mm-hmm. And so you're seeing a player who is still in his third NBA season, who is in his first postseason, who is playing for a team that has not been in the postseason at all since the Stanton wasn't taking threes like this and taking Rudy Gobert off the dribble and having time out being called in the first quarter because the guard didn't switch the inverted pick and roll.
1: Love, for lack of a better phrase, he is an MF-er, man. This Wemby is, I mean, I think he's the best player in the league already, sitting here at 22 years of age. I think he's already there in this postseason run. We were wondering, would he handle the physicality? Would he be able to handle the different style of play? He has passed the test with flying colors. Law, you always pass the test with flying colors as well, my friend. We appreciate you making some time for us, brother.
0: Appreciate it, man. Have a good one.
1: That is Law Murray. You can check out his work in The Athletic. Give him a follow on the X app at Law Murray. The NU. About a half hour left to go in the program. We got a lot more to get to, including the Western Conference semis. The San Antonio Spurs, they had Victor Wembanyama at their disposal tonight. Did it make a difference? We'll recap Spurs and T-Wolves next.
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13: 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Liam Ogren in the shootout wins it.

0: Your calls as always. The Kang of North Kakalaki back in the saddle tomorrow with me. Me and Josh Graham tomorrow night. Drake Toll is next.
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with you. A lot more to get to, including a trip to Los Angeles. Paul Murray going to join the program coming up top of the 2 o'clock hour on the East Coast. I mentioned it earlier. I'm a huge, huge Jamie Foxx fan. I think he's super talented, singing, dancing, acting, the writing, the whole nine. Jamie Foxx and some of you all out there need to stop participating in one certain activity once you reach

0: centers. Come on. Could have done a hell of a lot better if you were Rob Pelinka and the Lakers. If I was Luka, I wouldn't trust it. Here's Rob Pelinka talking about the future of Luka Doncic and whether or not they'll be consulting him this time around on offseason decisions.
1: Luka, knowing that he's kind of the North Star of this franchise right now, and has he communicated to the front office what he would like the team to look like going into next season?
2: Yeah, I think the key word is that's an ongoing collaborative process. It's not, hey, I want X, Y, and Z. So we're in constant communication with him and his team. I plan on seeing him before he takes off to go home and spend some time with his daughters. We're going to get together, I think, on Friday or Saturday. So ongoing dialogue. He's an incredible partner. His basketball IQ on the court is something we get to see, I think, as fans. JJ and I get to see his basketball knowledge in terms of other players in the league and the way he wants to play and who he wants to play with. His knowledge base is vast, and so those dives and collaborations with him are actually really inspirational. And he also does it in a way where he wants to do his job great, and he wants to let JJ do his job great and let me do my job great. So they really are productive conversations through that lens.
0: Well, something's going to have to give here when it comes to Luka and the Los Angeles Lakers in terms of, well, what do we do next? How do we move forward and ensure that all parties are equally, you know, pleased and on board for what the plan is moving forward? Because there's got to be a plan moving forward. There's got to be. There's got to be a plan post-LeBron. There's got to be a plan if LeBron decides to ultimately come back. Why the hell is this doing this? And as things currently sit, that plan doesn't seem too concrete. The Lakers got to figure out here, though, what Austin Reeves is going to do, what LeBron James is going to do. If both of those two dudes decide that they want to return, the ball is then in Los Angeles' court in terms of, well, do we want them back? I say it all the time about the NBA postseason. When you fall short of expectations, there are usually sweeping consequences that come. We await the consequences that come for the Los Angeles Lakers. When we come back, I'll tell you the consequences I foresee coming for the Denver Nuggets, who also failed to meet expectations here during this 26th postseason. That's next here on Westwood One Sports.
3: Who's making a run? And who's done? We're just a few games away from the NBA Finals. Get daily NBA playoff reaction on Westwood One Sports.
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12: 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The Blue Jays win the ball game and they win the series. They take the first two from the Angels, dominating today 6-1 over the Halos.
11: 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Here's Linnell Willingham.
13: You know, I'm actually glad that you came back from break with this. Because little do you all know out there in the American public, those of you that are listening coast to coast here on Westwood One Sports, we're about 48 hours away from what should be considered a national damn holiday. Midnight, May the 15th, the boy dropping once again. We honestly, this is a 24/7 network. We honestly, once the album drops, and it'll happen while Josh Graham is on the air here on Westwood One Sports Night, once the album drops, Josh should just cut the show and play the album the rest of the night on repeat. And then it would get repeated again because his show gets repeated. So there we go.
14: He'd sue us.
13: leave it to our resident Aubrey Graham hater to bring
14: Aubrey
13: up the fact that he
14: Graham.
13: Would... Lawbury Graham is what you're calling him. Yeah, he probably would sue us. Are you excited, Denton, for Friday?
14: Man, I'm not listening to that trash. I'll take your word for it. I'm not listening.
13: You're not going to listen to Iceman?
14: Bro, I haven't listened to a Drake album since 2018.
13: Jeez Louise.
14: This ain't no bit. He just did. Music is not. I don't shake my ass at the club. There's no ass shaking over here.
13: He makes more than ass shaking music. I expect him to poetically eviscerate Kendrick Lamar, formerly on an album.
0: Wow.

0: Conference while staying a top four seed within the Western Conference. But they're another team that is facing the realities of dealing with the new rules in the NBA. The second apron and the new way of team building in 2026. Denver's got to shake a leg or lose one, as I like to say. And I'm telling you now, if you do not see a Nikola Jokic extension, if you do not see a Nikola Jokic extension by the time training camp opens up, he's as good as gone. I fully expect him to opt out of his player option next offseason to become a member of the Los Angeles Lakers. A lot more to get to here on a Tuesday night edition of Westwood One Sports Night, taking you coast to coast with the youngest in charge and Earl Willingham. We'll have Law Murray stop by top of the 2 o'clock hour. When we come back, I'll tell you why Shea Gilgeous-Alexander is the best NBA guard since Michael Jordan. Next.
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0: was traveling and carrying, they used to call. They don't call that now. If you let Michael Jordan and Magic and those guys carry and travel and flop fast from the 60s, you would have seen some unbelievable basketball. Modern basketball is almost trash. That's my take.
1: Even the playoffs?
0: I mean, you don't really have any big men on the team. You got Wimby. You got the Joker. And Embiid here when healthy. Who else is good as a big man out there?
1: How does the lack of bigs, though, make the game worse? There's better guard play than there was back then. I'll tell you that. There are more athletic wings. There are more skilled offensive players. I'll tell you that.
0: If you can travel and carry and flop, you know, if I could have traveled and all that, I would have been a star.
1: You would have made it to the NBA too, huh, bro? Look, if they...
0: No, I wouldn't have been in the NBA. I would have played. I was a shooter. They called bombing and carrying was called all the time. If these guys carry, then you could travel and take 5 steps. You probably would have that.
1: Bro, I appreciate it, Carl. That's how you know we've reached a good part of the show. Where brothers is calling into the program talking about, what if they would have allowed me to travel and flop and curry, I would have been in the NBA too. And if your grandmother had a mustache, she'd be your grandfather. And if I didn't tear my ACL on senior night, maybe I'd be in the damn National Football League. If it was a fifth, we'd be drunk as hell. 310-840-4910 is the number. Let's go out to Bernardo in Dallas. Wanting to chime in. Bernardo, welcome into Western World Sports Night.
2: Hi, I just wanted to chime in and basically say, I think we're forgetting about the last team to beat OKC was, Dallas when Luka was still there. And I still think that's their kryptonite is solid defense and solid role players around Luka, which we have yet to see, unfortunately, with the Lakers. But you know, I think people forget that they were the last team to beat OKC and SGA.
1: I think it's a fascinating point, my friend. I appreciate the call, as always. We'll continue to take your calls on the other side of the break. Am I tripping? I think SGA is the best guard we've seen since Michael Jordan. And I think if the Thunder are able to hoist the title again this year, they enter the conversation of the best dynasties of all time. We'll take your calls on that. Plus, I'll tell you why Jamie Foxx needs to sit his horny ass down. That is next on Westwood One Sports Night.
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0: treat one another? Can't you tell how much they really enjoy each other's company? They're all in the same age, in the same age
1: bracket. Oh, I've seen all the interviews. Suffered. I watched Holmgren the other night. Together.
0: Mm-hmm.
1: But, you know, the thing is, man, I felt the same way about a girl I met 2 weeks ago. Now I don't feel the same way, you know, this week.
0: Hey, brother, you know, if there's anybody that that knows that feeling, it is your boy. You got to keep yourself entertained.
1: I know you get around, man. I know you like to, you know,
0: see what's out there. We may need to start
1: calling you out, man.
0: We may need opening up the show with the Godfather's
1: Hope Train. We got to check out different things.
0: I appreciate the call, brother. Enjoy the rest of your night, man. 310-840-4910. Can I make a special request coming back from break? Are we allowed to dip into the archives and play a little? Bow, bow, bow, bow, bow. It's the Who Train. 310-840-4910 is the number. We're going to get into a ridiculous Jamie Foxx story coming up here momentarily. You would not believe what milestone he's getting ready to accomplish at 58 years of age. 310-840-4910. Benny out in Dallas wanting to chime in. Benny, what's going on, brother? Welcome into Westwood One Sports Night.
2: All right. How you doing tonight, LW, man?
0: I'm good.
2: Look, it is a pleasure to listen to you, man, because I wholeheartedly agree with you on the Oklahoma thing. And I got to say this, you know, the point was is that Kobe, as a guard, Kobe played a lot of number fours. You know what I mean? He played on the wings a lot of the times, you know what I mean, because they had a couple of smaller guys that played guard. Right. But I totally agree with you, the fact that, you know, Oklahoma City is like a homegrown, I don't know, bushel of superstars, you know, so to speak. But I totally agree with you, and I'll tell you something else. Well, man, look at here. These guys are going to be around for quite a while from now. You know what I mean? I'm 70 years old, man, and I watched Michael Jordan, I watched Kobe, I watched all these guys, and I've never seen a cohesiveness such as they got in Oklahoma City. These guys don't care about who's the superstar from night to night. They just want to win, and they enjoy playing basketball. And I think that's going to be the determining factor as to how long they last and how long they stay relevant. I mean, these guys are super, and the way they treat each other, it's almost unheard of. There are no egos.
0: They put their egos to the side. They all understand what's best for business, and they're willing to sacrifice whatever it takes for the common good of the team. Appreciate the call, brother. 310-840-4910 is the number. I think SGA is the best guard in basketball since Michael, and I think the Thunder, if they go back-to-back here this postseason, I think they enter the conversation of those great dynasties that we've seen here throughout the course of the NBA. We'll take your calls on that, plus I'll tell you why Jamie Foxx needs to wrap it up next here on Westwood One Sports.
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0: this selfless basketball team turn down good shots for great shots. It is in their DNA. And you know what's great about it? When your best player, this is what's similar, and why OKC and San Antonio are so similar, in my opinion. Both Shea and Victor Wembanyama, gifted scorers, two of the most gifted scorers and offensive players that we've ever seen in this game. Yet they play with a level of selflessness to where the other guys in the rotation have to buy in, to where the other guys in the rotation have to live that style and play that style of basketball. Because if my best player is being held to the standard and embodying what we want to be, it's on everybody else to fall in line. And that's what we're seeing right now with the San Antonio Spurs, man. And by the way, anybody out there, if you've seen Julius Randle, tap him on the shoulder and ask, when is he going to show up in the series? Anthony Edwards, all year long, him and Julius Randle were a dynamic 1-2 punch. And in this postseason, Julius Randle's numbers, in this series in particular, his numbers have been totally sliced in half. Totally sliced in half. Lead me to believe that this bad boy is over. And then we get to ask the million-dollar question that we've asked about the Nuggets. We've asked it about the Celtics. We've asked it about the Magic. When you fall short in the postseason in the NBA, there are sweeping consequences to come. If Minnesota falls short here, what's the corresponding move? How do they possibly look to move forward? We're going to figure it out. Game 6 of that series moves to Target Center coming up on Saturday night. We'll see if San Antonio is able to close this thing out on the road or if Anthony Edwards and company have more life. Speaking of more life, it's the name of a tremendous Drake song or album. He drops on Friday, and I'm excited about it. We're going to put the show to bed next. It's putting the show to bed, and it's a little bit of weird but true. I've kind of been teasing it all night. She wants some Marvin Gaye, some Luther Vandross, little Aaliyah, and we can set this party off right. Jamie Foxx, at 58 years of age, can sing, can dance, can write, and can act. And apparently, he's still good at hunching. We'll give you the details on that next. This is Westwood One Sports Night.
1: 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We're just a few games away from the NBA Finals. 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

0: and it will feed families. 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
0: That's right. 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

0: coming up later. In the meantime, the Biggest Loser, Shohei Ohtani. Oh, no.
1: Idiot.
0: Shohei over his last 10 games, a 105 batting average, zero home runs, one extra base hit. Addy, trades are saying Shohei might be washed.
1: He should stick to pitching for a little bit. I've said it. Take a couple days off from hitting. That's okay. Or do what Cal Raleigh did in the bad slump. Did you see that? Cal Raleigh showered in full uniform to try to end his slump. And it worked. It worked. Do something like that. Ooh.
0: You. Yes, you in your home listening right now. Over the last 10 games, have just one less extra base hit than Shohei Ohtani. And you've taken zero plate appearances in Major League Baseball.
1: That's congratulations,
0: true,
1: Curtis.
0: That's true.
1: Curtis, he's
0: a fact for you. Curtis Poindexter, star of Blippin' Nitro in the morning, has one less base hit, extra base hit than Shohei. It's pretty good, Curtis. Pete Golding, Biggest Loser of the day. This is written about Golding. It was public record Steve Sarkisian had battled alcoholism, a disease that nearly cost him his career. Sark had rebuilt his life. During one Zoom call with Arch, Golding was discussing Alabama's schematics and culture, and then he went there. I love Sark, Golding said. He's my best friend. He paused. I hope he can stay sober.
2: What?
0: After the Zoom ended, Stewart called Golding. Pete, that's effed up. Golding knew. He had no choice. Daddy's on me. 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We'll get more into that Golding deal where he was like, Arch, don't go there. Steve Sarkisian's an alcoholic.
2: What?
0: This feud is incredible. Addy Bates produces. Curtis Poindexter runs the board. When we come back, our obituaries. This is the Drake Toll Show.
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1: Possibly.

0: made of. Here come the Vegas Golden Knights deep in the offensive zone. They regain possession in the corner with a swarm along the wall. If Jack Eichel, who needed to have a big game, bends this one off the pad, pass off pad, and Pavel Skorofiev, as I call him, was hit with a puck on the knee earlier, one goal earlier in the game, and the OT winner to put this game to bed early in Sin City. What a pass by Eichel, the Bostonian. And it's Skorofiev who goes top cheddar, far down.
1: Love it. Vegas over Anaheim last night. That leads to a Vegas 3-2 lead in the series. The winner of that one will take on the Colorado Avalanche. And if the Sabres can conquer the Canadiens, or if Montreal pulls it off, they'll play the Hurricanes. And both the Hurricanes and Colorado have had just endless days off. Colorado's got to win tonight to take the series, but that's kind of a, I don't foresee the Wild walking into Colorado, into Denver, and taking down the Avalanche. They'll get some free time going into the finals, conference finals. Tomorrow, 8 to 10 p.m. Eastern time, Westwood One Sports special presentation announcing and breaking down the upcoming NFL schedule, including primetime international and holiday games, hosted by Scott Graham and Mike Golic. 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Coming up, is LeBron James retiring? I think so. This is the Drake Toll Show.
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0: LeBron James is peeing in the corner. He is old. And at this point, I don't think the way to handle this is to parade him around for one final season to allow the 11-year-old to see, well, look, kids, before we put our old dog down, we're going to give him one day in the sun. He's going to eat a ribeye and get a pup cup at Starbucks. That's not the way I want to remember LeBron James. That's not the way I want to remember this legacy. 2016, that's how I want to go back. 2017, 2012, 2007. Like, I've got great memories of LeBron James. The kids today don't get. The kids today who think, oh, yeah, the Lakers legend LeBron? What? The way he's handled his career, it dilutes the stardom. Going from Cleveland to the decision and to Miami and then back to Cleveland and then to L.A. with the Lakers? It's a funny way LeBron has handled his 23 seasons in the NBA. A weird way he's handled those 23 seasons wearing the same jersey as Michael Jordan. He has statistically nothing left to prove. His Bronny milestone is reached. He played with Bronny. Bryce James is a year away from his own draft eligibility. God, do you got to do it again? You got to just hope that Bryce is better than Bronny? And do the father-son thing all over again? You've already accomplished that mission. It was successful. Bronny's an established role player. He's staying in the league at least for a little bit. Just go be an executive in Las Vegas. Go be an executive in Seattle. Go help build those franchises. Be the governor of the NBA, Adam Silver and LeBron James. Michael Jordan had to dip out. He retired. He hung it up. And the NBA said, hey, man, we let you do a lot of stuff. We let a lot of rumors swirl. We know that you might not have followed the rules. This whole gambling thing, right? Like, we know that you weren't kosher. Let's just put you in the... You go pee in the corner, Michael Jordan. You go do that. For LeBron, he's in good standing with the NBA. He has an opportunity to be an ambassador for the league for years to come. Just go do that. I think it is in LeBron's best interest to retire today. Today. To hang it up. Don't do the whole, farewell. Don't do it. You told me you wouldn't. Pollen season is here. Pollen season is here. 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Coming up, Idiot of the Day on the Drake Toll Show.
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9: On Sports app. 8 o'clock hour Eastern time rolls on. I get the next 54 minutes and 10 seconds with you. Let's not waste it. Let's you and I have a good time in this last hour. Addy Bates produces. Curtis Poindexter runs the board. Addy, I'm kidding. So what is the deal? So, obviously, if people listen to the Drake Toll Show on podcast and can listen to the full 3 hours, like my Uncle Ben does, again, completely unrelated to the rice. What? You can't hear the current song, which is Cage the Elephant. Can you hear the obituaries? Can you hear what can you hear?
10: We've talked about this. Biggest Losers, if we wanted to record that into the podcast, we could, because that is, anybody can use it. It's royalty-free. Obituaries.
9: Idiot of the Day? Do we do that?
10: Idiot of the Day is royalty-free. Obituaries and the Quickie, I've talked about making it royalty-free, and you said, no, I like those songs. So those ones will never be heard.
9: I do like those songs.
10: Because Rage Against the Machine and Snow, because it's Killing in the Name and Informer are

0: I've been to both cities. I've been to both cities. And again, to quote Brandon Walker, I didn't see any racism. Like, yes, I, as a white man in Oxford and Baton Rouge, was not knowing racism to me.
1: Hey.
0: What?
1: Austin, Texas, home of the Texas Longhorns. That's what I'm going to say about that.
0: Because of woke?
1: Yeah, keep Austin weird. Come on,
0: they
1: rip
0: do that,
1: the 512.
0: They do that woke there. They do that woke there, don't they? I do like Austin. We used to go, when I was at Baylor, we'd do our, once a semester, our pledges, would drive us to Austin one Thursday every semester for Austin night. And we'd go to 6th Street, and we would make a mockery of ourselves.
1: Oh, hazing.
0: We'd turn our locations off. No, it wasn't hazing. It actually was. They weren't pledges.
1: You turned your locations first... off.
0: It was your first weekend after they'd been initiated into the fraternity. So they'd be initiated on like a Friday, and they'd spend that first weekend. The next Thursday, they would drive us to Austin for the Austin trip. And then we would turn our location off on the phone and be like, all right, boys, see you later. They would go trash the University of Texas, sneak into the football stadium, DKR. We would go to Buford's. We would tear up 6th Street, turn our location off, be like, well, hope you find us at the end of the night. And they did. We were safe. Sam Watson threw up one time.
1: Did you go to Barb's or Oil Can Harry's? Seems like your place.
0: We went to, yes. Every single bar. Yeah, I've stepped foot in all of those. Sam Watson threw up, and a different guy got thrown out of the bar. Because the security, they looked so similar, they threw out the wrong guy. And Sam thought it was the funniest thing in the world.
1: I got turf toed dancing drinking at Oil Can Harry's one time. Place Addie in that place.
0: Addie's a college athlete. People forget Addie's a college athlete. When we come back, let's do it. Grant Paulson joins the Drake Toll Show from 106.7 The Fan and the Take Command Pod to talk MLB, NFL scheduling release, and the Washington Wizards' number one overall pick. 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

0: Borisovka.
1: Born on this day in 1950. He was from Saginaw, Michigan. Some of his songs are You're the Sunshine of My Life, Sir Duke.
0: Curtis, your hint is he's blind. I'm blind. Ron, you drank a whole bottle of ketchup. How did you not know? I'm going to say it very slow for you. I'm blind.
1: Curtis, you got this. He's blind.
2: What, he saw a guy?
0: No, Stevie Wonder, Curtis. Wow.
2: Not really blind.
1: Okay,
0: he's not at all.
1: Here's your last one. This person is an American guitarist, singer, and songwriter known as a member of the rock band Eagles. He was also in James Gang, Ringo Starr in his all-star band, and the New Zealand...
0: Joe Walsh!
1: Wow! All right, Curtis, so this was a runaway for Drake.
0: Hell yeah, take that, Kurt. This has been It Always Will Be. Thanks, folks, for listening. Armin Williams, Colin Jones, Bruce Gilbert, Ryan McGuire. Thanks for a job. Addy Bates produces, Curtis Poindexter runs the board. We said a whole lot of words in 3 hours. Coming up, You Better You Bet. This has been It Always Will Be, the Drake Toll Show.
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4: Good morning. Starting the commute with a structure fire in Vancouver. Main Street north of Southeast Spring Drive. Crews are on scene with northbound down to a single lane. And in Burnaby, a power outage is north and south between Imperial to North Beresford, east and west between Buller and Merritt Avenue. 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
8: Good morning, Vancouver. 6 o'clock on a Wednesday. Happy Wednesday, everybody. It is Halford. It is Brough. It is Sportsnet 650. We are coming live from the Kintech Studios in beautiful Mount Pleasant in Vancouver. Jason, good morning.
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8: 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David Amber, Hockey Night in Canada, Sportsnet NHL host, is going to join us. Two playoff games last night. Buffalo made it a best of three with the Habs 3-2 win in Montreal. Vegas one step closer to the Western Conference Final with an OT win over Anaheim. We got a game tonight. The Avs can close out the Wild. David's going to join us at 6:30 to talk about all that. 7 o'clock, Frank Saravalli, our NHL insider from Victory Plus. He broke the big news out of Edmonton yesterday about the coaching fiasco there. Can also ask him about the ongoing GM search here in Vancouver, which took a bunch of twists and turns yesterday. Frank's going to join us at 7. Then at 7:30, Jesse Granger, Golden Knights beat writer for The Athletic, is going to join us. As I mentioned, pretty exciting game last night as Vegas beat Anaheim. We could talk about Torts, Marner, and everything else about the Golden Knights with Jesse at 7:30. Finally, at 8 o'clock, Randeep Jand is going to join the program, Canucks analyst on Sportsnet 650. As I've already mentioned, Canucks GM search, a lot of news yesterday. We now appear closer to a group comprised of the Sedins and Ryan Johnson and a group without the services of Evan Gold. What does Randeep think about it all? We'll find out at 8 a.m. So we got a big guest list. We got a lot to get into. Without further ado, Laddie, let's tell everybody what happened.
13: Hey, did you guys see the game last night?
14: No.
15: What happened?
16: I missed all the action because I was...
17: We know how busy your life can be.
18: What happened?
19: Missed it?
17: You missed that?
15: What happened?
8: I just got to say,

0: that my craven and soulless attempts to sell this segment, they're heating up. No longer sponsored, but only for a limited time only, because it sounds as though there's some hot interest on the streets, Jason. The streets are talking.
1: Joe's Taxidermy.
0: If you want to get in on the ground floor.
2: Chico's Bail Bonds.
0: That's right. They called yesterday. If you want to be a part of one of the longest running segments in Halford and Brough show history, contact at sportsnet650.ca is the email address.
1: Bill's Crematorium.
0: Bill could sponsor. What happened?
2: Does anyone get my Chico's Bail Bonds reference?
0: You know what? That's not even an old movie reference because they rebooted Bad News Bears.
2: Oh, did they have Chico's Bail Bonds as the sponsor? I doubt they did. Okay, look, let's not waste time. We waste a lot of time on this show.
0: I'm selling.
2: It was another wild day of fuzzy reporting and rampant speculation on Tuesday as Ryan Johnson and down the stretch they come. Ryan Johnson overtook Evan Gold as the favorite for, well, I don't know, whatever job he's going to get with the Canucks. Because in addition to the developments around Johnson, there was newish news on the Sedins as well. As it looks like the Twins may be more than just helping hands in the Canucks front office. They might be in charge of everything. I don't really know where to start with all this. I have so many questions, like what happened with Evan Gold? Did he overplay his hand, as some suggested? Did ownership balk at some of the changes he was suggesting? Was it going to be too expensive to put his plan into place? Or, and consider this, was Evan Gold just a ghost that we all conjured up in our imaginations? Has it always been Ryan Johnson's job to lose?
0: Does he actually exist is a fair question. Did he ever exist? Even fairer question.
2: I've never met him.
0: Don't know anything about him.
2: Never seen him in person.
0: Nope. Not could once.
2: Be. He could be what the kids are calling, well, AI.
1: The kids call it AI.
0: The kids are calling it AI.
3: Love acronyms.
2: As for the Sedins, it was originally reported that they would not be the primary decision makers in hockey ops, Elliot. But either that reporting was off or something changed, because it now seems like they could be named co-presidents of hockey ops or the big bosses, which would be a weird title to have, but I don't know. I'd allow it if it was the Sedins. Here's Elliot Friedman on Oilers Now. Yesterday, talking about, I guess, the upgrade in the Sedin speculation.
4: So I think it's going to be, it's going to, barring a complete collapse, it's going to be Ryan Johnson with the Sedins. And I'm beginning to think that maybe, even though I said the Sedins were going to be taking on a bigger role, I still might have understated it. I think I just assumed it was going to be like Chayka Sundin in Toronto, where they're together, but Chayka has the final say. I'm not so sure that's going to be the case here. I think it's possible the Sedins could be above Johnson on the food chain. We'll find out for sure. They're taking a much bigger role. But Ryan Johnson was offered the job, and I think just looking back over the last day, I did have someone who said to me this afternoon that they think Johnson was offered the job over 24 hours ago. Like, it's been, I think they've been working through it and how it's all going to work, but I think there was most of yesterday, he was kind of in position where they knew it was going to be him.
2: So that was the latest from yesterday, and everything could change again today. Elliot said, though, that it would require a complete collapse.
0: And don't rule it out.
2: Yeah. All I know is, Halford, I cannot wait for the press release to come out, because my brain is tired of trying to connect the dots. Just tell me who's hired and what their jobs are, and then we can go from there.
0: But we also need to know who's in charge of who and who reports to who.
2: Yeah.
0: There's where, if all the conflict that arose yesterday with who's getting hired and who's not getting hired, seemed like there was a real back and forth between

0: We're not blaming. It's hard because I think the Canucks have been keeping their cards pretty close to their vest. I think especially after the Dorion news leaked out, and everyone went crazy.
1: Unless
0: that was intentional.
1: Yeah.
0: I don't know.
1: In which case, mission accomplished.
2: What if Evan Gould was just a leak in order to get Ryan Johnson to lower his price? What if it was all just a game?
1: Or, as Jason pointed out earlier, what if Evan Gould never actually did exist?
2: I'm still willing to
1: allow that.
0: The Canucks actually made him up.
2: Yeah.
0: Just so Ryan Johnson would work for cheaper? Is that what you're suggesting?
2: Yeah. Yes.
1: What do we call him? I don't know, Evan Gould or something.
2: Yeah, that's a good name. Strong name.
1: Yeah.
0: Ryan Johnson
2: sounds like a real person.
0: I don't like the sound of that guy. He sounds smart.
1: Yeah.
0: Yeah. Say he has an MBA and a law degree, too.
2: Last name's Gold, though. That's first. That's best.
0: It's a power name, Evan Gold. Oof. I expect we'll have a press conference at some point this week, and I can't wait to learn how this all played out and how it's going to work going forward. Will we ever find out what really happened with first Pierre Dorion and then Evan Gold? Does it matter? I think it matters. You know, some people will say, well, why do you care? Well, if they go with the Sinins and Ryan Johnson, just focus on that going forward. I'd like to know, honestly, just out of curiosity, the process the Canucks undertook to build their new front office. I'd like to know the deciding factors. Was money one of them? I'd like to know that. What was the main focus of the people doing the interviews? And the people doing the interviews were ownership, Jim Rutherford, because the way it looks right now, the main focus has been fixing the culture and trying to return it to what it used to be when the Sedins were in their primes as players. Anyone who listens to this show knows how much respect we have for the Sedins. They were brilliant players, super competitive, super hardworking, high character people who epitomize something the Canucks are going to need a lot of over the next few years, and that is resilience. It did not come easily for the Sedins after they were drafted. They had to work extremely hard at it, and they had to deal with a lot of criticism in this market. They will have to deal with more criticism as executives because that's the nature of the game that they're about to play. I cannot wait to see what kind of tone they'll strike in their first press conference. I cannot wait to hear their answer to the most obvious question. Why are you guys doing this?
1: Mm-hmm. I thought about this a fair bit last night, just trying to figure out exactly how could they make this? What was at times a very convoluted, quite frankly, confusing job search. And with the structure that they have, how can they make this simple and straightforward and make it work? That's all we want. We just want it to work, right? I don't care how it works, as long as it does work in the end. And I think, you know, when Jim Rutherford said it all makes sense in the end, again, I'm a lot of optimism here, but what I think is going to happen is that the Sedins are going to come in and they're going to be, I don't want to say like their title is going to be like directors of culture or anything like that, but they are going to be prominent.
2: Actually, that's not bad.
1: Directors of culture isn't terrible. Prominent, front-facing, important, day-to-day front office employees who are going to be buffers between the players and management. They're going to be around the players all the time. And they are going to be, I think in a way, not necessarily doing player development stuff like they were in Abbotsford, but they are going to be around players.
0: Mm-hmm.
1: I would imagine
0: Because sometimes the execs, if like the president of hockey ops, sometimes, I mean, I don't think Jim Rutherford was around the players much.
1: Yeah.
0: Maybe it'll be different with the Sedins.
1: But I think that's the reason for bringing the Sedins in is like, I mean, having Rutherford around the players is a hell of a lot different.
0: Yeah.
1: That was the whole thing with the Sundin hire in Toronto, what they were talking about. He's going to come in and be that, and they called it a buffer. I like to call it like a liaison where you get exactly what's happening in that room. And you've got a connection so that the front office and the managerial staff understand exactly what's happening.
0: Well, I have to say that in the odd conversation that you and I would have with Jim Rutherford, we were kind of struck at how little interaction he had with some of the players.
1: Bingo.
0: And what happened in the last couple of years in the Canucks locker room.
1: Like
0: not good things.
1: I didn't love that Rutherford was always like, "Oh, I've never seen anything like this before in my days." I always thought, I'm like, well, did you not see this coming?
0: Yeah.
1: Were you not?

0: tipped off or any sort of awareness that these issues were looming.
1: Are the cities going to be the babysitters?
0: I don't know if it's so much. I mean, yeah, maybe. Right.
2: Some sort of. So would you guys be okay with a Sadine Johnson hiring? Would you be like that combination?
0: Yes, I would. I absolutely would.
1: I struggle sometimes to provide either a full-throated endorsement or a full-throated, like, I hate this. Like, I think it's...
0: Not a full-throat guy.
1: I think it's ridiculous. I'm a half-throat guy.
2: This was going to be the video, but I guess it's not now.
1: Not anymore. Stop trying to make content, by the way.
2: Oh, sorry. Stop trying to do my job. Stop trying to be the producer.
1: You're always trying to, like, here, I'm going to ask something about Elias Pettersson and to make the video.
2: Sorry,
1: everyone online is like, this is all these guys talk about is because we got a producer that doesn't shut up.
2: I genuinely just wanted to know what you thought because I was kind of like you, Bruff. I was sort of in the middle.
1: I am the same way with executives that I am with prospects. Okay. I have no problem telling my opinion on players that are playing for the Canucks because I'm watching them. I don't know what Ryan Johnson does on a daily basis. I don't know what he's like to work with. I don't know how smart he is. I don't know how he thinks the game. How could I know? I don't work with him. I don't watch him work. It's the same with the prospects. So I like the idea of Ryan Johnson and the Sedins, but I also kind of liked the idea of Evan Gold. I liked the idea of a guy who was a professional thinker. And that's what he was, right? Like when you go to law school, you get your MBA. When your dad is a famous criminal defense lawyer, you can kind of think about what his upbringing might have been. And, you know, he probably is good at focusing on problems and trying to work that stuff out. I was curious about that, you know? So, you know, when you talk about Ryan Johnson, he's got a lot to prove to those who are excited at the prospect of Evan Gold taking over. Johnson doesn't have a law degree or an MBA. He's not one of those new school executives that some in this market were hoping would get the job. He's a former player who's paid his dues in player development and is a general manager in the AHL. And a lot of people in this market, not everyone, but a lot of people are like, doesn't really excite me. I wanted something new. I wanted a fresh perspective. I wanted an outside perspective. Someone who comes in from outside the organization and says, what you guys have been doing in this organization, you don't even know what you don't know. And this is what I'm going to do. Does that answer your question? But I don't know. So this is why I keep saying, I can't wait to hear what they say at the press conference, right? Because then we'll actually have something to judge, not like, he seems like a good guy.
0: Well,
1: everyone seems to like him, you know? I don't know how the Sedins as executives are going to be. They were great players, but running a team is a lot different than being a player. And this comes from a guy who is now old enough to say, I remember when Wayne Gretzky was a head coach, and he was terrible.
0: Yeah, I like the idea of the Sedins being in a more prominent role in the organization. I think that they are two of the best people that have ever come through the Canucks organization, period, over the last 50 plus years of Canucks hockey, right? And that ticks a lot of boxes and goes across a lot of categories. How they conducted themselves away from the ice, right? How they conduct themselves now. All of the things that we've lauded them for, being humble, the humility, also while being Hall of Fame caliber players.
1: Yeah.
0: Working in skills development in Abbotsford. And let's be honest, when you think about it, that was a relatively minute role for two guys that probably have a lot more to offer, or at the very least, should have the opportunity to offer a lot more. You know, when Toronto released its press statement in hiring Chayka and Sundin, they classified Sundin's role as following: a strategic advisor that will provide support across hockey operations. And here's the kicker: a focus on team culture, player development, and leadership support. When you talk to, and I've said this a million times, it's an opportunity for them to reimagine and redefine what they are as an organization. Culture, development, and support are three, I don't know, call them pillars or building blocks or whatever of that. And sometimes, instead of just throwing out these sort of nebulous terms and talking points that you hear from a TED Talk or Tony Robbins or whatever, just sometimes you can just be like, you know what we want you to be, young Canucks, when you grow up? Those two guys right there, who are now in very prominent positions in the National Hockey League and are now in charge of setting the course for this organization. And I think that's what Friedge keeps kind of dancing around here when he talks about this elevated role, is I think that there's going to be a certain level of symbolism with hiring the Sedins, but I don't think it's a token gesture. I think when you're like, well, what do you want me to do here? How do you want me to go about my business? How are we supposed to lead? How do we build culture? It'll be the old finger points. Like, these guys are going to show you the way here.
1: Well, also,
0: it's a huge responsibility, but I'm glad that these two are being tasked with it.
1: Well, also, in using their judgment.
0: Yep.
1: On, you know, these guys were not only players, they were teammates, and they know what kind of players work and what kind of players don't. And, you know, I would trust their judgment on the type of players and characters and personalities that they would want for the Canucks to draft and to bring into the organization.
0: Can I also just jump in with one more thing here? When we talk about bringing someone in from the outside, and a couple people have texted in about this as well, Alvin and Rutherford came in from the outside, and there were some market lessons that they learned the hard way

0: took him off guard how frenzied it is, how much responsibility and pressure there is, and how you don't really have the leeway to kind of make as many gaffes as they did publicly in terms of speaking, in terms of messaging. And there's a lot of responsibility that comes along with it. I like the fact that Johnson and the Sedins, they know this market. And I think importantly, and I've mentioned this in the past as well, they know how the organization works. And you can take that to mean whatever you want it to mean. But it does count for something when you know how an organization works. Because coming in and getting a fresh set of eyes on everything is great. But I think there's also a bit of naivete that you're going to come in and do things your way. And you're going to make, it's not the market that's going to dictate you. You're going to dictate the market.
1: That's always a huge mistake.
0: And it doesn't always work that way. Also, it doesn't always work that way.
2: Also, they saw firsthand what didn't work.
0: Yeah.
2: They were right there in front of it. Well, Johnson less so because I'm using Abbotsford. But nevertheless, they were right there in front of it seeing what wasn't working.
0: And I remember when Rutherford first came in and I'm like, this is great that he likes to shoot from the hip and he's candid and everything else. But even he said after a while, remember there was that sort of infamous press conference where he's like, I need to talk less and I need to take a step back.
1: Yeah.
0: That was a lesson learned while in Vancouver. And that's for a Hall of Fame builder and a guy that's got a huge resume, still learning at the ripe old age of 70, whatever, when he first got on the job here in Vancouver. So, you know, was the search, did it leave us scratching our heads at times? It still is, mm-hmm. for sure. But I am choosing to be optimistic around the fact that the three people that they have seemingly chosen are all good people, good individuals, yeah. and understand how it works locally.
1: When you and I have been hammering away at this team for, you know, culture and lack of character or, you know, character issues, when you see that the organization has heard those complaints and agreed with those complaints, and brought in, you know, three people that you admire from a character perspective, and you can have questions about, you know, whether or not they've got the skills to actually run the team. But when you see that they're addressing things, you can't sit there and freak out about it. Mm-hmm. But I think you can just honestly say, hey, I'm curious to see if the Sedins and Johnson can make this work, because I think they're hard workers. They're good people. And that hard worker thing is like important, right? Like the Sedins had to work a lot on their games, and they had to be curious themselves about how to get better. So hopefully they're curious about how to get better as an executive. But my point is, like, I'm not going to rip the team for clearly addressing something that we had a major issue with. And it sounds so general, but like my issue with the Canucks is just how they carried themselves, mm-hmm. you know, how they played during games when they were down sometimes, how they were constantly, you know, bouncing back and forth between like the vibes are good, the vibes are bad, you know, and how you'd, you know, watch the team and just be like, God, I hate your stupid faces, yeah. right? Like,
0: just I don't
1: like,
0: care for any.
1: Yeah, just stop looking like such, you know,
2: row after row of ugly children.
1: Just like, God, just stop being how you are, you know? And I admire what the Sedins went through in this market and how they came out on, you know, how they came out of it. You know, they had people making fun of them. They had people calling them draft busts. And they did need to put a lot of work in. They needed to get stronger. And now, you know, you talk about their fitness still. You know, you got people texting in saying, you know, the president of hockey ops are going to beat all the prospects up the grouse grind.
0: Yep.
1: You know, like, that would be hilarious, first of all, if that happened. So I am happy with this hire. But I have some things that I'm like not so sure about with this hire, and they're going to have to build out their front office the right way to bring in the people with skills that the Sedins and Johnson maybe don't have.
0: Okay, we got a lot more to get to on the Halford and Brough Show on Sportsnet 650. Coming up, we're going to jump into the Stanley Cup playoffs. David Amber, Hockey Night in Canada, Sportsnet NHL host, is going to join the program. Two games last night.

0: Buffalo, Montreal, it's now a best of three with Buffalo's 3-2 win in Montreal. Vegas moves one step closer to the Western Conference Final with a win over Anaheim. And, of course, tonight, the Avs can take care of Quinn Hughes and the Wild. David's going to join us coming up next to talk about it all here on the Halford and Brough Show on Sportsnet 650.
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2: 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Andrés Giménez makes the catch, and the Blue Jays come back to win it.
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4: If you're going through Burnaby, power outage is north and south between Imperial to north of Beresford, east and west between Buller Avenue and Merritt Avenue. 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In the 1130 News Traffic Center, I'm Dawn Powers.
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1: I remember what I was doing at 23, pooping in my pants. There's a massive butt coming here, guys. No one's fighting Rick Tockett. No one wants to fight Rick Tockett. I'm on the hotline.

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1: 6:32, now 6:33 on a Wednesday. 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
1: Exactly 10 minutes ago, Toronto Maple Leafs general manager John Chajka has announced that the club has parted ways with head coach Craig Berube. In a statement release, Chajka wrote, "Craig is a tremendous coach and an even better person. This decision is more reflective of an organizational shift and an opportunity for a fresh start than it is an evaluation of Craig. Craig Berube out as head coach of the Toronto Maple Leafs. I can't help but openly speculate, with no insider information whatsoever, if this is somehow related to what's going on with Bruce Cassidy and the Vegas Golden Knights and the Edmonton Oilers and apparently the Los Angeles Kings, who he interviewed for a week ago."
3: I couldn't help but wonder if Chajka has had his conversation with Austin Matthews yet. Ooh. Imagine if he had his conversation like an hour ago with Austin Matthews and he's like, "Craig, we're making a change.
1: Austin, can you hold for a second? I just got to take care of one tiny thing. Just hang on there for a scooch. Okay, we're going to go to the Able Auctions hotline now. David Amber, Hockey Night Canada, Sportsnet NHL host, joins us now on the Halford and Brough Show on Sportsnet 650. Good morning, David. How are you?
4: Mike, Jason, good. I'm doing well. I'm at the airport in Montreal on my way back to Toronto, then to drive to Buffalo for tomorrow's Game 5.
1: And you thought that we would be talking just about the Stanley Cup playoffs. No, no.
3: Are those still going on? I've just been covering the Canucks GM search.
1: Okay, I want to get your thoughts. I mean, this is the immediacy of this news breaking because Jason and I were talking about this in the break when we first saw it, and we both kind of had the impression that we thought Berube might be safe, but that appears not to be the case. So your reaction to Craig Berube out as the head coach of the Toronto Maple Leafs?
4: Yeah, I mean, I think that was the first pillar that people wanted to see what would happen. And my initial reaction is I'm not overly surprised. And again, not a reflection on Berube, but more a reflection on John Chajka and what he's looking to do. And John Chajka, by all accounts, wants to manage this team in a similar fashion to Kyle Dubas, analytical heavy, puck possession heavy. You know, Craig Berube's mantra was dump the puck in and go get it. And it worked in 2019 with St. Louis when you look down the bench and you have Braden Schenn and Ryan O'Reilly and you have this, you know, blue line of absolute beasts who are all big and strong and lengthy. And it's a little different when you look at the personnel that the Leafs currently have. And maybe the philosophical approach that John Chajka wants to take is just a little bit different. And it's funny, you brought up Austin Matthews, and I have no idea what, if any, influence Austin Matthews would have had in this decision. But if you just look at the optics of it, Craig Berube and his years in Toronto were the toughest years for Austin Matthews production-wise. And I know it coincided with injuries and everything else, but I think maybe Austin Matthews wants to go back to a system that's a little bit more puck possession, play keep away, enter the zone with the puck, not dumping the puck in and trying to retrieve the puck. You know, a crash and bang style. It certainly wasn't something that he was going to be able to do at the, you know, in the level he wants to do. So it makes for an interesting situation because, as you said, there's that overshadowed, you know, the story that was so big yesterday of the whole Bruce Cassidy situation, and who's to say that he is the front runner for this Leafs job, or whether Vegas is going to let him talk to anyone, or how that's going to work anyhow. But it does sort of say John Chajka is going to put his own look and feel to this organization, starting with behind the bench.
3: What do you make of what's going on in Edmonton right now? What are you thinking if you're Chris Knobloch?
4: Well, I mean, it's not looking really great, is it? You know, I mean, it's a pretty ominous situation. I'm sure Edmonton doesn't love the fact that this has gotten out there, and, you know, it doesn't look good on anyone, quite frankly. So You knew there was going to be changes. You heard the comments postseason and even, quite frankly, during the season from the star players on that team, specifically McDavid and Draisaitl, and then postseason, just we need to be better. A few times during the season, and we talked about it, I believe, on the show, where there was this thing, the players need to be, you know, these are comments from their star players. We need to be better. The coaches need to be better. And, you know, it's such a tough, you know, I always laugh and say, why do these guys want to be coaches? It's so funny. We get the coaches onto our panels. You know, we get the Rick bonuses. And, Bruce Cassidy was just on TNT. And I'm like, why do they, you know, they have these big smiles on their face. They seem to be enjoying life. Why the heck do they want to be behind the bench when it's just such a, it's such a thankless task because there's just a rotation of guys going in and out on a weekly, monthly, and yearly basis. I imagine if I'm Chris Knobloch, I'm certainly concerned. I'm sure he's having some in-depth conversations with Stan Bowman and the rest of that management group to sort of say, hey, you know, I'm kind of blowing in the wind here. What's happening? So I feel bad for him. That's a tough place to be professionally. But it really does look like the writing's on the wall that his time in Edmonton's coming to an end.
3: Okay, let's talk about that hockey game last night in Montreal. I was a little surprised the way it went. I was a little surprised that the Sabres were able to hang on and get the 3-2 win. A lot happened in that game. There was a long delay, a double challenge review that took forever. There were tons of penalties. The Habs power play only went 1-for-7. That's a storyline. Where do you want to start with what happened last night? Buffalo and Montreal now tied 2-2 in their series.
4: Well, let's give some credit to Buffalo. First of all, Lindy Ruff pulled the right strings and put UP Lukanen back in net. When the score was 2-1, Montreal was on top. Montreal was on the power play, and Cole Caulfield had two grade A, you know, backdoor one-time opportunities where we've seen him score, 20 goals this year? And Lukanen slid across and made two incredible saves, one with a shoulder and one with the pad. And had it become a 3-1 game and being in that building last night, guys, I would have think that would be curtains. That, to me, would have been the death blow for Buffalo. Lukanen made those saves. They got some puck luck, obviously, with Tage Thompson's fluky goal. And then when they took the lead in the third, another bit of credit for Buffalo. They just locked it down. And they didn't give Montreal much of anything. They just clogged the zone up. And they didn't give them much at all to sniff at. So I think it's, by and large, it's a great road win for Buffalo. And I think we saw why they finished with the fourth best record in the NHL, guys. They hadn't lost three in a row. They'd only lost three in a row one time in the last 5 months since they went on this epic run in the middle of December. You know, to show that level of consistency and making those, you know, adjustments,

0: I think we saw that firsthand. And this series has been wonderful, right? Buffalo won the first game in fairly straightforward fashion. They held the lead and just sort of ran with it. And games two and three were all Montreal all the time. And now here we are, it's a chess match, and it's gone back to Buffalo. I don't know what, if any, changes Montreal might implement. We might see, you know, Jaden Struble. We might see Oliver Kapanen. But it's a great series, and it won't shock me if we end up back in Buffalo for a game seven on Monday. It's staring down the margins with these teams. It's just so incredibly tight.
1: I got to say this about Buffalo, and this dates back to the first round against Boston as well. I said this a couple times when we came in after their games. They have an ability to pull out results when they don't have the greatest game. They did this a few times against Boston, and they're always talking in the aftermath about, we could do this better, we could do this better, we're not happy how we did this. Like yesterday, their discipline yesterday was awful. Like, I mean, you talk about, like, Rasmus Dahlin takes a couple dumb penalties. Bowen Byram was taking penalties left and right, yet they just have a way to not have any of these self-inflicted wounds kill them in a game, and they keep surviving. And they've got really great individual talents. I think that's part of this collection of, like, high picks that they've had over the years, that they've got a lot of different guys that can step up and be game breakers. And one of them last night, of course, Zach Benson. We could talk about him as well. But it's one of the more admirable things about Buffalo is they're not perfect by any stretch. They still make a lot of mistakes, and they're still learning, but it doesn't seem like they ever deliver themselves that death blow.
0: I mean, the word that fits exactly what you're describing is resilience, right? They just, again, I think that 3-1 goal last night would have been the death blow. I really believe that, because of just the momentum would have been just too big a tide to overcome, I believe. But the fact that they got those timely saves, and you're right, they were flirting with disaster, right? 7 power plays on the road against a very good Montreal power play. You're asking for trouble. And they got some great A chances there. And again, Lukanen just stood his ground. But you're right. Buffalo hasn't played what they would probably describe their A game, their perfect game. Lindy Ruff said game 6 versus Boston was probably their best game of the series. They haven't hit that level yet. And here we are now into a best of 3. And, you know, on the Montreal side of the equation, guys, I'm sure Martin Saint-Louis is saying, yeah, we played really well in games 2 and 3, but we have more to give too. You know, the guy I'd like to see come alive a little bit, and this isn't any knock on him as much as it is, he was so good in that first series versus Tampa, is Josh Anderson. You know, they've had really good contributions up and down that lineup, and the Joe Valenos, and obviously what Alex Newhook is doing, and there's a lot of good storylines there. I'd love to see Anderson become a bit more of a force out there. And we even saw from Buffalo in game 1, Jordan Greenway was sort of that guy for Buffalo, just crashing and bang. He laid on some incredibly big hits on both Caulfield and Hudson, and he scored a goal, which was reminiscent of what Anderson did in those first few games versus Tampa. And, you know, I'd like to think maybe he could put a little bit more physical presence forward. And now what is, again, the margins are so small. And what's cool for us here at Sportsnet, guys, is on Saturday night, it's Hockey Night in Canada, we're going to get an elimination game between the Sabres and the Canadiens in Montreal.
1: Oh, it's going to be so good.
0: Oh, my God. Like, the scene there, I have to say, guys, is phenomenal. And it was especially phenomenal on Sunday of being a non-work day. Game 3 was sunny. It was warm enough. And it was, you know, you walk out, you know, leave the hotel at 1 p.m, you walk around, and it just felt like a tailgate almost. And not the crazy Buffalo tailgate with guys breaking tables and all that. It was like a celebratory mood in the city. That vibe on Saturday, especially if the Habs somehow win game 5 and have a chance to clinch the series, will be quite dramatic. So I look forward to that. It's been a fun series for sure.
2: How much pressure is building on Demidov to score a goal? He's actually played 16 career playoff games, no goals, 11 this postseason. I know he's only 20, but, you know, we saw Caulfield struggle with his confidence a little bit at times, and he seems to have that back a little bit now. It looks like he's a little more comfortable with the puck. It looks like he's a little more comfortable trying things out there. Where, in your opinion, is Demidov's game right now?
0: Here's the thing, and Martin Saint-Louis has been asked about this a few times. He really loves the opportunities Demidov's getting, and he's helping facilitate some things. You know, he got an assist on the first goal last night for Montreal. They want to see him score, though. And it's not that he's a sniper the way Caulfield is, right? But it'll get him, I think, a little bit of that exhale, which you're right. You have to imagine he's putting some pressure on himself, because he's had a lot of grade A looks so far, not just in this series, but against Tampa. He had some incredible.

0: multiple opportunities that Vasilevskiy made saves on. And you're right about Caulfield. Caulfield has his mojo back, right? He did a play. He did sort of, he five-holed himself to be the defender one-on-one last night, which is not a move a guy who's lacking confidence is going to try even. So you're right. Caulfield, I think, is back to where they want him. He has the swagger and the good feels back. And now they'd love to see Demidov, you know, as you say, break the goose egg, feel like he is right there and he's contributing, which is what they need. So, yeah, as much as I mentioned Josh Anderson, for sure there's got to be some pressure on Demidov too, to start producing.
1: We're speaking to David Amber, Hockey Night Canada, Sportsnet NHL host. The presentation of Angry Otter Liquor here on the Halford and Brough Show on Sportsnet 650. Just a slightly askew conversation, still with the Montreal Canadiens, but I know that you and Friedge yesterday spoke with the general manager, Kent Hughes, and, you know, in talking about where the Vancouver Canucks are at the infancy of a rebuild, we've often talked about the job that Hughes has done in Montreal and how now they're sort of seeing the fruits of that labor. And it's interesting because it's not a coronation yet, obviously. They haven't won the Stanley Cup. They just won a playoff round. But, you know, there was a sense of satisfaction to a certain degree yesterday when you were talking to Hughes. I think the quote was, "The beauty of sports is competing and trying to win. And now that we're in that situation, it's very enjoyable." I've got to imagine that's part of the backdrop here, is that it's the return of competitive, meaningful playoff hockey to Montreal with this team that they've built the quote-unquote right way. And they're doing it now. And like you said, they're going to get this elimination game at home on a Saturday night. And while it might not be the ultimate end game, it does feel like something very special is happening here. And there is a little bit of a, okay, all the fans and the organization have gone through some hard times. Now it's time to enjoy the good times here in Montreal.
0: 100%. And, you know, the Canucks are in the Pacific Division. And right now, I'm sure there's a lot of, well, you guys need a general manager, but there's a lot of teams in the Pacific kind of going, uh-oh, San Jose is going to be good for a long time.
1: Yes.
0: Anaheim is going to be good for a long time. So in the Atlantic Division, the Montreal Canadiens are going to be good for a very long time, not just because they have these great cornerstone pieces, but because they're all under contract and they're all under team-friendly contracts. And I can't stress that enough. Suzuki, Slavkovsky, Caulfield, Hudson, all of them under $9 million for the foreseeable future, right? Suzuki's going to probably win the Selke. Hudson, you heard in our broadcast last night, I mean, this is a guy who's going to win some Norris trophies. He's, you know, he's not far off being Quinn Hughes, watching him on a night-in, night-out basis right now. He controls the puck. He controls the play. He's incredibly shifty. He's underrated defensively because how he defends with his stick, despite the fact, you know, he's probably the smallest or one of the smallest players in the NHL. He means, you know, he makes Connor Garland look like Andre the Giant. Like, he's that skinny, that slight, and that small, but he's that shifty as well. So to me, they have all these guys under sweetheart deals, and they have a ton of still draft capital and a ton of big prospects coming up. And Dobish has been phenomenal. So let's say he's their number one goalie moving forward. Then you have 21-year-old Cam Fowler, the goalie in waiting. Like, they have just an embarrassment of prospects, draft capital, and cap space, and a good young nucleus. Like, put all those things together, they are going to be good for a long time, and that's got to be just terrifying to the other teams in the Atlantic, just knowing, like, man, this is how you build a team. And Kent Hughes and Jeff Gorton deserve a ton of credit for, you know, reestablishing what's, you know, arguably the most storied franchise in the National Hockey League.
2: Is second-line center their biggest need right now?
0: Well, have you watched Alex Newhook play? He seems to be doing okay.
2: Yeah.
0: Like, you know, that continues to be, and I'm not being glib with the answer. I just meant, like, that sort of has been the talk, right? And everyone thought, well, at trade deadline, maybe they're going to try to do something. They went out to get Dano, so they have this guy who wins faceoffs, kills penalties, does all these other great things for them. You know, Dano took a 3-minute and 30-second shift in game 7 of the Tampa series as they're trying to salt away the win, right? Like, it was unbelievable. Like, this, like, we have a lockdown defender. And Alex Newhook, they wanted to get more out of him, and they're getting more out of him now. And, you know, this is, whether this leads to, you know, him having a real breakthrough next year and putting up similar offensive numbers is yet to be seen. But you got to remember, Alex Newhook is still a young guy. He's their only cup winner on Montreal, and he was a first-round pick with all sorts of offensive upside. If Newhook could sort of keep emerging as that guy, then it becomes less of a talking point. But here's the beauty of it. They can still go out. You know, a lot of people are saying, oh, they should go get Kadri. Okay, I'm just going to throw this out there. Like, you know, let's say Pittsburgh regresses a little next year. What if Sidney Crosby becomes available again? Like, what if that What if that

0: storyline, which I think is the dream storyline, and I have no idea if it's ever going to happen. He might just follow in Mario's footsteps and be a Penguin for life. But how cool would that be if somehow 87 jumps over to Montreal and is sort of that last finishing perfect piece? It would just be such an incredible storybook finish to one of the greatest NHL careers we've ever witnessed. Yeah,
1: he needs to do it soon, though. I prefer it if he did it this offseason, if he's going to do it. Like, maybe. He's 38.
2: Maybe.
1: He's turning 39 this summer. And look, I have all the time in the world for Sidney Crosby, obviously. But, you know, I mean, even he's not going to be able to play at a super, super high level when he gets into his 40s. I think that's a big ask of even Sidney Crosby, you know. And I don't know. I mean, if he wants to do it this summer, then do it. Otherwise, like, I think he's just going to retire a Penguin.
0: And look, we're given the romanticized, nostalgic sort of look at it. And I mean, that's not the most realistic play at all. There's a lot of other, top-notch centers they could go out and put into the lineup, which would probably be a lot more doable.
1: There aren't really. But, how many top-notch centers are there? I think it's a problem around the league. There aren't enough.
0: I guess I put it this way. They have, like I mentioned before, they have draft capital
1: and they have
0: prospects to play. So you take a team that's on the decline and they have a movable part, and Montreal is the cap space. So, you know, everyone's talking, you know, Robert Thomas in St. Louis or whomever. Like, you know, there are guys out there that potentially could be purchased off another team, traded for, and Montreal has the assets to do that. So they could fill that gap if they wanted to. And Kent Hughes, I said to him, hey, you know, you stuck with this team. You showed them a lot of confidence and respect. You didn't do anything at the trade deadline. And he said, well, we did look at things. So he didn't tell us what specifically he looked at, but then he made it clear, like, we're always looking to upgrade the team. So maybe just thought, like, hey, this postseason will be another good run for them. We'll see what happens. But I'm going to add, we're going to watch the postseason, and then we're going to add in the offseason when we know we can kind of have all 32 teams at play. So they're going to be really, it's fascinating to see what they're going to do, guys, and whether they do say, hey, we want to bring in another, like, legit top six forward to help solidify this group.
3: David, this was great. Travel safe, bud. Enjoy the rest of the day. We'll do this again next Wednesday.
0: Thanks for having me, guys. Enjoy the day.
3: 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Okay, the first hour of the show is in the books. I should mention, I went back and looked, and I was like, John Chyka. So for those that missed it, played the breaking news sounder as we got back from break at 6:30. The Toronto Maple Leafs have fired head coach Craig Berube. John Chyka's first big move as general manager of the Toronto Maple Leafs. So I thought, who was the guy? What was the hire that he made in Arizona that's sticking in the back of my mind? I remember he got rid of Dave Tippett, but who was the guy that he brought in way back when to replace Dave Tippett? The guy that John Chyka hired in Arizona was Rick Tocchet. Forgot all about it. Be interesting to see what direction he goes now in Toronto. I got to think this is something to do with Bruce Cassidy. My spidey senses are tingling here.
1: Maybe. But I could also see him going to a young, you know, progressive coach that isn't going to be an old school coach. And I'm not saying Bruce Cassidy is an old school coach. I'm saying he's been around for a while. Maybe, I don't know, maybe he'll go with Chris Knobloch. I don't know when he gets fired out of Edmonton. But I think Chyka has some ideas about how he wants to play. You know, I think Craig Berube is a good coach if he has the right team in place.
3: Agreed.
1: You know, and I'm not just saying good players, right? I'm saying specific type of players that he can win with. And I don't think Austin Matthews and William Nylander are those guys.
3: No.
1: Right?
3: I
1: think he needs a heavy team that wants to play that style and can play that style. I think the reason Craig Berube became less effective in St. Louis was because they handed that team over to some younger players that didn't suit his style. A guy like Kyrou probably didn't suit Berube's style. And then when Berube went to the Leafs, it almost reminded me of when Torts came to Vancouver. It was like just the style just

0: didn't suit. And, you know, he comes in there and preaches a pretty different way to play. And you'd had some guys in Toronto that were like, you know, look, well, I know we haven't won the Stanley Cup, but we've been a pretty good team playing the way we want to play. And it just, it didn't match. And the Leafs tried to be something they aren't because of the criticism that they faced. And some of it, you know, was fair criticism. And people wondered why they couldn't get over the hump in the playoffs. And so they tried something. It didn't work. I bet that Chyka is going to go back to a coach that is going to let Austin Matthews and William Nylander play the way they want to play.
1: 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Coming up, Frank Saravalli is going to join the program. 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
5: In Surrey, a crash is Highway 1 westbound at 176. It's off to the side, but a visual distraction. A power outage in Burnaby is north and south between Imperial to north of Beresford, east and west between Buller Avenue and Merritt Avenue. If you come across any uncontrolled intersections, use the always stop procedure. And in the clearing stages of a structure fire in Vancouver, Main Street, north of Southeast Marine Drive, affecting northbound. 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In the 1130 News Traffic Center, I'm Dawn Powers.
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2: 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Happy Wednesday, everybody. 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
2: 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Morning, Frank. How are you?
4: Pretty good. How you guys doing?
2: We're well. Exciting times in the NHL coaching front. Shout out to you yesterday, breaking the news about the Bruce Cassidy situation as it pertains to the Edmonton Oilers, and I guess also the Los Angeles Kings. That came out later as well. But now, even more coaching news. For those that didn't hear it this morning, about a half hour ago, we announced it on the program. The Toronto Maple Leafs have parted ways with Craig Berube. I guess my first question, Frank, is does this have anything to do with the Bruce Cassidy situation? Are they trying to get in on maybe getting an interview with Cassidy, or is this something totally unrelated?
4: I can't imagine that it's

0: completely unrelated. Like, look, I think if you were sitting there thinking that Craig Berube was your guy, that's one thing. But it seems like the response, at least emanating from Toronto and their coaching staff, is that this is relatively surprising based on where the wind appeared to be blowing, that the Leafs, new brass, John Chayka and Matt Sundin, met with Craig Berube on Saturday. They talked for hours and hours about where they thought this was heading, viewpoints on the roster, important decisions that need to be made this summer. And then here we are less than 5 days later, and Craig Berube's fired. My thought process would be, and the first thing that came to my mind was, well, the Leafs are seeing that Bruce Cassidy, I think unquestionably one of the five or small handful of best coaches in the league, is available. And another Canadian team, which has marquee players, is at least at this point being Heisman'd for the right to interview Bruce Cassidy. If we're going to make a change, it's to get someone that we believe is better, and let's act quickly as opposed to sit around and wonder what we should do.
1: Does Bruce Cassidy coach a significantly different style than Craig Berube?
0: I think he does. I think everything that Bruce Cassidy's teams do emanates from the back end out. They're very, very detailed in the way that they defend. And he was really kind of one of the, I don't want to say pioneers, but he was at the forefront of the defensive zone coverage that you see so popular around the league now. And so he's known as sort of this defensive mastermind. And as the Toronto Maple Leafs, one of the first things John Chayka said at his press conference was, we need to vastly improve our defense. I think that means not just personnel, but also the way they defend. And so I think his coaching style is different. He's similar in the sense that he has a relatively hard edge to him, like Craig Berube does. Different personalities too, like totally different personalities. But look, again, not saying the Leafs are hiring him. I'm just saying I can't imagine that these two things are completely unrelated.
1: So how awkward are things in Edmonton right now?
0: Yeah, I mean, I'd say relatively awkward. I'm sure seeing that news this morning in Edmonton was a shot across the bow. Like, hey, if we're serious about getting this guy, we need to press pretty hard today, whether it's on the league office to say that this is a situation where permission should not be withheld under any reasonable circumstances. Or you are resigned to the fact that you are, if you're going to be making a coaching change, doing it with someone else. And so I think that's kind of been part of their hang up here is that they like Chris Knobloch. They recognize that some change is probably necessary. Now it's going to be relatively difficult to put the genie back in the bottle.
1: Yeah.
0: And also then the next question would be, okay, so if not Bruce Cassidy, and now this has gotten to the point with Chris Knobloch that we can't bring him back, which, to be honest, I thought was the likely case anyway, even before the news. But then who?
1: Was it naive to think that they could reach out to Bruce Cassidy and kind of keep that secret with Chris Knobloch still in the mix? Because it seems to me that if they were convinced that they were going to make a hiring change or a coaching change, they would have, you know, fired Chris Knobloch first. But, you know, the way it's played out, it just looks like that they're like, well, let's see if we can get an upgrade and we'll keep that quiet. And if we can't get Bruce Cassidy,

0: or potentially the last year of the Connor McDavid experience at Edmonton. Are you willing to bet the best player in the world potentially walking out the door based on his and Leon Draisaitl's public criticism of the coach over the course of the season? Are you willing to bet this all-important last year to try and get things right on a guy that they've already been critical of? I don't know about you, but I don't care if he has a three-year contract remaining and whatever's left on it. I'm not wagering that on keeping Connor McDavid for the long haul.
1: What are the big changes that you think the Oilers are going to try and make to the roster, not just the coaching staff, but to the roster?
0: And by the way, I would bet that it's the entirety of the coaching staff and not just one person in Chris Knobloch. I think they need a complete fresh start. I think the first and most important question is goaltending. They haven't been able to get it right, and I did a real deep dive on my show yesterday with Kevin Woodley, the absolute man, myth, and legend from In Goal Magazine, and he was so good just working through not just which teams are in the market, but the free agents, the trade targets, all the possibilities. And the guy that we landed on for Edmonton was Jordan Binnington. But no matter what, the most important thing is Edmonton's defensive zone and environment needs to change. So that will start with the coach. And then after getting the goalie, the next thing will be personnel. I think they have to find a way to move on from Darnell Nurse at whatever the cost is. He's not just an anchor on their salary cap, but he's an anchor on their end zone play. And that, I know it's a buyout proof contract and you may have to swallow hard to make it happen, but I think you have to do it and you have to look at a different, fresh approach for the Oilers in their own end. And then they have some other important questions to answer with their roster moving forward. What happens with someone like Jack Roslovic, who played on a value deal, scored north of 20 again? That value deal ain't happening again. He's going to require term and dollars. And how do you find a competent bottom six forward group that your coach can trust and play after watching a team like the Anaheim Ducks beat the wheels off of you with Jeffrey Viel and Tim Washey?
1: Okay, let's move on to the Vancouver Canucks. What are you hearing about the Canucks? The latest reports is that the Sedins and Ryan Johnson will comprise the top of hockey ops in Vancouver, although we're not 100% sure about titles, reporting, structure, et cetera.
0: Yeah, I think the machinations are going to be interesting to see title and all those things, how exactly it's going to work. Not entirely surprised. I mentioned on in my conversation with Sat and Bick earlier this week that the Sedins were pretty big proponents of Ryan Johnson, and that if they were going to have a larger say, that he was their guy, that was their choice. With that, I think there's so many interesting things to look at here. Because Ryan Johnson has paid his dues. He's worked his way through the organization. He's been at this for 14 years now. But he's never run a team. He's seen how a team's run, but he's only ever seen it from one perspective, really. I mean, there have been regime changes, and everyone has a little bit of a different style. But he hasn't sat in the chair before, and that can be a positive and a negative. I just wonder, in the end, for the Sedins having increased say, who don't have any front office experience really themselves outside of jumping on the ice and working with players in a development role, there's a lot to learn here and there's a lot of things to nail. And that starts with the drafting. So they've got some, I think, probably a head start on that spot with how they want to see things come together. And obviously have a really good draft pick to begin the process. But I wonder in the end how valuable it would have been to have an outside fresh perspective that hasn't been sucked into the way the Canucks do things.
2: On that note, do you have any idea what happened with Evan Gold?
0: I don't. I just think

0: the end, he wasn't the winning candidate.
1: Okay.
0: I've seen lots of speculation about dollars or whatever else. I think there's been a tug of war the entire time. I think there's been a whole camp of Vancouver Canucks people that have been trying to champion the case of Ryan Johnson that ultimately just won out. And I think the Sedins were the last two to tip the scale. That would be my read of the situation. Look, in the end, are the Vancouver Canucks paying top dollar for Ryan Johnson to be the next general manager? No, they're not. And they didn't pay top dollar to Patrick Alvin. He was, by my understanding or estimation, if not the lowest, then one of the lowest paid general managers in the league. That also, by the way, they're not alone. I don't believe the Nashville Predators in their search process are paying a lot for their next general manager. To me, it's not really about money. It's about the best fit. And I have to say, and this isn't demeaning to Ryan Johnson or Evan Gold, this has been the least inspiring hiring cycle that we've gone through, I think, in this, you know, current GM cycle. I want someone who's going to come in and outthink everyone, who's going to, you know, you don't have to reinvent the wheel, but there's so much that needs to change, in my view, in terms of processes, how things work, recognizing biases, like everything. Like, I could talk for hours about front office structure and how this all should work, but I just think this is a really interesting time to be making the hire.
1: Well, I think that, in theory, was what appealed to a lot of people in this market about Evan Gold, that he was a brain. You know, he was a lawyer or had a law degree, had an MBA. You know, brains running the family. His dad is a famous defense attorney, and I think that's what drew people to that. Was there anyone else that came to mind when you talk about this hiring cycle? I guess people are looking for the next Eric Tolsky, and maybe New Jersey's got that in Sonny Mehta, but
0: maybe
1: is it maybe, like, who knows, right? There's a lot of things you need in addition to being really smart when you run a front office. There's, you know, I heard John Chyka talk about it, and he was like, it's a leadership role, and you need to be in charge of a lot of people, and you need to empower people. You need to empower the right people. And I liked what you said about, you know, recognizing perhaps your own biases and just the process. And I think if there's one concern about a Sedins and Ryan Johnson front office, it certainly wouldn't be their character. It certainly wouldn't be their decency as people. It would just be more like, are you going to have the same thinking that we've seen in Vancouver for a long time now?
0: Well, and to be fair, even the outsider that would come in, the first question that I would ask would be, how long would it take for your outside view and approach to be beaten out of you based on how the Vancouver organization has worked? I mean, look, like, let's be fair. This is an organization that, for all their pluses and minuses, has an ownership group that is very intermingled and intertwined into every single aspect that that takes place or runs its course. That isn't the norm. There are other teams that is the case, but it's not kind of like it is in Vancouver. And the fact that they decided to go with, in the end, three people who are familiar with that, I don't know if that's good or bad. I really don't. And I think we have to take a step back and let everyone work and let's see what changes are made. I could tell you nightmare stories from around the league as to how some of these teams are operated, that it really is like a toy chest, that almost none of these teams are run like a true business. There are communication gaps. There are sometimes zero processes at all. There are decisions being made in vacuums. There is no, like,

0: I know a team earlier this year at the trade deadline that was looking at lists on their board of players that they might target that they didn't even bother to update that already included players that are on their roster. Like, I wish I could tell you in full, like, how much of a mess I believe some of these teams have been operated. And it takes someone to come in and clean a lot of that up. And I do think the one thing that Jim Rutherford had going for him at the start is that he began to reshape a lot of that. But I believe in the end fell back on a lot of the same things that I just was critical of.
1: Heard any stories about Vancouver and how things work?
0: I've heard stories about almost every team. And I'm just waiting for someone, and I don't mean in Vancouver, I mean somewhere, to actually begin to run this like a business, where if you're the CEO of a major company, what you do is you go out and hire the best people. You go out and hire the best amateur scout you can find, the best pro scout, the best in all these different departments. And the funnel and filtering of information, you know, we could talk literally for hours about this. It needs to change.
1: Have you heard about that Sportsology company that the Seattle Kraken are hiring? Because I think that's that's interesting. Can you tell us a little bit about that?
0: Well, I think the interesting thing for me was that when the Seattle Kraken announced a number of weeks ago that they were going to audit essentially how their organization functions, they originally said that they were going to be doing it themselves. And the first thing I thought of was the Spider-Man meme of like, wait, we're going to look into ourselves? Like, how's that going to work?
1: Yeah.
0: So now that Sportsology is coming in, I think it's an interesting choice in that they might be able to advise on best practices and highlight shortcomings. That requires true transparency and honesty. But beyond that, maybe it's good that they don't have very much hockey experience. I don't necessarily want more hockey experience. And interestingly enough, John Chayka was part of that Sportsology group

0: have very much hockey experience. I don't necessarily want more hockey experience. And interestingly enough, John Chayka was part of that Sportsology group advising them on the hockey side of their business. Maybe getting that fresh outside perspective is really valuable in terms of highlighting some flaws in your processes.
1: Frank, this was great, buddy, as always. Thanks for taking the time to do it. We appreciate it. Enjoy the game. Singular, just one game tonight. We'll do this again next week.
0: Yeah, have a good week, guys.
1: You too, thanks. That's Frank Saravalli, our NHL insider from Victory Plus, here on the Halford and Bruff Show on Sportsnet 650. 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
1: 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We got a lot more to get to on the Halford and Bruff Show on Sportsnet 650. Coming up on the other side, we're going to talk to Jesse Granger out of Vegas about the Vegas Golden Knights' big win yesterday. One win away now from the Western Conference Final. That's at 7:30. And then at 8 o'clock, Randeep Janda is going to join the program, Canucks analyst for Sportsnet 650, as we continue to peel back the layers of the general manager and president of hockey ops search for the Vancouver Canucks. 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
6: Starting at the Alex Fraser Bridge, crashes northbound before Cliveden. That's in the right lane. In Burnaby, a stall is Marineway, westbound before North Fraser Way. And on the Vancouver-Burnaby border, roadwork is Hastings west of boundary, affecting traffic both directions. 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In the 1130 News Traffic Center, I'm Dawn Powers.
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7:31 on a Wednesday. 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Still in hour two of the program, we're at the midway point of the show. Jesse Granger, Golden Knights beat writer for The Athletic, is going to join us in just

0: moment here. 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Let's go now to the Able Auctions Hotline. Our next guest, Golden Knights beat writer for The Athletic, as mentioned, Jesse Granger joins us now on the Halford and Brough Show on Sportsnet 650. Morning, Jesse. How are you?
1: Morning, guys. I'm tired. It's playoffs. It's a late night at the arena, early morning getting up to go to Anaheim. But it's been some fun hockey.
0: I was going to say, when you agreed to do this, I was like, is he aware what time this show begins? But I appreciate that you plowed through anyway. You're doing this morning. And it was an exciting game last night. One of the best games of that series. One of the best games of the second round, if we're being honest. And it was, yet again, Pavel Dorofeyev. I suppose we should not be surprised by this because he did have a very good regular season, scored a lot of power play goals for the Vegas Golden Knights. But it seems like every time I either tune in or flip over or I'm watching this, his name is all over the place for the Vegas Golden Knights. I guess this is a very obvious.
2: It's a fun name to say, too.
0: Dorofeyev. It is a fun name. How important has this guy been to the collective success the Golden Knights have had, not just in these playoffs, but this regular season, too?
1: Yeah, really important. He fills a role that this team needs desperately because as much offensive talent as the Golden Knights have, you look up and down their lineup, Jack Eichel, Mitch Marner, William Karlsson, Mark Stone when he's healthy, obviously. They're all great offensive players, but they are all pass-first players. They prefer not to shoot. And sometimes when the Golden Knights get into trouble, it is the fact that they try to pass the puck into the net. Nobody really wants to pull the trigger. Pavel Dorofeyev never saw a shot he didn't want to take. And it's a perfect role for a team like this. And it's nice to see his game translate into the playoffs because it wasn't that long ago I had serious concerns. Golden Knights fans had serious concerns that it wasn't going to. I mean, he scored 37 goals this season, led the team. Last 2 years, he's got 72 goals. It's by far the most on the team. But his first 12 playoff games of his career, going back to last season and the one before that, he had one goal. And it wasn't just the fact that he hadn't scored. He wasn't really getting the looks that we're used to seeing him get in the regular season. And Dorofeyev isn't the fastest skater, so it's like you start to wonder, like, okay, when teams start to check harder, when they start to take that time and space away, is he going to be able to generate those chances? And when he does, you know he'll finish them. And then in that Utah series, you finally started to see him find his game. You started to see those attributes start to show in the playoffs. And now he looks like normal Pavel Dorofeyev every night, and he's scoring in bunches for him, and obviously scored two big ones last night.
2: There is some news this morning, and that is that Braden McNabb's going to have a hearing for his interference on Ryan Poehling, I believe it was. Couple of questions about that. How impressive was it that the Vegas Golden Knights were able to get the win last night without McNabb for much of that game because he got a 5-minute major in a game misconduct? And also they, you know, had to deal with the 5-minute major. But also, what is the challenge going forward if they miss him for a game or two?
1: Yeah, McNabb's a really important piece to this team. Last night, they got some huge minutes from Ben Hutton and Dylan Coghlan, guys that haven't, I mean, Coghlan wasn't even in the lineup a couple games ago, and neither of them have played those types of minutes for this team. They're on that bottom pair. Tortorella leans heavily on his top two pairs, so we haven't seen them play that much in the playoffs at all, and I thought they handled the additional minutes really well. It obviously helps that you can still lean even heavier on guys like Rasmus Anderson, Noah Hanifin, Shea Theodore, who I thought were all excellent last night. But yeah, it's going to be tough if he's not there. That penalty kill, they only gave up one goal. Hard to say a penalty kill is a success when you give up a goal. But without McNabb, your best net front penalty killer guy, to only give up one there, that really held them in the game. I mean, Anaheim could have buried him on that 5-minute power play if they had scored two or three. So yeah, it was an impressive effort by everyone all around to lift up without McNabb. And I don't know. I guess if there's a hearing, there's a chance he's suspended. I figured they wouldn't, considering he missed most of that game. He only played 3 minutes last night, but I guess we'll see.
2: How much do they miss Mark Stone? And do you know what's going on with Mark Stone?
1: Yeah, I don't. This time of year, we're not getting many injury details, so I don't know exactly what he's dealing with. It did look like it was a upper leg or groin injury, just the way he reacted. He obviously has had a lot of back.

0: injuries over the years, so that's always a concern. It didn't look good because it's a non-contact injury where he just looks like he's kind of skating, makes a wrong move, and all of a sudden heads off. He tried trying it out that night in Anaheim. He came back a few minutes later. He was hanging out on the bench. He waited till the TV timeout. He kind of came out, skated around a little bit, tested it, slammed his stick into the stick holder and went right back. Like, you could tell he's like, oh God, this is not good. So yeah, it's very concerning. And this team over the years has not looked the same without Mark Stone. Everybody knows how good of a hockey player he is, but he's also just like a fiery, emotional leader for this team. And they looked good last night, but this is a big sample we've got, unfortunately, of games without Mark Stone, and this team has never looked the same without him. So I don't know how long he's going to be out, but they really need him back.
1: Just big picture with Vegas, we're just so used to them being competitive and Stanley Cup contenders. They're one game away from another conference final where, you know, if it is Colorado, and I think it's going to be Colorado, they're going to be significant underdogs. But just maybe, do you have many thoughts on just how important it is for Vegas to, like, win now? You're in this position now, and this lineup is getting older. You know, Marner and Eichel are still 29, so they're not into their 30s yet. But Mark Stone, he's such an important player for them. And a lot of these guys, you know, you look at the blue line, it's getting a little bit older on the back end. You know, Vegas won't be good forever, I don't think. Like, it's just very hard to be good forever in the National Hockey League. How much urgency is there right now to get things done?
0: Yeah, I think that's why you saw Bruce Cassidy lose his job, to be honest, because Bruce Cassidy wasn't doing a poor job with this team. And I don't think anyone thinks that, like, long-term over the next 5 years. I think even with the success they've had under Tortorella here, I think you'd still say, like, for the success of the next 5 years, if this team's going to be in its competitive window, you'd probably rather have Bruce Cassidy behind the bench for most of that time. But they may not have that much time. And I think that was a signal that they're like, okay, this season isn't working with Bruce Cassidy. His message isn't getting through, whatever it is. It's like, we've got to do something to salvage this season because we don't know how many more we're going to have. And even this year may not have happened if the Pacific Division wasn't the worst division I've ever seen in my entire life.
1: It was bad.
0: Struggled during the season. Yeah. Like, they were not a very good, like, I think this was probably the worst regular season they've ever had, even considering the year they missed the playoffs. They had more points that year, and they dealt with a lot more injuries that year. And this year they had fewer points. They got in, obviously, because of a weak division. That's part of hockey. You play the hand you're dealt, and they have been able to get these wins. It's super impressive, the longevity they've had so far, but it will eventually come to an end. I agree with you. And there are other players that aren't the stars. Like, yeah, Eichel and Marner have still got quite a few years of hockey left on them. But, like, William Karlsson, we've seen what an impact he's made coming into this series. And he's 33, and he's a high-energy motor guy who skates great. I haven't seen signs of him slowing down, but they are going to come. So, yeah, I agree with you that the championship window is now, and we don't know how much longer. I think losing Alex Pietrangelo was a much bigger hit than even we expected. And we knew it was going to be a big hit, but to me, that's the biggest difference between, you, like, compare this team when they were just rolling through people when they won the Cup 2 years ago to now. Losing Alex Pietrangelo was a massive hit, and they've replaced him with Noah Hanifin and Rasmus Anderson, who are both good defensemen, but nobody's on Alex Pietrangelo's tier. So, the pieces are slowly getting a little bit older. They need another cup before they run out, and this might be as good of a chance they're going to get.
1: Yeah, losing Pietrangelo was huge for St. Louis. Huge for Vegas. I think it was huge for Team Canada. Olympics. But anyway, how much did Torts enjoy twisting the knife into Toronto after Mitch Marner's hat trick game?
0: Yeah, it seemed he did, right? It was after the game. It was the next morning. Tortorella, this is the first time I've ever covered him on a daily basis, and he's got his moods where he's not in the mood to tell us anything, and then sometimes he's in the mood to say things, and when he is, it's great because he says exactly what's on his mind, and the one thing he's never afraid to do is if he's got a chance to stand up for one of his players and kind of be that guy to be the loud voice of encouragement.

0: encouragement and on their side, he is not afraid to do that. So, yeah, I mean, and honestly, he's seen the best of Mitch Marner. Like, there were times throughout this regular season where it was like, where does he fit? They've played him at center. They've played him on both sides. They've played him with different lines. The Golden Knights were struggling to find the perfect match for Mitch Marner. And not that he was bad during that stretch. I mean, he's too good of a hockey player to not still make impacts. But he wasn't the $12 million superstar that you expected. And in these playoffs, we have seen that. So Tortorella came in, and whether it was his scheme that happened or maybe it was just enough time that Mitch Marner had finally found his way with the Golden Knights, but he has definitely been here for the best of Mitch Marner. He's been the best player on the ice most nights for them in these playoffs.
1: Is Aiden Hill still showing up to the games?
0: He is still showing up to the games and practices.
1: Good.
0: Yeah, he's out there. Carter Hart's been playing a lot better, and he's had a couple doozies in this playoffs. Like he's been solid for them. He's had a few games where shots from distance just beat his gloves somehow, and it's happened a few times in both series, and Tortorella has not wavered in him at all. He's started him the next game, and to Hart's credit, he has answered the bell, and he was good again last night.
2: Jesse, this was great, man. Thanks for taking the time to do this today. We really appreciate it. Enjoy the rest of this series for however long it goes. I got a feeling we'll be talking to you later on as the Vegas Golden Knights, I don't want to say it out loud. I'm going to say it out loud. Advance to the Western Conference final.
1: Okay.
2: Yeah,
1: all
2: I'm
1: right.
2: saying it. I'm
1: you know
2: saying
1: what?
2: It.
1: I don't know. I don't know if you're right. I don't know if you're right. We'll see.
0: They've won game five times when it was 2-2, and they've gone on to win the series all five times. So you've got that going for you.
2: I saw that in your gamer yesterday. Thank you, Jesse. Appreciate this, bud.
1: See you, Jesse.
0: Awesome. Thanks for having me, guys.
2: Yep. Jesse Granger from The Athletic, Vegas Golden Knights beat writer. Did you see Ben Hutton last night? 19 minutes having to step up to fill the void that McNabb left when he got tossed from the game.
1: How did he do on the tying goal?
2: Yeah, he was out there. I just want to say that the only reason I bring this up is that some people forget that there was a time that Ben Hutton was so bright a prospect for the Vancouver Canucks that he actually won the Babe Don't Call Me Dave Pratt trophy as the best defenseman when the team did its end of the year team awards. He was the best. He was named the best defenseman on the team.
3: Great dancer, too.
2: In a two-year stretch, that award went to Ben Hutton in 2015-2016. Then after Ben Hutton won the team's best defenseman award, the next year it went to Troy Stetcher.
1: Yeah.
2: Let's move on, shall we?
1: Let's move on. To yet another rebuild.
2: Okay, let's go.
1: Okay, we got some audio from the latest 32 Thoughts podcast from Elliot Freeman. And this just has to do with how opinionated the Sedins are about things that are going on or have been going on in Vancouver. And I thought this was an interesting clip and I wanted to play it.
4: I'm curious to see the way this is all working. I have enormous respect for the Sedins. I think they're going to be really good at the job. I didn't think they'd be taking as big a job as they apparently are, but that's where we are now. And we'll see how this unfolds. I'm expecting it to be announced at some point on Wednesday. And, I think they know the Sedins know Johnson. They know him. They've worked with him. They've seen it. They've played with him. They worked in development with him in the American Hockey League. I'm not surprised. And apparently he's been running the scouting meetings the last couple weeks. So the whole organization has seen this guy in action. You know, I think he deserves his chance.
3: Thinking with the Sedins there, that's really interesting to me to see how this all goes. And what their vision is for the future of the Canucks.
4: Interesting is Bieksa always says about them, they have opinions. They're very polite, classy people. They have opinions. I am looking forward to hearing some of these opinions.
1: I've heard the same thing. And there have been people that have texted into this show and say, well, the Canucks culture fell apart while the Sedins were with the organization. They didn't have the same sort of say, though. They were player development guys.

0: And sure, they might have been asked their opinion once in a while, but that doesn't mean that their opinion was listened to. And, you know, I've passed along a few of their opinions that I've heard, and people didn't like what they heard, some of them. Or they didn't believe it. They chose not to believe it. These guys have this reputation in this town as, like, what I would call, like, rated G. Like, they're so nice. They're also wicked competitors. And they are more ruthless than you think. And what Elliot's getting at there when he says they have opinions is they know what's gone wrong with this team. Mm-hmm. And I'm going to be curious to see how the tone that they strike in their first press conference.
1: Yeah.
0: Like, is it going to be the rated G version of the Sedins where they go up there and they're, you know, optimistic and positive and all that sort of stuff, the stuff we normally see from the Sedins? Or is there going to be an element of this stuff isn't going to happen on our watch anymore? Or, you know, to borrow from Draisaitl, like, things need to change because things are going backwards, mm-hmm. you know? And I just think that some people get the wrong idea about the Sedins because they are nice, you know? But that doesn't mean that they don't have some criticism or some opinions about things that might ruffle some feathers. It's just they go about it in a different sort of way. And you know, I mean, what do you think about this? Like, I do you know what I mean by the whole, like, the rated G? Like, there are a couple Disney characters or something like that, you know, the identical twins that are so nice. Like, these guys want to win, and they don't have a lot of time for people that are not on board, that are not team players, and that aren't going to fit into the group.
1: Yeah, I mean, I don't think anyone's perceptions of the Sedins that don't know them, quite frankly, really matter. Like, it's great that some people think that they're friendly and docile and, you know, just the nicest, sweetest guys on the planet, and the same guys that were eating punches in the 2011 Stanley Cup final and all of those narratives. Like, it doesn't matter. If you that's the way that you think, that's great. What the people that know is that the reason that they had success in the National Hockey League was because they had a borderline frenzied approach to getting better and a competitive streak that rivaled anyone. You don't get to the Hall of Fame unless you're extremely hardwired competitively, love what you're doing, are obsessed with getting better at it, and have an incredibly high standard. And those things are across the board. It doesn't matter what your personality or persona is publicly. It's how you conduct yourself and how you handle your business.
0: A lot of people texting in about Petey. Yeah, well, Petey's one thing. It ain't just Petey. It isn't. Some people have texted in. Rager texted in. I desperately want to hear their opinions on Quinn Hughes. Me too.
1: I mean,
0: let me just put it that way.
1: All due respect, like,
0: you're not going to hear them.
1: Yeah, what?
0: He doesn't
1: play for the team anymore.
0: Well,
1: when they come in and start JT Miller, like, they're not going to do any of that.
0: But I think it goes to show certain things about what they're going to value.
1: I guess.
0: I think the Sedins have been, I mean, like a lot of us, probably pretty unimpressed with some of the young star players that have come through this organization. Mm-hmm. Let's just put it that way.
1: Yep.
0: I mean, you mentioned Ben Hutton back then. I don't think they were particularly impressed with that era either. And how, I mean, they played with Ben Hutton. Mm-hmm. And I don't think they were very impressed with the young players who came up and just their attitudes overall and their willingness to work. I remember asking one of the Sedins, I still can't tell them apart, about Ben Hutton. And I was kind of like getting at, like, yeah, he seems like a fun guy for the room. And their response was really tepid. You know, it was like, yeah, he's a fun guy.

0: you know, always talking.
1: Yep.
0: You know, but it wasn't said in like a way that it was like, yeah, he's a great guy. You know, they want people to work and they want people to buy into the team approach. And the last thing they have any time for is people that don't put in that work and put themselves above the team or aren't willing to hear criticism, aren't willing to be coached. And I'm fascinated by how they go about that, because a few people have texted in and say, you know, it's one thing to know the challenge. It's quite another to know what to do to fix the challenge. Absolutely. It is very challenging. You can't just make trades. You know, it's sometimes you got to work with what you got.
1: Okay. It's time now for the smart decision brought to you by Crow. And I'm going to go to MLS for this one. So, you know, Jason, been a lot of talk recently, especially locally, about building new stadiums and getting a soccer-specific place for the Whitecaps to play in. Well, currently in Chicago, I don't know if you're aware of this or not, but Chicago is building a $750 million soccer-specific stadium right near the Chicago River. They call it the South Loop in Chicago, and they're all very excited about it.
0: Is that $750 million or seats?
1: $750 million.
0: Oh, okay.
1: 22, what did I say?
0: That's a big stadium. You just said $750 million stadium.
1: Oh, $750 million stadium. All privately funded, I might add. How about that? But it's a 22,000-seat stadium. It's going to be natural grass. They're all very excited about it. And the excitement level is ratcheted up because the owner of Chicago Fire FC has made a very interesting business decision as it relates to the stadium. The stadium is going to be known as McDonald's Park. Yes, that's right. The fast food giant is going to have the naming rights for the first time ever for a major professional sports stadium in the United States. But wait, Jason, that's not all. McDonald's Park in Chicago is going to house a permanent McDonald's restaurant inside
0: the stadium. Wow, what a shock.
1: Stadium.
0: That McDonald's Park would have
1: it?
0: A McDonald's.
1: Can you believe
0: there.
1: It? Can you believe it?
2: It'd be funnier if it didn't. Like, oh, yeah, I forgot.
0: There's a Burger King in there.
1: Sir, this is a Wendy's. In McDonald's Park?
2: I always enjoy when a stadium's got a branded restaurant inside it. Like Langley Event Center's got a White Spot. Triple O's.
1: Should it be called the White Spot, the stadium? Think about it. Well, there's a branding
0: exercise.
1: I don't
0: know if they pay for it.
1: Yeah. So these are the business opportunities that are available to the Whitecaps as they move forward with no naming rights on BC Place.
0: It's insane that BC Place doesn't have naming rights.
1: Could they? What would be a good... right now, I can think right off the top of my head.
2: Who makes BC Place's hot dogs? Like, what's the company that produces them?
1: I don't know. Gray Meats Incorporated.
2: Like, they should, yeah. Gray Meat Stadium. There you go.
1: So, here's the thing.
2: We're joining you live from Gray Meat Stadium.
0: Poison Foods Limited.
1: As we're, you know, obviously big business brains here at the Halford and Brough Show.
2: That's what we do.
1: Is there not an opportunity for one of these fast casual chains that have dominated British Columbia for the last couple of decades to get in here with this idea?
2: Japadog Stadium.
1: No, think bigger, A-Dog.
2: What?
1: I think you could have Earls and Cactus Club and Joey's and Browns fight to the death to decide who gets to be the naming rights for BC Place and for the Whitecaps. And you could put one in there.
0: Yeah. And they could meet you at BC Place like they do at Cactus Club or Earls. Like, see? Welcome to BC Place.
1: That's right.
0: How are you guys doing today? I think she likes me.
1: Yeah. Give you one of those buzzers. You got to sit and wait outside BC Place. Anyway, there's your smart
2: shot.
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5: If we're going through Langley, a crash is heavy when westbound for 264th, also seeing eastbound delays. At the Alex Fraser Bridge, a stall is northbound at the south end in the right lane. A stall in Burnaby is westbound Marine Way before North Fraser Way. And in Vancouver, a vehicle incident is McGill at Nanaimo. Traffic is slow, also feeling stuck with your investment goals with advice.

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0: 8:03 on a Wednesday. Happy Wednesday, everybody. 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
0: So let's go down to the Able Auctions hotline. Our next guest is a presentation of Bells and Whistles. Randy Janda joins us now on the Halford and Bruff Show on Sportsnet 650. What up, Randy?
2: And thanks for carrying us. I really appreciate it.
0: Don't worry, I'll slide in two more ad reads while this hit is ongoing. And then we will close with another reminder about Bells and Whistles before we go to break. Oh, and don't forget the Hometown Heroes Lottery, which we'll talk about in the commercial. We got a lot on this show, Randy, but all of it takes a backseat to the Vancouver Canucks general manager and president of Hockey Ops, Serge. What have you made over what's gone on? Let's just go into the last 24 hours and all the twists and turns and news and developments on the Canucks GM search.
2: Yeah, there's so much to think about this because, let's be honest, the way that information is filtered out, it's created confusion. And I think one thing we have to look at with the Canucks organization is that, for the most part, they've remained quiet. The leaks have been minimal right now through this process, guys. So there's been a lot of confusion. There's been a lot of, you know, I think a search for answers. And when things are quiet, you know, sometimes information gets out there that may be close to the truth, that may be a little further away from the truth. So I think the process, the fact that they talked to a lot of people really created some confusion early on. And I think some of the reporting is probably centered around that and some of the conversation. So, you know, over the last 24 hours with the Ryan Johnson, you know, leading the race, so to speak, and with the Sedins looking like they're going to be in a senior role, a couple of things stand out for me when it comes to Ryan Johnson. We knew he was going to be a part of this conversation. I was on with you guys a couple of weeks ago. I believe there's one listener that did not buy it. Well, I hope you're buying it now because it seems like he's, you know, in the front of that race. And Johnson was always going to be a part of this conversation, right? Going back 3 or 4 years, he was being tipped as somebody to watch in the NHL for a GM job. Now, the Sedin is the surprise one to me because if this does happen, which it seems like it will, what will this role encompass, right? Is this a helping leadership within the organization, whether that's executive leadership and players? Is that overall creating a better culture in the organization? And will there be hockey, you know, operations strategic direction as well, because they have worked in a player development role? So, you know, I think the last 24 hours have obviously provided clarity for some fans that they were maybe hoping for an outside voice to come in. I think that certainly could have been looked at as well. But, you know, when you feel like you've gone through a thorough process, when you feel like you have good people in the organization, you certainly have to look at them. And I think with Ryan Johnson, it's certainly not a surprise that he's leading the race, because if you go back 2 or 3 years, guys, you know, his name was always there.
1: Was there something to be said for bringing in a fresh view, a fresh perspective, an outsider's view?
2: I think there always is, right? And the fact that, you know, if this was a situation where they hadn't talked to people, Jason, that is where I'd be concerned to say,

0: you know, you didn't even explore that conversation. There were a number of interviews.
1: Yeah.
0: So I think bringing an outside perspective, looking at an organization in a different way, it is really important. But at the same time, I think there was a bit of a, maybe a situation where you're wondering, okay, you might have the guy in the building. Just because somebody brings in a fresh voice, are you essentially saying, we really like you, but this guy's saying something different? It kind of works both ways, right? Yeah. Like, do you essentially limit, you know, the previous experience or maybe the shine on this individual just because you're hearing something different? So I've talked about it before. I think having an outside perspective, somebody that thinks outside the box is necessary, but both of those things, you know, thinking outside the box doesn't necessarily mean that you have to be from the outside of the organization. Ryan Johnson, even though he's been a part of the organization since 2013, he has not had the top job. He's learned under multiple managers, and just because he's not necessarily an outsider, so to speak, doesn't necessarily mean he won't think outside the box. I think, you know, getting the top job in any market allows you to have more freedom, more flexibility, and you can put that imprint on the organization yourself. So yes, an outsider, I think a fresh face sometimes certainly brings in, more optimism because they're not linked to a previous regime. But we got to remember that some of these GMs and some of these first-time GMs, they're working in more junior roles compared to, you know, their experience now. And if you get a job in a senior position, you're able to think outside the box. You're able to, you know, put your ideas forward more freely. So if Johnson does get this job, I think that is something that we should probably look at and say, maybe he can still be that type of thinker. It's not necessarily that he's going to do it the old way that everybody else did it.
2: Are you as fascinated as I am to see what kind of tone the three of these guys strike in their first press conference? Because on the one hand, they could go in there and just be like, we're not going to spend too much time on the past. We are optimistic about the future. We've got an opportunity here, you know, positive stuff. On the other hand, they could say, what has happened here over the last few years is unacceptable, and that will not continue on our watch. What tone do you think they'll strike?
0: Yeah, I think with Ryan Johnson, because we've heard him speak in that role, at least with the Abbotsford Canucks, we kind of have a sense of his style, right? Like he doesn't seem like a guy that's too fiery in front of the cameras. It's a pretty, you know, chill, mild-mannered individual. Does that change when he gets to the top level?

0: tone going to be like? Is it going to be a little bit more, setting the culture right away, taking a bit of a hard line, or is it going to be a little bit more of a, hey, we've got to rebuild, there's a long path here? But one thing is for sure, the Canucks certainly need to make sure that the organizational culture is addressed. And how big of a role will they have on that front versus hockey operations? Like, that balance of hockey operations meets, you know, making sure that leadership and making sure that, you know, individuals act a certain way and, you know, represent the Shield a certain way. I think you'll get that right at the front, because that's where something, you know, that I read at the beginning, because that's something that the Sedins were known for. They've been known for representing the city. So that pride, and I think you'll see that and hear that right away. Now, beyond that, in terms of, you know, how much they step into that role and whatever that role is, I think that's a big question, right? Like, we still don't know technically what that role is. That's going to be a part of that conversation. Is it going to be more of a culture setting role? Is there going to be, you know, Ryan Johnson reporting to them? What is that going to be, you know, that dynamic? And that's a big question, because I think the assertiveness and the tone will be set a lot by what roles they both have.
1: Are you also as curious as I am to see what their deal-making ability is? And I'm talking about the Sedins and Ryan Johnson. You know, it's one thing to be the general manager of an AHL team. It's quite another to be the general manager of an NHL team. And the ability to make deals and to be creative enough to make deals and to sell deals, because there might be a few veterans that this team still has to ship out this offseason. So the test of that deal-making ability could be put to them, like, in the next month and a half, even before the draft or at the draft.
0: Yeah, a couple of things on that front with, you know, Ryan Johnson. This kind of goes back to the outside-the-box thinker, right? Like, when you're in a position at a lower level, you know, I'm sure you have your thoughts. Well, now you can flex them. The other thing here is Jim Rutherford's going to be there for strategic advice, right? That's what we've heard. So it's not like Ryan Johnson's going to be there on his own. I'm sure if he wants to get thoughts of Jim Rutherford, that's going to be there. So from a trade perspective, you're right. As a rookie GM, there are some very interesting conversations that could be happening. You know, obviously we've talked about Elias Pettersson. Jake DeBrus name has popped up. There's a bunch of others that have popped up in conversations. We don't need to probably go down that road again, but we all know who we're talking about. The other aspect of this, and I think from a deal making when it comes to contracts, July 1st, if the Canucks, you know, decide to spend some money, if there's any players left to sign on July 1st when it comes down to it, is the AGM conversation, right? When you make a change at the general manager position, senior management roles, as the Sedins were coming in, assistant general managers, are they all going to stick around? Are you adding? Are you subtracting? Emily Castonguay has taken a lot of the contract work over her tenure when it comes to the cap and just figuring out contracts. You know, is that regime in its entirety sticking around? So not only from a Ryan Johnson, like, what can he do in terms of his own deals and some big decisions coming here, but what kind of team are they going to keep as well, or are they going to add to the position? If you're taking an AGM and making them GM, you're going to have to add somebody, but are there potentially other changes as well, or is it going to be a status quo? So, you know, I think on a couple of fronts, you've got some runway until July 1st, no doubt about that. But when it comes to the draft, when it comes to, you know, making deals right after the Stanley Cup final, if they're out there to be made, of course, the microscope is going to be out on Ryan Johnson and just seeing what kind of deals he can make, because hey, the guys across the league as well, the GMs across the league, they want to find that out as well. You know, it might be similar to, you know, everybody's fantasy football league, where you're at least sending out feelers to say, okay, what kind of deals does this guy make? What's he capable of? So I'm sure there's going to be some conversations had right after the Stanley Cup final.
2: 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A lot of texts coming in to the Dunbar Lumber text message inbox here at 650-650. About the future of head coach Adam Foote in light of these soon-to-be-announced, I guess, hires, we'll call them for now. And it's, of course, it's been a pretty busy morning in the world of NHL coaching. In case anyone listening missed it earlier, Craig Berube is out as the head coach of the Toronto Maple Leafs. There's already some online scuttle that they could be interested, maybe Manny Malhotra to fill the position there. And, of course, the Canucks could be interested in that as well. I guess my first question for you is the one that a lot of people are asking in the Dunbar Lumber text message in basket, Randy. What does this new hire or hires mean for the future?

0: future of Adam Foote behind the bench of the Vancouver Canucks?
1: Yeah, on that front, you know, a couple of things, right? You could say these are individuals that know Adam Foote, which could be a positive and a negative, right? In the sense that if you are looking at somebody that has the knowings of the inner workings and maybe, you know, the way that Adam, you know, coaches, I think that could be a positive in the sense that understanding what they had to deal with last year with the injuries, what kind of, you know, manpower the Vancouver Canucks didn't have. And Ryan Johnson would certainly know that because his Abbotsford team was essentially picked apart with call-ups. So he would know that. And the Sedins were there almost on a day-to-day basis working with that coaching staff. Now, on the negative side, it could also work against you, right? Because if you as elite players have seen the process play out and you're not fans of the process, then, you know, I think it works both ways, guys. So it really depends on you know, the mandate. I'll go back to that. Last year, Adam Foote's mandate was make the playoffs, win for Quinn, whatever you want to call it. Didn't work out. And less than halfway through the season, it turned into a different mission altogether, which was, hey, we're going to strip this team of parts and we're going to essentially try to get a draft pick. And we know where this path is going. And you had to change your mandate as a coach. Now, developing young players and the day-to-day of that, I think, you know, the Sedins and Ryan Johnson will have a great grasp of, you know, where the strengths of Adam Foote were and where they weren't. So I don't have a conclusive answer if this is a good hire or not, based on that experience behind the door, you know, behind the scenes, essentially, because it really gets into the nitty-gritty of what's, you know, what that coach was doing, what their strategy is. Now, going back to the Craig Berube fire, one real, you know, really, you know, you mentioned Manny Malhotra. I also wonder the timing on this, guys, because the Bruce Cassidy rumor comes out yesterday with Edmonton. And if you're Toronto, you know, you hear that and you say, all right, we got to make a change if he's available, if somebody else jumps on him too. So, like, I found that timing quite kind of interesting from a Toronto perspective with Cassidy's, you know, links being out there with Frank Saravalli. But from a Vancouver perspective, you have to go with, you know, you have to keep an eye on Manny because I've said this before. I don't think, you know, he's going to be get a job somewhere. He's going to be an NHL coach. You talk to all of his, you know, current players, but even his former teammates will say, this guy is an NHL head coach. So you have to keep an eye on that asset because he is an asset to you. So, you know, whether it's Vancouver, whether it's Toronto, whether it's another market, the eyes are out there. You know, people are looking at him as a head coach in the NHL. Now, it's just a matter of, is this the right time for him in this market going through, you know, a big rebuild? And I still think, you know, you have to play that very carefully because what's your runway? What's your long game with Adam Foote versus what's your long game with Manny Malhotra?
0: So you want to go?
2: I was going to ask Randeep about how he's doing mentally with some of these big Arsenal games coming up. I mean, you got a chance to win the league. You got a chance to win the Champions League. You've also got a chance to blow the league, and you've got a chance to lose the Champions League final.
3: You know what? I'm going to jump in here. Objectively speaking, you can take your Gunner's hat off for a second. What did you think of the VAR decision at the end of the West Ham match?
1: Okay, I feel bad for West Ham fans because that could prove to be the moment they're relegated. Like, I'm not even, you know, that could be it, right? If Spurs ever figure out their game. But if you look at the multiple fouls, there was a jersey grab, there was an arm across, you know, essentially holding down Raya's arm. It's a bold call. Don't get me wrong. Like that in you know, a key moment of the title race. But I do think that is a foul, boys. Like to me,
3: it's a foul.
1: It's ultimately the right call. It's a bold call. And if you're the VAR officials, if you're the, you know, the ref, obviously you're putting yourself right in the storyline. But to me, that was the right call. And there's been other calls, and I had a lot of Manchester United fans send me the one from earlier on this year where, you know, where the Gunners had a foul on, you know, to me, they're different calls, they're different fouls. But that ultimately, with taking my Arsenal hat off, like the first one with the arm across the body and holding down the arm, like that's a foul, guys. The jersey tug, you might be able to get away with. I don't think you can get away with that one.
3: I'm with you. It was a foul. I understand that there was a lot of like outside noise about previous fouls on so many set pieces that Arsenal have scored on this year. But I'm like, those don't matter in the context of that was a foul on Raya. I don't know how else to say it. As a matter of fact, there was two fouls on him.
2: How big a thing is VI?

0: are going to be in this World Cup.
1: Oh, it's
0: going to be a thing.
1: It's going to be big. Okay, Randy, finally, before we let you go, tell us about your good friends at Bells and Whistles.
2: Well, watch hockey, football, soccer, and more with the sound on at Bells and Whistles, boys. It is the place to watch live sports in the city. And you mentioned the World Cup. You can watch every World Cup game there in June and July. Make your rezos at bellsandwhistlesyvr.ca right now. 3296 Fraser Street, right in the Fraser Hood. And boys, since we last talked, I also, the Arsenal-Burnley match got moved to Monday,
1: yep,
2: which means I'll be in London for that game, and I will be at that game.
1: Nice. So,
0: oh, my God.
2: I will be stressing in the stadium. Hopefully,
0: how much money do you make?
2: No.
0: Are you making more than us? What's going on here?
1: You're propping up the station.
2: It's not, yeah,
0: seriously. It's not about, do you want to advertise on our show? Yeah.
2: There's a thing called debt, boys.
0: It's worth it, buddy. You got to live.
1: Yeah, that's awesome, man. That's going to be a lot of fun.
2: Associates will be getting a call from you very soon.
1: Yeah, I've never said this about a Burnley match before, but that's going to be a lot of fun. Anyway, enjoy it, Randy. We'll talk later.
2: Cheers, boys. Take care.
1: Randy Janda. A presentation of Bells and Whistles here on Sportsnet 650, your new favorite place to catch all the action, hockey, football, soccer, and more on Fraser. Right in the Fraser Hood on socials at Bells and Whistles YVR.
3: That would be funny. Like Randy Janda, presentation of Randy Janda.
1: Yeah.
3: Sponsoring himself.
1: It would be better if he didn't sponsor his own segment. 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
1: Okay, so the week of May 18th to the 25th, it's the Heroes Bonus. The deadline is May 29th at midnight. The week of June 1st and June 8th, that's the Summer Bonus. June 12th at midnight. The week of June 22nd, that's the Early Bird. It closes at June 26th at midnight. And then finally, the week of June 29th and July 6th, final ticket sales close. That's on July 10th at midnight. And finally, the draw takes place on Thursday, July the 30th. 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
7: If we're going through Langley, there's a crash. Highway went eastbound after 264th in the left lane. Also seeing big westbound delays. In Surrey, a crash is King George Boulevard at 62nd, affecting southbound traffic. And two problems in Vancouver. A crash is Hastings at the Cassier Connector. And then a vehicle incident is McGill at Nanaimo. 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In the 1130 News Traffic Center, I'm Dawn Powers.
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0: on the show. 8:31 on a Wednesday. Happy Wednesday, everybody. 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Not bad. Not bad.
1: You figured it out.
0: Just saying. Not bad. I don't think we're doing any of our What We Learns today. I think we're going right
2: to actually am going to do one.
0: Correction. Okay.
2: I changed my mind.
0: Yeah, the thing we decided at the break is no longer in place.
2: But I changed my mind.
0: Uh-huh.
2: Okay?
0: Uh-huh.
2: I learned that the NHL needs to start releasing the audio of their video review.
0: Release the tapes!
2: Like other sports do. I wasn't watching the Habs game last night at the time where they had the two reviews.
0: Yeah.
2: But you were saying that it took forever.
0: It felt like approximately 96 minutes. I think it was only 13 of real time minutes, but it felt longer.
2: Okay.
0: Still a long time.
2: Because Gonzo texted it into the show.
0: Classic Gonzo.
2: And he said they released the video from the Arsenal West Ham match.
0: Yeah.
2: With audio from VAR and the referee. And it's awesome to follow along. So they've done this in other sports. Like I was watching some of the Cricket World Cup, the T20.
0: Okay.
2: And they just, it's just live. They go to the review and, you know, they say we're checking this right now.
0: Yeah.
2: Okay. And they go through it in a process. I think they might do it with rugby as
0: rugby
2: well.
0: Rugby does it too.
2: But here is, and you'll have to tell me how often they release this stuff or if they release this stuff, but they did release us the full review, which I imagine took
1: it was
2: took
1: a 6 minute clip. I've trimmed it down.
2: So this is from the Arsenal West Ham match.
3: For me, there is a foul, potential foul with the arm. His hand is holding his arm down. That's impactful for me. The left arm there is holding. He's across the body. He's across the head, and he's holding the left arm of Raya there.
0: Yeah,
3: which impedes his ability to get to the ball properly. The foul happens on the goalkeeper before.
4: Before it, so after review, West Ham number... excuse me.
3: 19.
4: Foul.
3: 19.
4: Yeah. Just confirm his number again for me.
3: 19. Yeah, confirmed.
5: After review, West Ham number 19 commits a foul on the goalkeeper. Final decision is direct free kick.
2: Now, a lot of people thought that decision was bollocks.
0: Yeah. Including some of the guys on the pitch, apparently.
2: Right.
0: So that was what
1: you
0: were...
1: Did you say that on the air?
0: Bollocks?
1: Yeah, sure.
0: Why not?
2: Whatever. All I'm saying is that...
0: Say it again. Bollocks.
2: I want that for the NHL. How many times have we been watching the review and we're like, wonder what they're talking about?
0: Well, we'll probably get it because the NHL is famously transparent with all of its decisions. So I'm sure it's coming soon.
2: They are the least transparent.
0: What?
2: I mean, the NBA, they have the pool reporter that can go talk to the refs after the game.
0: NFL has it too.
2: They have the, what do they have in the NBA where they go through the final 2 minutes? And
0: the two-minute report.
2: The two-minute report.
0: Yeah. Cleverly named.
2: There's nothing with the NHL. There's no accountability. There's no transparency. And now that all these other leagues are doing it, they need to do it. Give me a moo cow.
0: All right, let's fire up the dot matrix. Humanoid submissions for What We Learn, brought to you as always by AJ's Pizza on East Broadway. From corporate events to special events, there's no order too large. Order online at AJ's.pizza.
2: Mike and Burnaby, What We Learned. It was 75-cent hot dog night at the Nat.
0: Oh yeah, it was Tuesday last night.
2: And it was awesome. Good crowd, cheap dogs, and a comeback win. I miss affordable arena food. Yeah, I still haven't been out to so Tuesday night, 75-cent hot dogs at the Nat. I need to do that.
0: Behind the scenes, Jason Brough actually replied to Mike and Burnaby, and you asked, how are the dogs?
2: Mm-hmm.
0: When I read that, I thought you were talking about Andy and Greg, but you're not. You're talking about the hot dogs.
2: Right.
0: Mike replies...

0: I mean, they weren't Michelin star quality, but I got my 75 cents worth. It's a hot dog. Is there such thing as a Michelin star quality hot dog?
1: Yes, actually, and I'm maybe a little biased because it's right by my house, but there is this hot dog vendor. He may be one of the most famous in the city. He's been doing it for like 30 years. It's on English Bay.
0: Okay. Mm-hmm.
1: Whenever it's sunny, he'll come out. He has the best hot dogs ever.
2: Are you putting his kids through college?
1: I feel like I am sometimes. Like, I don't know how he makes them so good because they're not complicated. They're just normal hot dogs. There's nothing fancy about them, but they are just so damn good. And I've never had a better hot dog.
0: Mike goes on to write, if you're picturing a Costco dog, you'll be disappointed. But if you're trying to crush 9 of them in 9 innings, which a few people did, brackets barely, you're probably going to have a good time. So that's what I would expect from a 75 cent hot. You're not going to reinvent the wheel. You know, it's a 75 cent hot dog.
2: What's your ordering strategy there? Do you just go up and order like 5 at a time?
0: Nope. I'm going to make the trek every time. I'm going to go singular dog, one per
2: singular
0: inning.
2: Singular dog?
0: Singular dog.
2: Are you going to bring 3 quarters with you?
0: One per inning. 9 innings.
1: You're doing that 9 times?
0: Yep.
2: And you're going to get your steps in?
0: Yep. You're going to get a little workout. You're going to clear some space for the dogs,
2: perhaps?
0: There's
2: no way you're going to do that.
1: Not a chance. I would get at least 5 or 6 at a time.
0: It's too greedy.
1: It's too greedy.
0: Well,
1: are these like normal size hot dogs, though, or are they smaller because they're 75 cents?
0: Any thoroughly than Mike just explained it. Not Michelin star quality. If you're expecting a Costco dog, you'll be disappointed.
1: But is he talking about size, though? Yes, like, how big are they?
0: They're, you know, like a moderately sized dog.
1: Okay.
0: It's an absolutely average wiener.
2: Yeah. 4 inches, which is the average size, right?
0: Yeah.
2: That's average size.
0: Yeah.
2: Many people say that's the average size. John in Colwood,
0: ladies,
2: what we learned.
0: Especially.
2: I hope Ryan Johnson is ruthless enough to do the hard things like pressure Hronek, for instance, to waive his no trade, because I think the Sedins would be too nice to do it.
0: We need to eliminate this from
2: our minds. Thank you.
0: No, we don't.
1: Imagine the Sedins are just absolute bullies behind the scenes.
2: They're more likely bullies than tentative. They're not going to be like, I was just wondering if it wouldn't be too much trouble. Never mind. What if they do the good cop, bad cop?
1: One of them's really nice. The other one's like, we gotta do this. We gotta control this because it's gonna get really bad really quickly.
2: Mm-hmm.
0: By the way,
2: I would like that actually.
1: That would be funny.
2: I get to be bad cop today.
1: Yeah,
2: you're always bad cop.
0: Yeah. When have you been a good cop? Drancer wrote this morning, and it's up on The Athletic right now. Big expansive piece on The Athletic. Ryan Johnson is the right hire for the Canucks if he's ready to dismantle the team, which speaks to John and Colwood's text here. I mean,
2: but dismantling the team is easier said than done. I mean, how many times have we talked about the Elias Pettersson contract?
0: Yeah, but there's got to be a want to do it, right?
2: Yeah.
0: That's the thing.
2: There is.
0: Because here's my thing. I know we're a little bit off topic here. It is what we learn time, but there are parts of the early stages of this triumvirate with the Sedins and Johnson in this stage of the rebuild. It's kind of paint by numbers. It's not that difficult.
2: Be bad. Get elite players, top 3 picks.
0: Stockpile picks.
2: Yep.
0: And you can trade all of your good players for picks because that's what you want to accumulate. No one. And here's the thing. I think I've had 2 different people text
2: me.
0: I want you
2: to push the Hronek situation.
0: Done.
2: Like, that is your thing now.
0: I'll take it on. Gladly.
1: I don't know if you've heard about this Landon Dupont kid, best defensive prospects, and Cale Makar.
0: Why do you say his name like that? He'd be good. Landon Dupont.
1: Whatever.
2: It is.
0: Wait a minute. Hold on. How are you saying it?
1: Landon Dupont.
0: How are you saying it?
1: Dupont.
0: Hmm.
1: I think both are correct.
3: It's Landon Dupont.
1: That sounds weird.
2: All right.
1: You sound weird.
3: Landon Dupont.
0: Anyway, back to my point. I hope the
2: Sedins are like that.
0: Yeah.
1: It's Dupont. No, it's Dupont.
0: I will gladly take on the Hronek beat. I'm more than happy to. I think it's ludicrous, not to be confused with Super Sugar Crisp, ludicrous that they would consider keeping him. And I understand all of the reasons that they've trotted out publicly, but I still think in light of all of those, it's crazy.
2: They haven't made many first round picks and they don't have many in the bank either. If you look at what Calgary has done and will do, if you look at how much they need to catch up in terms of young players and prospects from what Anaheim and San Jose have, I mean, San Jose is going to add another one after getting the second overall pick. Like, you need, it's great that to you know, we've

0: acquired another fifth round pick. Sweet. Probably not going to turn into an NHL player.
1: Just one more thing on this. I've had at least two or three different people texting in today, admonishing the Sedins for their public affirmation of the OEL deal when it went down. And they somehow, this is like a gotcha moment for a few of you. Like, these guys don't know what they're doing. They're terrible talent evaluators. I'm going to let you in on a little secret here, folks. Take you behind the curtain. Ryan Johnson and Daniel and Henrik Sedin, over the next few years, they're going to make some mistakes when it comes to identifying players, either at the draft or pro scouting or acquisitions. They are not going to bat 1,000. Mm-hmm. I will tell you that right now. They're going to whiff on some of these. That's not what you should be hung up on. What you should be hung up on is if any one of the three at any point over the next 2 years make a move that is designed to expedite a rebuild or fast track the process. That's the warning sign. Everyone misses on draft picks in a rebuild. Everybody. Go to any one of them and say, well, those guys knocked every single pick and every single acquisition out of the park. It doesn't happen. The process needs to be okay.
0: The philosophy.
1: The philosophy needs to be consistent. And from day one on, patience, build, draft, develop. That's where I'm saying it's not that difficult.
0: Yeah.
1: You know, are you going to make some mistakes in drafting? Probably. You're probably going to whiff on a pick or two, maybe even more.
0: The Habs haven't knocked every deal out of the park.
1: Nobody has. Any of these teams. Like, go look at the Los Angeles Kings. They missed on a bunch of them.
0: And that's why you need to give yourself that margin of error. And you don't have to go into a draft like this one and be like, we got to nail the first three or four picks, right? Like, we have to or we're screwed. Like,
1: I hate
0: that's
1: it
0: a
1: all.
0: Terrible
1: the,
0: way to
1: I hated
0: do
1: so much of the conversation around
0: terrible.
1: I hate so much of the conversation around Braden Coutts. Because it was like, well, they solved the center position.
2: Who's saying that though?
1: A lot of people have said, like,
2: come on, he's not like everyone knows what he is. He'll be a good player. He's not going to be a superstar.
1: But a lot of people have put a lot of
0: they put him in the NHL.
2: Yeah, it's because they're a bad team. They didn't. They might.
1: But
2: as well.
1: also,
0: it was a silly, desperate decision.
1: But also, there's a lot riding on Coots to make it.
0: Yeah.
2: Oh, sure.
1: Because he is the center position in terms of depth in the organization right now.
0: Justin and Nice Van, what we learned, the grass pitch has been installed at BC Place for the World Cup. Yeah, I guess they had the media out for a big tour yesterday.
1: Not just that. They got new showers and stalls in the dressing room.
0: Oh, that's good.
1: Yeah, it's pretty good.
0: Do they have showers for the fans too?
1: No, not yet.
2: Did you see the before and after?
0: Of the showers?
2: They posted it.
0: Yeah.
2: Huge difference.
1: Yeah. It looks nice. The grass is...
0: Remember when Mervin Fernandez
2: think of the worst like beer league hockey shower you can think of.
0: Yeah.
2: And then upgrade it. And that's basically what they did.
0: They've got a VVIP area too. Did you see that?
1: A very important person?
0: A very, very important person. I hate the way pro sports is going.
1: I
0: honestly... cannot stand it. So we've got premium experience, hospitality areas, and now we've got a VVIP.
2: And when they ring that dry, there'll be a VVVIP.
0: Yeah.
2: There's extra layers, just keep getting added on and on and on forever.
0: You're like, you walk in there like, I'm in the VIP area, and people are like, oh.
1: By the way.
0: VIP, not VVIP?
1: We downgraded the VIP talk here for a second. So EB met yesterday with the media briefly during the BC Place unveil, and he was asked about the Whitecaps and wasn't a ton to take from it. I'm not even going to bother playing the audio. He did kind of take a thinly veiled shot at the Whitecaps, saying like, I hope they haven't already been sold to Vegas. And then he kind of walked it back by saying, I don't think that they have, but I'm like, why'd you put it out there in the first place? Anyway, the meeting today is going to be FIFA Vice President Victor Montaliani, representatives from the provincial government, I believe EB's going to be involved, the federal government, the city of Vancouver, the Whitecaps, three local First Nations bands, and MLS Executive Vice President Charles Altchek. Now, EB said, don't expect any great resolution from today's meeting. It's not like they're going to go in there and they're going to come out. They're going to be like, we solved it, the Whitecaps.
0: We figured it out.
1: Yeah. I think...
0: We've been leaving $40 million on the table, and we just figured it out right then.
1: All I can say right now is that the level of desperation and the calls that have been made publicly have been heard.

0: everyone understands that they're at sort of like the mission critical point.
1: Yeah.
0: And I think it probably had to do with the fact that, you know, there's a report that Vegas is ready to buy the team. I think that really sent some shockwaves. Like, oh, this might actually be happening. So we'll see what happens today. I believe Evie's also supposed to meet with the media around 9:45.
1: What we learned, unsigned text. I've had the same opinion watching this series. I don't know if I'd say it in such a vulgar way, but here's an unsigned text.
0: Okay.
1: The Golden Knights and the Ducks uniforms combined encompass every shade of common vomit.
0: Spew, if you will.
1: I want to watch playoff hockey, not a mix of moving, seething chunks of spew. I cannot stand that uniform matchup.
0: It's not great.
1: It's horrible because the Golden Knights uniforms, A-Dog, in a vacuum, the Golden Knights uniforms in a vacuum are not bad. Like I look at them and they're like, yeah, they're gold. But when you put them next to the ultra orange of the Anaheim Ducks, the combination is just terrible. Does someone need to go to Anaheim and go to the ownership and be like, hey, I know you guys are from Orange County and I know you're proud of being from Orange County.
0: Yeah.
1: It's a really hard scrabble community. Everyone, it's a real blue collar.
0: Right. Yeah. Orange collar.
2: just scrapping by, struggling to make it work.
1: But you got to tone down the orange. It's too much.
3: What if they added more orange?
0: Yeah.
3: Have you considered
2: that?
3: Well,
2: they had it right
3: orange
2: there.
3: Orange helmets.
2: Hey. When they changed the logo back to the old Mighty Ducks logo, like it was right there for them. They should have just done the original colors.
3: I'm kind of
0: with you.
2: They should have just gone back to their original, like, Paul Kriya, Timu Solana era jerseys. Yeah. Like, that's what they should be wearing.
1: Do you know the uniform matchup I love? Sabres Habs.
0: Yeah, I love that
1: the Sabres went back to those uniforms.
0: Classic.
1: I think they look awesome.
0: So good. You know, the weird thing is, like, teams have toyed with the mixing of, like, new or old logos with new or old colors. Like, the Minnesota Wild with the Minnesota North Stars colors is great.
2: Yeah.
0: The Anaheim Ducks with all the extra orange is too much. It's too much orange. I don't like it. Also, I don't like Vegas's aesthetics at all. I don't like anything about it.
3: Are the Ducks more orange than the Flyers?
0: Yes.
2: Oh yeah.
0: Like, yes. Definitely.
3: It's a different shade, obviously. Yeah. But
2: Flyers got a lot of black.
0: Yeah.
3: That's crazy to me because the Flyers for my whole life have been the orange team.
0: That's
3: right?
0: True. Like, I think the Ducks are the most orange forward team in North American sports.
1: Even the Netherlands is like, it's a little too much orange.
0: Could you turn it down, please? I also, and like the Syracuse
2: too much.
0: Are,
2: too much.
3: Okay, don't accent.
2: What?
3: Stop.
0: Can you do a Dutch accent? It can't be your
2: sure
0: young
2: I
0: boys.
2: Can.
0: It can't be your young boys.
3: It's going to get them canceled.
2: No, it won't.
0: The Dutch aren't coming for us. Don't worry about it.
1: Just another Dave with a what we learned. I got way too excited over the breaking news sounder, thinking, thank goodness the Canucks management search is finally over, only to be disappointed that it was Toronto news. Yeah, if you missed it earlier, Craig Berube is out in Toronto. Don't know if it has anything to do with Bruce Cassidy being out there and maybe trying to beat the Oilers to the punch.
0: Sure.
1: All I know is that there are some really interesting times going on with some Canadian teams. Vancouver, obviously. Mm-hmm. Toronto. Edmonton.
0: Yeah.
1: Edmonton's offseason is going to be fascinating.
0: So here's the question.
1: Like, are they going to try and move on Darnell Nurse?
0: They should.
1: They should. But is Tristan Jarry also now a problematic contract that they might have to...
0: What do you mean now?
1: Add a sweetener to get rid of? I mean, how many sweeteners do the Oilers have? They've also got to, you know, improve their lineup.
0: So let's say for conversation's sake, Cassidy would take the Oilers job over the Kings job, right? And over the...
1: I think you'd take it over the Leafs job too.
0: Yeah,
1: I
0: right?
1: would.
0: I'd take the Oilers job.
1: Unless he just wants the money, right?
0: Yeah, and then, I take the Oilers. So do Berube and Knobloch move to the top of the available coaches list? Would they be on a list? And then, I guess, Manny?
1: I don't know about Berube.
0: Is that the big three right now?
1: I think Berube
0: going to L.A.
1: Yeah, maybe.
0: Yeah.
1: Maybe. But the Leafs were just such a disaster. And, you know, they were terrible defensively, too. Mm-hmm. There was clearly a massive disconnect between the Leafs players and Craig Berube because it was almost like they just gave up this season. Because last year, you know, they played pretty well. For Craig Berube, they played his style, and you know They could have

0: in a run. You know what? They win the won the first round.
1: Yeah. Could you not be said? Could it not be said that a very similar disconnect happened between Knobloch and the star players in Edmonton?
0: I mean, clearly,
1: I think that happened.
0: Clearly,
1: right?
0: there was like a disrespect almost for Knobloch. Don't you think?
1: Yeah.
0: Like they just because they have such high status.
1: Yeah, I know.
0: McDavid and Draisaitl, and Knobloch really doesn't.
1: Colin and Tawasin, hashtag WWO, what we learned. I learned that Sidney Crosby is going to join Canada at the IIHF World Championships again. The ultimate captain Canada. I can't tell if Crosby loves his country more than any star player or if he just plain loves playing hockey more than any star player or both.
0: I think he just loves hockey.
1: Yeah.
0: And he's probably realizing, like, I don't have many of these opportunities left to go play at the Worlds. It sounds like the Worlds is a really good time.
1: You want to jump in?
2: No, he either really loves hockey or hates free time and doing stuff at his own speed. Yeah,
1: hates his family. That's my takeaway from that.
0: Does he have other hobbies? Didn't I hear something like he likes bird watching or something
2: birding?
0: Like that?
2: He does like birding.
0: Sid is such an old man.
1: I think he got into making banana bread. Someone's passed along he likes making banana
2: during
1: bread.
2: COVID? Was
1: that,
2: he at prison's baking?
0: Is that true?
1: Yep, I'm pretty sure. Or if I just made it
3: that's
1: up, does it even matter?
3: Full-throated grouper over there.
1: That's another full-throated reference on the show today. I didn't even think about that. So he goes over and he goes to play for Canada. Do they have to reconsider the captaincy? Because they just rather publicly and demonstratively gave it to Celebrini. Or here's the thing. I don't think Sid would allow it.
0: No, Celebrini should be like, I'm not giving it up. Sid,
2: that
0: sit
2: would
0: down.
2: Be funny. Is he bossing around Sid?
0: Hey, Sid.
3: Sit
0: I'm
3: down,
0: the new
3: Sidney.
0: You.
1: Of all the things,
0: you're old. I'm young.
1: Of all the things I think are the antithesis of Sidney Crosby, taking captaincy away from someone would be right near the top of the list. It's not him, right? He'd just be like, no, Backlund will do a good job. I'll just sit here and watch the birds. Make some bread.
0: Rob in Surrey with what we learned, and we kind of ripped off Rob's text earlier. He said, what I've learned is that when Bruff was talking about his outright disgust for the Canucks, it reminded me of when Michael Scott said to Toby, I hate so much about the things you choose to be. Rob, you weren't the only one that made that reference. I didn't watch The Office enough to know all this stuff. But,
4: you should watch the whole thing.
1: Now you got a reason.
4: It's like one of the best comedies of all time.
5: I hate so much about the things that you choose to be.
4: And the Office is right up your alley. You'd really enjoy it.
0: I've watched part of it. I just didn't watch the whole thing.
4: I watched the whole thing.
0: Some of us have other things going on.
5: Nah.
2: Sidney Crosby.
4: The trick is you got to make priorities.
1: That clip is also how he feels about you.
4: I am Toby.
1: All right, we got to go. We will be back tomorrow. Thank you all for listening. Signing off, I have been Mike Halford. He's been Jason Bruff. He's been A-Dog. He's been Laddie. This has been the Halford and Bruff Show on Sportsnet 650.
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8: If we're going through Langley, there's a crash. Highway went eastbound after 264th with the left lane blocked. Also seeing big westbound delays. In Surrey, a crash is King George Boulevard at 62nd affecting southbound. And there's reports of a crash in Vancouver Knight at East 59th, seeing delays both directions. BC Liquors flash sale runs May 13th to 16th. 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
14: Like, I mean, that broke into multiple pieces, so that down. Then we put we've got the coaching jacket up.
15: Yeah.
14: Nice touch.
15: Well, the Toronto Maple Leafs, they are looking for a new head coach. Craig Berube is out.

0: And there's going to be 1,000 names that are linked to this job. Elliot Freeman will join us in a couple moments to talk about it. We'll also go to John Chayka's media availability around 12:30 Eastern. So obviously when something like this happens, your phone blows up. I'm sure yours has blown up even more than mine. Yeah. And the one common theme that I keep hearing is, well, it's got to be a veteran head coach that comes in here, some with experience. To which my argument is, they just had that guy with a Stanley Cup, and how did that work out for this group? Clearly not very well, because he's looking for a job.
1: Well, the common theme for me, that the part about this, and you never want anybody to lose their job, right? Obviously,
0: of course.
1: Quality person, Stanley Cup champion, was a great teammate. But I like the fact that John Chayka and Matt Sundin, who are announced as the new hockey powers for the Toronto Maple Leafs, are going to choose their own head coach. I just found the part that was getting through the rinse cycle here, and it wasn't working, is that the general manager would come in and inherit, whether it be Berube, whether it started with Babcock being inherited, and then it's Brad Treloving comes in and inherits Sheldon Keefe. And it's not the, and then and Treloving hires his own guy, and now we're going to bring in the two new hockey guys to run the organization, and we're going to inherit another coach. I just think, one, I think the process is going to be exceptionally gratifying and satisfying for Chayka and Mats to go through, as they, as I'm assuming they're going to go through a process to hire a new coach. There's all different shapes and sizes out there. With Pete DeBoer off the market, we talked Bruce Cassidy's kind of the go-to dog candidate, you know, that's out there, that's one. There's all different types. I mean, there's the assistant coaches that are ready to kick. There's the, you know, Jeff Halpern's a name that's out there, has won a couple cups, Tampa Bay assistant lightning, assistant coach to Cooper for years. There's the Laviolettes of the world. There's, you know, it's at some point, the John Cooper of the world was introduced to coaching and has done a pretty good job. So it might be a name that we're not all that familiar with. I mean, Manny Malhotra is another big name of a guy that's done exceptionally well, gone through the proper channels. So it'll be fascinating to see what they do. But I do, as much as you don't like to see it, I'm sure there is a conversation that's, you know what, we're going to go in a different direction. There are some coaching opportunities open and available that Craig Berube might be a good option for. You know, the Edmonton Oilers situation seems to have a little cloud over it now with regards to the Cassidy situation, whether or not Craig Berube is somebody that the Oilers would be interested in speaking with. The Los Angeles Kings have a vacancy with DJ Smith still holding on to the interim title. So I think it's a classy move. If you're going to make a move, move on from somebody and allow them to pursue opportunities elsewhere.
0: Yeah, that's fair. Some of the names that I had circled, Peter Laviolette is, you know, among that, with Bruce Cassidy, as mentioned. Manny Malhotra, as you mentioned. Neil Graham, who was interviewed in a lot of spots last year, assistant with Dallas. I wonder where David Carl fits into this conversation.
1: I've on it. That's the one name that I've been told is just he's so dialed in where he's at college hockey that he's just made it clear that he's not available to talk to any NHL teams. But yeah, although it's a great name, Matty. Sasha Donskoy is another name.
0: Misha,
1: who's the world championship coach over in Switzerland right now. There's a lot of different names. I'll tell you right now, if you want to go direct hit at somebody that I think is great and he's with another team, everybody says if you're the Leafs, go ahead. I mean, we had him on the other day. Spencer Carberry's a name.
0: Sure.
1: That's an exceptional guy, but I mean, he's pretty cozy where he's at. But again, there's a job opening. They're going to do their due diligence, and we'll see how it unfolds.
0: Two other ones, and then we'll get to Elliot. I had Jay Woodcroft, assistant in Anaheim. He has experience with McDavid and Dreisel. His name is out there. Steve Ott was the other one, head coach in Springfield, younger guy, assistant for a long time in St. Louis. Time now for Around the NHL with Elliot Freeman, brought to you by your local Toyota dealers. How are we doing today, Elliot?
2: I'm good. How are you guys doing today? A lot of good names there. I can't argue with any of your suggestions. I think you guys have a lot of good ones there. You know, what I'd add to it is that I think that when

0: I mentioned it this morning. I was on with Roger and Zach, and someone reached out to me again. I do think that in the interview process, you know, I said this before, the Leafs were pretty respectful to Berube. They did not talk badly about him. But the one thing I did think is when they had conversations about the if they made a change, what kind of coach would you be interested in? Like, some of the people were like, are you afraid of bringing a new person to Toronto? And they didn't seem afraid of that. Like, they weren't scared of a younger or first-time coach if they thought it was the right person. So I think they will. We'll get to Cassidy in a minute. I think they're going to reach out to him and Vegas, and we'll talk about that situation in a second. But I do think a guy like Malhotra is, and it also depends on what Vancouver does here, but I think a guy like Malhotra could be very prominent in this search.
1: Do you always look for connections when you look at the GM? Two names that I had made connections with in this, John Chayka had them in Arizona. Jay Verity is an assistant in Philadelphia. And Scott Allen, who's an assistant in Washington. Allen was a head coach in Hershey and then got promoted. And Jay Verity was the head coach in Tucson when Chayka was in Arizona. So, this is
0: good. It's never bad to play, like, coaching Wordle or whatever it is.
1: Yeah.
0: Connection.
1: You try anyway. So when I look at this and the timing of it, I'd have to imagine that part of the sign-off on this has to include a conversation with Austin Matthews and William Nylander. Maybe not the full thing, but it's part of the conversation, is it not?
0: I think you have to. Obviously, the one thing I'm careful about this is that I don't want this to turn into, Matthews and Nylander overthrew Berube.
1: Sure.
0: I don't believe that. But they haven't met with Matthews face to face yet. I think scheduling is still the issue there, but I'm not overly concerned about it. But I do believe they've met with a lot of the guys who are in around Toronto. Like, I think they've probably they've met with the likes of Tavares and Nylander and Tanev. And I think you absolutely take feedback, but you don't let that make your decision, right? And look, like, I think Chayka and Sundin, I just don't think they're going to be pushed around. I think they're going to listen. Like, the one thing is, they could have walked in there. They showed very obviously at the press conference that they were going to be respectful to Berube. They said good things about him. They didn't give you us an idea either way of what they were thinking. But it's pretty clear they met with him this weekend. I don't know how long they met with him for, but they met for him for, it wasn't like a 10-minute meeting or anything. They knew pretty quick they were going in a different direction. So for me, it's as much as, yes, you listen to the player feedback, I'm betting that they also saw what was going on, and they probably had an idea that this is what they were going to do potentially, but they had to speak to him first. Like, I thought the most, I know Chayka is speaking in 20 minutes, but to me the most interesting thing about the press release was the organizational shift. Like, that to me makes it sound like their plan is to do something that wouldn't necessarily align with the way that they thought this could work.
2: Yeah, no, and I think the timing of it, Freeds, is, it's a good move, but I think it's a good move. And again, it's no knock on the coach, the person that's being removed.
0: Quick, right?
2: Yeah, like there's some open jobs I mentioned that, in fairness to him, he might be able to pursue. And it's clear that the one thing that I've said, right from the Babcock, it's always the new group coming in and the management's always been inheriting a coach that's not theirs. And then, even though there's been some success, there's been change. And then you bring in your own. And now here we are again. Forgetting, you know, as much as there was great success in the first year and then the burnout in the Florida series, and this year's was a tough year all around on personnel, coaching, everything.
0: Yeah.
2: That it's, you're inheriting another coach. And I think part of this process, for John Chayka and Matt Sundin, they want to press this reset button and bring somebody in that shares their same vision, and you don't have to wait and see. If someone's going to adapt to what their plan is, they're going to hire somebody that has the same vision they have to start fresh.

0: liked them, or first job, and we liked them. They didn't sound scared of it. Not at all, from what I heard.
1: The Bruce Cassidy layer to this is a fascinating one. But I also look at it and say, okay, Bruce Cassidy's been available for a while. And I understand that, you know, when he was fired, the Leafs were still going through a process of figuring out their GM situation and all that. But I don't imagine that, like, everyone wants to say, you know, Toronto and Cassidy, but does Bruce Cassidy want Toronto? That's a pretty big part of this. Like, you can throw whatever money you want at him, but he's got to want the job too.
0: Let me just unpack the Cassidy thing. It's just better for me if I do it that way. So obviously the report came out yesterday that the Oilers had not been given permission to talk to him. And that as of last night, after the game, the last time I checked, I was told that the Oilers and Kings, neither one has permission to talk to him yet. And I would expect that the Maple Leafs will reach out and ask too. And we're all kind of trying to figure out what's going on here. And I'll be honest, right now I don't have a 100% straight answer. One of the things that I'm trying to figure out is, was there any reason that Cassidy would not want to be interviewed? Like, that's one of the questions I always ask myself is, am I missing something? Like, is there something here that I am not seeing? Because I'm not very bright and I miss stuff all the time. And I haven't spoken to Cassidy, but I've heard that that is not the issue. That he will interview anywhere he's asked to interview. Now, he might rank certain situations one ahead of the other. Like, I got to think Edmonton's probably the closest of these teams to winning. But I have heard that he's not shutting these down. Like, he's not saying, I don't want to interview places. That's so, again, I haven't spoken to him, but that's the, because I mentioned that on the pod today, there's something I'm missing here, and I was told this is not a Cassidy issue. So that's number one. Number two, and again, I got a call about this morning. This is not the first time that this has happened in Vegas, but it might be the first time with an NHL coach, but I believe they have refused permission on some of their other staff before, whether it was AHL coaches or to move up to the NHL or just other coaches to move. So it's not the first time that this has happened. What I don't know yet is if anyone, like if there's going to be league involvement here. Because, you know, obviously coaches are generally upset because they fired him, and they feel if he wants to coach another team, he should get to coach another team. That's number one. But also number two, generally, you're supposed to have a really good reason not to allow permission. So basically what I can tell you that's new information today is I don't believe this is about Cassidy not wanting to interview anywhere. I believe he's indicated he'll interview anywhere that he's asked. And number two, apparently Vegas has, I don't know if they've ever done it with an NHL head coach, but with some of their other staff members, they have blocked them from talking to other teams before. So there's some precedent for this, some.
2: With regard to Cassidy, we actually had him on just a short period of time ago when he was so...
1: Last week.
2: Yeah, and he was very open to any openings. And obviously, there's new openings now. But
0: there you go. So that makes
2: he was good because I was talking about he and Pete DeBoer, and how Pete had been out of it for some period of time, and we thought he was going to take his time in the off season, and all of a sudden, boom, the Islander job, and he was gone off the market. And Cassie said he had no intentions of staying around as long as Pete did. He was at a different stage, and if the right opportunity came up, he was open to anything right immediately. So is that, Fritz, is that, when you're talking about, you can't, I get it, but it's contractually, it's a different one, right? Because head coaches wouldn't have in their contract the ability to leave an organization. I've seen a lot blockages when you have a lower position where there's upward movement, but as a coach, you're if you're fired, the only position you're going to go to is to be another coach.
0: Like any job in the world, generally, if you sign a contract, you still have term on your contract, you need permission from your company.

0: go somewhere, right? So Vegas, like, people are saying they should be allowed to do whatever. It's like, it's not quite that simple. You are supposed to protect the sanctity of contracts. But look, they fired him. Like, you know, I mean, he should be allowed to, if another team wants to interview him, they should be allowed to interview him. The AHL or NHL assistant situation here, I'm not 100% sure what all the facts were, but I know it happened. Because I think I actually wrote about it at the time. So I think there's... So it's put it this way. It's not the first time they've denied permission, but this is the most high-profile one.
1: With the situation that is looming with Austin Matthews and William Nylander, and we've seen it in other sports. I don't know how much it happens in hockey. You guys can probably tell me better, but do you think that there is a chance that, you know, they have their conversation with Austin Matthews, whenever that is, and that he is involved at least in the process of this, or no?
0: I don't think you're involving him in the process, but I do think you're asking him his opinion.
2: Okay. Yeah, I just think I would not think that's, again, I think your opinion, you're absolutely right. If there's some, maybe there might be some history with certain candidates, but under no circumstance would I think this is something where you're like, hey, Austin, who do you want?
0: I think you have to protect players from themselves.
2: 100%.
1: Yeah, I think that's
2: right. I think you can go, Freeds, when you go to the, we just went through, like, I really thought Connor McDavid got his back up when it was insinuated that he was involved in the Knobloch hiring, right? Like, he was very protective of that. I mean, I know this was my junior coach, but they didn't come to me. This isn't my handpicked. You know, it was almost he went the other way. He was welcoming, but he certainly didn't want it out there in any shape or form that he was the reason or he had put a check mark on, signed off on this guy.
0: Well, look at the Sundin. Like, if you ever told him that he should be more involved in management decisions, he would lose his mind. He hated that. Yeah. He absolutely hated the idea I remember people would ask him, like, why go out and get this player? How do you feel about this? And he said, that's Pat Quinn's job. I'm not doing that.
1: So how long of a process do you think this is going to be? It may be impossible to answer, but I look at, like, you know, there's still some time before the draft and free agency.
0: I honestly don't know. Like, I think you want to do an interview process. Do they have a target in mind? Is, you know, I mean,

0: I hate corporate buzzwords, but alignment, like
1: synergy,
0: is everybody aligned? Like whoever this person is, do they have a vision that aligns with Chaika and Sundin? That's number one. Number two, do they have a vision for playing Matthews and Nylander and or anybody that aligns with the way that you think is most optimal way to use them? Like, I hate like this. I hate age thing. Like, oh, you need old, you need young. No, that's stupid. It should not be about that. Like, Lindy Ruff is like how old, and he's in the Stanley Cup second round right now. How old's Brind'Amour? Like, it's can you get players to play for you? Can you maximize your ability to use players? Does everybody agree on the vision? Like, that's the only thing. I don't care how old somebody is. I don't care how young somebody is. To me, the number one thing is, do you align? Like, this year, for example, Matthews, how does everybody feel he was used? They kind of tried to use him in a more Barkov role this year. Like, do they think that's the way they're going forward? Or are they going to change how they're going to use him? To me, that's the only question that matters when it comes to him. It's not how old the coach is or how young the coach is or what their experience is or what their experience isn't. Is do John Chaika, Matt Sundin, whoever they're interviewing, and even Adam Matthews too, because you want to hear what he says, do they all agree in a line what his role is going to be? Like, that is more important than experience or inexperience or age. And a guy like Mews, and the other thing too is, like, Mews, the thing that he impressed the Penguins with this year, because he's not the most intimidating looking guy, but they realized pretty quickly that guy knew hockey and he worked at it. And ultimately, that's what's going to matter is, like, is this somebody who can execute a plan? Because that's what players want. Players want to believe that their coach can execute a plan. And that's all that matters here. That's all that matters.
2: And I think it's critical, too, that if you try and listen to you talk about buzzwords, like, I mean, obviously Keith Pelley used alignment in his press conferences. That word has been used by John Chaika. The other thing that I've caught on the majority of the times with John is talking about the defensive makeup of this team and the mobility that it's going to require moving forward. And all these things are key. So that means that involves personnel change, because you just can't force guys that aren't mobile puck movers to be mobile puck movers.
0: They have to change their D. Like, Tanev being healthy would help, because we all know what a great first pass he can make.
2: Yeah, absolutely.
0: But you're right. Like, you know, like the thing about Berube is, like, I think, like, this was just a nightmare year in every direction. Everything that could have gone wrong did go wrong. But I thought the year before, like, players would tell me his comportment was tremendous. Like, Keith is just, like, and I'm not trying to dump on Keith here. He is a super intense guy, right? Like, Berube was just more relaxed. Like, during games, he could get upset. But otherwise, you know, he was like, hey, how are you? How's everything going? Like, Keith is wired all the time. Great coach. But just his personality is he's wired all the time. They needed somebody who was more relaxed. And it went well for a year. And unfortunately, everything went poorly this year. It's, it's just, we always talk about process. The older I get, the more I think process just doesn't matter. The only thing that matters is results. We like to talk about, we talk a big game about process, but when your results are bad, your process doesn't matter.
1: I thought we were going to take a break, but we actually have a couple more minutes because we're just going to roll through our break here. A couple of other names. So
0: I ruined the clock. I just talked too much.
1: No, because we got the media conference coming up shortly, so you're okay. Two other names, like Derek Lalonde, who's on the bench now, has been a head coach before. Yeah. Mike Van Rijn, also head coach in Tucson. I think that was John Chaika.
0: They have a history together, Van Rijn.
1: Yeah. So there's that. Here's my biggest question. What gets solved first?
2: What about Sullivan?
1: Steve Sullivan also has a connection there too.
0: Yeah,
1: that's correct.
0: Sullivan's got a history. Yeah. Like you guys had some really good names there. Like I like the Donskov name. I mean, I don't know, like, Mike, if he's locked in now.

0: because he's got this job. Although, like, if the Leafs came calling, like, how could you say no? You know, the other one I wonder is a guy like Jeff Halpern, too. Mm-hmm. Yeah. Now, I've heard with Halpern, the issue with him that teams have told him before is he's never been a head coach before. So I've wondered if someone is waiting for him to do AHL first, but that's another name I think could be, like, kind of on Toronto's radar.
1: I love the idea of Steve Ott, but he does kind of feel like the coach in waiting in St. Louis, and I know he just got to Springfield. They've had a good year there in the playoffs. That's a name. Everybody that I've talked to about Steve Ott, they love Steve Ott.
0: He's a tremendous guy.
1: Yeah.
0: There's just a great story about him that Wayne Gretzky told when he was in junior. Wayne Gretzky got introduced to Steve Ott when Ott was playing in junior. And he's like, oh, Mr. Gretzky, I'm so pleased to meet you. And Gretzky goes, oh, I've heard about you, Steve Ott. My friend Ed Mio says you're the guy who injures all his players.
1: Fuchs would know a little bit about.
2: Oh my God, he's the one that.
0: What a story!
2: What a player! He used to just come by the bench, and we've become buddies. He's amazing. He had the ultimate game within a game. Like, he had this look.
0: People love him, though.
2: Oh yeah, he was really what a teammate.
0: Him. Yeah.
2: Sean McMorrow scored his first goal in the Ontario Hockey League, and he went to ride the broom, and Steve Ott went and flipped his broomstick and flipped him into the crowd.
0: So
2: it ended up, he ended up getting his first goal in about 25 minutes of penalties chasing Ott around the Windsor.
1: That's pretty good. So what gets solved first, the Leafs head coaching position or Nashville's GM?
0: I you know what? That one has turned me inside out. I admit it. So my thoughts on that is, there were some rumors yesterday about Darren York, who the AGM in Carolina. I was happy to hear he got a shot there to interview, but I was told those were untrue. I don't think it's that. I do believe that they were planning on talking to one or two more people. I suspected that one was Ryan Johnson, because Johnson in the offseason lives in Nashville. But that one's getting solved right now. Johnson's going to get the promotion in Vancouver. That's what I'm trying to figure out. Is there still one person they want to talk to? I just heard that they interviewed several really good candidates that they were impressed with, but I heard that, like, nobody swept them off their feet, and they were kind of waiting to see if that still happens.
1: Guess it's time to put in my resume. Sweep them off their feet.
0: They'll be standing pretty sturdily if you go in there.
1: I just want to go to Nashville. That's all. Never been.
0: Hey, man, I can't blame you for that. Nashville's a great town.
1: It feels like everybody in my surrounding cast has been to Nashville except me, including my parents.
0: It's a great, like, I know the party atmosphere, but the players who have families will tell you it's a great place to live, too.
2: Yeah. It will be fascinating if these two teams go through months of exhaustive searches and both go with an internal hire.
1: Oh, could you imagine? It's incredible. It really is incredible, but we'll see. The record still holds on Conclave 1268 or whatever it was.
0: That is so funny. That was so good yesterday, man.
1: All right, Elliot, we'll let you get ready to watch this media conference with John Chayka as the Leafs fire Craig Berube. Thanks for doing this, pal. Appreciate it.
2: Thanks, Freeds.
0: All right, thank you very much.
1: That was Around the NHL with Elliot Friedman, brought to you by your local Toyota dealers. We're going to stay here because we're just waiting for the media conference to start. There's lots of names out there, and I've told people that have messaged me, there's going to be hundreds of names that are going to be mentioned in this light. And the names that I mentioned, and I won't speak on behalf of Utes, those are just names that have been around. And the curiosity about them and how highly thought of they are. Some of these names will pop up, whether they are legitimate candidates or not. I have no idea. But what I do know is that this should be an exhaustive search because there's a lot at play here. Because clearly, this team, or not maybe not clearly, but I'd imagine that they don't want to go away anytime soon. And they plan to make the playoffs next year.
2: And I think there's no need for this. I think it was a classy gesture to get it done quickly. I also don't think it's something you have to rush to judgment. If you don't think the guy's out there that's your automatic perfect fit, take your time. Because you're not playing. You know what I mean? It's not going to affect who you're picking in the amateur draft. So you can take your time. And again, make it John and Matt's pick. Make it their guy.

0: And again, I don't want to get into the process when about it, but this is something that, they've got to be comfortable moving forward with their staff. And it's funny because I did forget, like, I mean, Steve Sullivan was part of the general.
1: He was the assistant GM. And then when John Chayka left.
0: There's a lot of different moving parts with regards to people can make live connections there. But I think the process itself, they haven't cheated any of the process so far. So why would you start now? I just can't imagine them not taking their time. And they're gonna learn a lot from the process.
1: John Chayka speaking at Scotiabank Arena right now.
2: Appreciate you guys coming out. I just want to start off by thanking Craig Berube and his family for their contributions to the Toronto Maple Leafs. I've got to spend some time with Craig. He's a great man, a very good coach. Did a lot of good things here. That's not lost on me. I told him myself I hope to lead with the same class and grace that he did in his time here. Moving forward, we felt like after reviewing the organization and spending some time in the facility and meeting with staff, we felt like this was the right decision on the path ahead. It was an organizational decision. It was not a verdict on Craig's coaching. I think it stands for itself. And we felt that this was the right decision at this time. With that, I'm happy to take any questions.
3: In this statement, you mentioned an organizational shift kind of leads to this. How would you describe what the shift is?
2: I just say that, you know, we didn't make this decision in a vacuum. This is a, you know, bigger picture decision, and it's not just about a coach. It's, you know, Mats and I have spent, like I said, the last 10 days or so meeting with everyone from the chefs to talking to some of the players and everything in between, and just feel like there's some things that we need to, you know, change and do better and be better. And certainly that starts with Mats and myself at the top, with Keith and the board aligning on a vision and a path ahead.
4: How much did Austin's future impact this decision, if at all?
2: None. Zero.
5: What are some of those things that you feel like the organization can do better and that you'll be working towards?
2: Yeah, I think today is about the coaches, but, you know, I still haven't met with everybody fully, not for lack of effort, but it's a big, big staff and a big team, and, you know, at that right time, we should have that discussion, but not today.
3: Did you tell Craig at your meeting, or did you, like, sleep on it before this decision?
2: We had some discussions. We met in person. You know, yesterday we came to that conclusion, and I just say again, you know, a lot of respect for him and everything he did, and out of that respect felt like, you know, when those decisions are made, it's better not to delay. We thought it was the right thing to do at the right time, and we made the decision.
6: What traits will you be looking for in the next coach?
2: I think respect for the process and the candidates. I don't want to get into that today. And it also always seems like then it means that Craig was missing something, which I don't think would be fair, but we'll have a thorough process. It'll be a wide search. We'll take our time, try to get it right. It's a, you know, it's the most critical decision as a general manager.
3: How do you want the team to play regardless of who the coach is?
2: Yeah, I think that's a good discussion. I think regardless of who the coach is, we should have an organizational vision on how we play and the things we value, and then certainly through that process align on it. So again, I think it's best not to discuss all that today and not to bias the process. So we're going to have, like I said, a very wide and deep search, and there'll be, you know, people across all varying backgrounds and experiences, and you know, through that we'll pick the right leader.
6: I know you haven't met with everybody yet, but how much feedback from the players about Craig kind of weigh into the decision?
2: Yeah, we did not solicit feedback from the players and the coaching staff at all. You know, the only things I heard about Craig were they reemphasized just the type of person he is, and how much they enjoyed being around him, as I know that's been his, you know, his credibility as a player and as a coach now. So that didn't weigh in at all.
7: When you met with Craig, John, did Craig express an interest in returning next year? Or was this sort of a collective decision that you both arrived at?
2: No, I think Craig, his heart's in it. You know, that's the kind of guy he is. And I think he felt like he had some unfinished business. And I think he's got a lot of great connections with the players here. And It was only the discussion was about the path ahead.
4: If you have Austin and William going forward, would you not agree, though, John, that it has to be more of an up-tempo play system the Leafs have, those two players in the lineup, than it was?
2: You know, it's tough for me to gauge from the outside. I'd say I think Craig's opinion, and I agree with him, was he tried a lot of different things. And, you know, I think it's, again, more about how we want to play as an organization and the types of things we want to value. And I think, yeah, having, you know, the roster fit the coach at the right time in the right way is always an important aspect of it. But I don't think that was

0: the deciding factor of this decision.
1: Ideally, when would you like to have a new coach in place?
0: No timeline. I mean, certainly, you know, there's key milestones that are coming up. And so certainly, you know, running an efficient process matters. But like I said, we're going to take our time and do a very wide search and talk to a lot of people. And ultimately, you know, how that goes and, you know, the quality of the candidates that we come at that the time we do will dictate a lot of that.
2: Is NHL experience an important facet of your search, or would you be open to hiring a first-time coach?
0: So, yeah, I think we're going to start very wide and talk to as many people as we can with the varying backgrounds. As a general point, yeah, I think experience, certainly experience in the NHL in larger markets could be an asset and will be weighed, but I wouldn't discount anything at this time.
3: You will have a number one pick and some other young guys coming back. Is that going to factor into your decision as well?
0: Okay, I don't think it's going to factor in any differently if we didn't have, you know, the number one pick, in the sense of I think it's important to have the right, you know, environment and the right setup for, you know, players to come in and be their best. And certainly we'll value that and evaluate that as we talk to the different candidates. But I don't think the lottery as an example would influence how we think about the right candidate.
1: When you get a chance to sit down with Austin, what do you want to get out of that meeting?
0: Similar to all the players, honestly. You know, I know Austin's the captain and, you know, prolific goal scorer, and there's much attention on that for that reason. I understand that. From my perspective, as I said in my press conference, and it wasn't just the line, like, I view the players as our partners. And I think we've had really great discussions to date. I think, you know, sitting in there with Matt's, obviously, with his background and perspective, sharing notes and experiences, and, you know, both sides learning from each other. That's kind of how we view that. And again, I think, you know, Austin's a accomplished player that is world class. And I think he, you know, wants to align on the vision and the strategy ahead, as do we. And so I don't think there's any type of competing interests. I think it's about getting on the same page.
4: I know you say there's no specific timeline about a new hire, but do you see the benefit in having someone in place and sort of a bit familiar before you get to the draft and you're making those decisions?
0: Yeah, in a perfect world, obviously all those things align. I just, again, wouldn't eliminate the possibility it goes longer. But as you said, I think there's a natural cadence to making a hire, entering into, you know, free agency and the draft, et cetera.
1: So. You mentioned it was kind of like jumping on a moving train. Like, what has the last week, I guess, been like for you and Matt?
0: Yeah, it's been great, honestly. You know, Matt's, we've been together the whole time, and you know, again, his experience, he's pretty comfortable in these confines, and he knows his way around well. And so it's been, you know, super special for me. And as we just learned about the organization, there's a ton.

0: of really great people here. I think how this has been designed has been amazing, and getting to meet all the staff and understanding what they do day to day was just a learning experience, and it's been really good.
1: How big is it to have the Marlies playing right now in another playoff round and to have guys at the World Championships?
0: I think it's great. Anytime you get people playing in the summer is a good thing, especially, the Marlies. I think that learning experience in the playoffs really matters. And if you look back historically, when we have gone deeper, we've produced more prospects. And so I do think there's an element of that flywheel there, where the more they play and the higher situations, higher leverage situations they get in, the better they perform and the more they learn. So, really proud of that group and, Ryan Hardy and John Gruden and everything they've done there. And there's some good players, and I look forward to watching them.
2: Are the plans to meet with Austin any more solidified now, John?
0: Not more solidified. We've had conversations. I think, again, it was important for me to get, a good lay of the land in terms of our internal workings and what we had in place here. And that way we could have, a really informed discussion. And, I wanted to make sure that we had, again, all the knowledge we could possibly have, so when we sit down, we can have the best discussion.
3: Have you made any other changes to your front office?
0: No. Not at this time. I mean, Shane Doan, we had a good discussion. He's going to run out his contract. But other than that, nothing's decided right now.
3: Thank you.
4: Thanks, John.
0: Thanks, everyone.
4: Thanks, John.
5: That was John Chayka, Toronto Maple Leafs general manager, speaking on the firing of Craig Berube. Not a lot concrete there, but I don't think anybody's surprised by that. They're going to take their time with this search. He talked about, having head coaching experience being an asset, but I don't believe that is going to be the be-all, end-all in the search. And what kind of stood out for you in that feud?
6: I thought it was awesome as far as just not giving up too much, not leading yourself down a path, getting yourself stuck in any corners. The most important thing from that I got was, this is Austin Matthews' future effect. This decision, or the decision that was made, and it was an emphatic no.
5: This is our guy. That's exactly what he said. This was our decision.
6: Yeah.
5: Players had no input in this, and not any player.
6: Or moving forward. Would you, and again, I mean, you're going to have these process, you're going to have these conversations, where you're going to get a better feel. Like when he has these meetings with, Matthews and Nylander, and he goes on, he's going to have a better feel for what he's looking for. But I think there's no timeline. In fairness, it's not something that needs to be rushed right now. There's going to be some candidates that come out of nowhere that they might have in mind, and I think it's going to be a great process. You can already see the chemistry forming between the two of them, and it's obviously everything's clean and shiny, so there's nothing to really be, parched about. But I mean, these guys are on the same page, and they're going to be able to sit down, and this process is going to be exceptional. And I like the fact too, because sometimes with ex-players, and it's not a knock, but they get caught up in who their favorite coach was, right? And what they were, this guy, what he did for me, and I loved what he did for me. But then in particular, and I'll use this, and again, this is not a knock, because he's such an exceptional person and an exceptional player. Like with Rob Blake and stuff like that, right? He was such a fascinating, because you've already got the compete, right? That you never have to push a button for his competitive. So there's so many different things that a guy like Todd McClellan could manage well in a Rob Blake that might not be better for a guy that's harder to motivate. Like, you didn't have to motivate Rob Blake to be up before the Rooster to work out, or not take shortcuts, or to back up teammates and stuff like that, right? Whereas, and that sometimes when you're looking in the process, I think you have to really look at what you have, and what you want to. And I think this is where establishing that culture is going to matter so much moving forward. And they probably can't answer to that, because Matt, remember when the first thing Matt said, what do you think about, what would you change? I don't know. I haven't been in there, right? They're starting to get in there, and it matters. It's like it matters when I told you about, when you're making the first pick overall, you're talking to teachers, you're talking to fellow students, you're going so deep. And I mean, it sounds funny when he says, who's in there every day? These guys understand. It sounds like he's talking to the chef, right? You make it sound like, what do you mean?
5: He didn't say specifically what they talked about.
6: No, but I'm telling you, those guys are in there, right? And they have such a guy.

0: like in LA, like Darren Granger, like these guys, they have the knowledge of everything, right? And they're very loyal to the people. They don't ever want people to see lose their jobs, but they can also see when culture is straining in the other direction completely, when you know what you've had. And some of these guys have been there through, like when Mats talks about these teams they had, like when they went to the conference final, although we didn't win the cup, they had that culture in their dressing room. So now they're going to feel what was missing. Maybe there are a couple players that just don't get it with regards to what it is to not take shortcuts. And there might be some other guys that surprise them that you might not think are guys that are true culture grinding out guys. So the other thing I took away, what I do find humorous, we were both laughing, is when he said it's not through lack of effort, him trying to meet everybody.
1: Yeah, because
0: they're just so big.
1: But he had time to meet with the chef. I just want to know what he ordered for lunch.
0: Trust me.
1: I'm sure it was probably pretty good.
0: Food is, it's the never hungry league. There's never an issue, but it's amazing because those people are down there and they see it. They see who gets treated. You know, when you talk about certain players and that when these guys are the Hall of Famer, they say they treated everybody in the staff, whether it was, that's the way they talk about Matt Sundin, right? That's the way they talked about with Sidney Crosby and these players that are moving on. They treat the Kopitar, right? Every facet, whether it was the skate sharpener, the cook, the chef, the bus driver, the pilot, everybody got treated with the same respect, and that's, you can't teach that.
1: Yeah, it's, I do believe when you look at this organization, it's funny to talk about them in this light because it's 1 year out of the last 10 that they haven't been in the playoffs. But what we saw was there is a real need for change here. And you talk about every stone needs to be unturned here. Like you need to go through the process. And I think that's why it's taking a long time. Like, I know people have been waiting to hear what happens with some of the members of the front office. And John Chayka said, we haven't done anything else. Shane Doan is going to ride out his contract. And that's it. You have to go through this process of figuring out your people. Because if you're going to make it yours, you've said it. Don't have people hanging around that may not want to be there.
0: Yeah, 100%. Or that just want a job, right? Or just want to hide. Don't want to hide. They don't want to be, I mean, as I said, that was one of the coolest parts about being in the National Hockey League is you can't hide. You're being paid a certain salary and living a certain lifestyle for your opinion and your work ethic and what you bring to the table, not to hide in a meeting and never get asked what your thoughts and what you're actually spending your time to accomplish.
1: It's a good way to lose a job.
0: But it's fascinating too, Matty, because the other thing is, when you think about it, it is the Toronto Maple Leafs. As he did say that one of the areas is kind of having an experience in dealing and being in a larger market might be a benefit, not going to be a be all and end all, but it's different. I think even when John walked out to his first press conference, I think he jokingly was like, this is a little bit different than Arizona. Like there's like 1,000 more microphones, right? And you have to have, like we talked to Anna Dua and that group that's kind of that little scrum that happens every day. You've got to have the personality to handle that and the energy and the positive vibes to handle that when your team isn't playing great, to be able to come out shoulders up and at attention. And that's kind of, again, and you don't know till you're there, but that's the only area that if I was to say I started to see it fraying was down the stretch there. It seemed that Chief was, he was pissed off after games to a point that it was like he was no longer protecting players' efforts or words. He'd had enough, and it was like, so if a player, I remember it was once that I think Easton Cowan said something offhandedly about the effort or something, and he was just like, that's not, you know, that's not acceptable. Like that's basically BS, and you can tell when a coach is getting frayed. And it's not that he's not afraid, because he's clearly not worried about challenging guys or calling guys out, but when he was genuinely just, it was like a complete opposite of what was just said by your players is the way you feel about it as a coach. You can tell there's a lot of tension there.
1: Yeah, 100%. So the Toronto Maple Leafs are looking for a new head coach, Craig Berube, out. Last night, there were two games. The Buffalo Sabres, they even up their series with the Montreal Canadiens, 3-2. They won 3-2. That game had
0: literally everything.

0: And it took forever to play it. Whether it be a goal called, a goal that they reviewed, then it was like, oh, nope, that's a goal. And then like, hold on a second.
1: There's another part of the

0: we got to check this out. So they review it again.
1: That was painful.
0: Painful. Yeah. And I understand they want to get it right. To be honest with you, I thought the initial review on the goal took too long because I felt once you pieced it together, it was pretty quick once you got over the two angles that you
1: knew. It was over.
0: The angle of the puck, the way it was standing up, it's like, that's fully across the line. Let's move on here. Anyway, and then the goal that Tage Thompson scores. What did Kevin Bieksa say? They like big stanchions? It was a big stanchion. Played a big role in that one yesterday.
1: Stanchions started becoming quite a hot topic.
0: Yes.
1: Yeah, but it was... You're right, and it's hard because they're trying to do the right thing. They want to get the call right, but you just summed it up, man. It was painful. Like, it was for a game that we're trying to keep interest. And it was fast
0: to that point.
1: I know. Well, blazingly fast.
0: You don't want to lose momentum.
1: But it took the kick, the stones and gravy out of everything. And you could almost see, St. Louis, he had that pause on the bench. Like, you knew it was coming down. Like, here comes the next challenge. And he's like, there was multiple goaltender interferences before. And then it was like, okay, let's go back and see how many times Sobisch got. Anyways. There was some strange stuff, man. You see that McNabb's getting an in-person hearing?
0: Yeah, he will have a hearing today.
1: Which was.
0: Braden McNabb.
1: Which was.
0: The fact that, like, they were debating on the broadcast, like, oh, is this going to be a five? And I'm like, is it going to be a five? He's going to get no life
1: Bucky,
0: in prison.
1: No Bucky. No Nary.
0: It wasn't even close.
1: And I love Nabber. He's one of my guys, but there was no puck.
0: No, not even rolling close. And hoping for the best for Ryan Poehling because that did not look good. Vegas gets the overtime win in that one. Anaheim's got to figure out a way to come back. Both goalies played well last night, so it certainly wasn't for that. Pavel Dorofeev, man, that's the one guy on Vegas. Be aware when he starts to, because when he's hot,
1: he is
0: hot as a pistol. And he scored two last night. And the first one was a very, I'm not trying to throw shade at him because he's a really good player, certainly a really good scorer. But that was not a Pavel Dorofeev goal.
1: No.
0: Goes and strips the puck, turns it around, and rips it by Lucas Dostal. To get them back in it.
1: As you say, though, Matty, when those goal scorers get hot, they start going in different ways. They get very, again, it's like dog in a bone. Puck follows them around. They get put in spots, and then they succeed. And he's like on a tear.
0: Yeah.
1: But I could see this. And I mean, I don't want to jinx anything. But I could see this one going deep into seven.
0: Yeah, I think so too. Anaheim, all they've done is come back this year. That's all they've done. And they've got a roster that can do it. They can score. Like, they are still very much in this series. I know people will look at maybe, you know, Colorado and Minnesota tonight and say, oh boy, like, I don't know about this one because Colorado has been really, really good. Anaheim, this one has all the makings of going back to Vegas for seven for me.
1: And we got to give hats to the Sabres. Right?
0: It was a good
1: set every year. There's been certain times that we just start to see the ship start to turn, and you're like, man. And in fairness, a lot of credit goes to the Montreal Canadiens for that ship that was turning, but good on them, man.
0: Yeah.
1: Just another bit of adversity for them to come out in that atmosphere, in that building, again, and just come out and get the job done.
0: Yeah.
1: Just fun to watch.
0: It was.
1: And if you're Roddy Brindamore in the Carolina Hurricanes, you're just like,
0: yes,
1: feed me more of that.
0: Yeah. Yeah, they want that. I thought Matias Samuelsson at the beginning of that game was awesome, and he ends up scoring. But the way they're deactivated early really kind of put Montreal back on their heels.
1: I thought it was almost looked painful early, and I love Luke Shen, but he looked like the game was going to be way too fast for him.
0: He hasn't played in a bit,
1: that's
0: right?
1: Hard.
0: Yeah.
1: When you're not playing to be thrown into, that's not like Aces going out for an extra skate and that kind of atmosphere and stuff like that. And he adapted quickly and very, very well.
0: Well, they talked about it on the broadcast last night that Joe Valeno, who didn't play in the first round, he gets into this series and he's like, I felt out of shape. Like, it's a different world here. Even though guys are banged up and you may be fresher, your legs aren't the same. If your game speed is a different thing altogether, and game reactions and all that stuff.
1: Oh, and scrum, I mean, you get back because one of the things that Luke's big on is scrum management stuff, and he likes giving it to guys. But you knew in the first one, the last thing you want to do is your first shift is to get an extra two for

0: giving it to someone, you know, giving it to somebody in a scrum and just trying to manage it. And it was, anyways.
1: Owen Byron felt like he was going to wear the horns last night with those two penalties that he got.
0: And it was getting like, you can tell too, because
1: they're, he's just like, come on.
0: You're like, Lindy Ruff, it's just like, you want the passion and stuff, but guys, come on. Like, don't make this. We've got this team right where we, you know, this is exactly the kind of game we need to play. Stop giving them opportunities with the extra man. But no, fascinating series. Great stuff.
1: It's going to be.
0: Could watch that ceremony. Like, for it's.
1: Nobody had Guy Carbonneau in the pool yesterday.
0: Nope.
1: Nope. We did not. All right, that's it for hour one. We're going to take a break. When we come back, busy hour two. David Amber from Hockey Night in Canada and the NHL on Sportsnet will join us to talk about Sabres and Habs. We'll get his take on Craig Berube and his firing as well. And then Harnarayan Singh from Hockey Night in Canada and the NHL on Sportsnet as well.
0: Don't forget about our little project.
1: Our little project? Oh, yeah, that's right. Oh, yeah, we got lots of things to get to. Hour two is going to be a busy one. Join us. Back in a moment.
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4: Crews are on scene to a crash in Surrey King George Boulevard at 148th, where it switches to 32nd Avenue diversion. Crews are in the middle of the intersection, so affecting traffic all ways. A crash also in Surrey is northbound on 176 on the Highway 1 overpass in the right lane. And in Vancouver, a crash is southbound Knight Street, East 59th, also in the right lane. BC Liquors flash sale runs May 13th to 16th. Brila Prosecco Rosé, just $17.99, the lowest price in BC, only at BCL. 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
12: Think. You want to? I think. Well, I know you corrected me, and thank you for doing it. Misha Donskov? Yeah. I might have called something completely different on my city hit.
13: Sasha Donskoy?
12: Maybe Sasha Barkov. Why is that familiar?
13: Alexander Barkov might be a good
12: coach. No, but isn't it? Because I just watched was that goofball.
13: Sasha Baron Cohen? Oh, no.
12: Oh, please forgive me. Anyways,
13: he's all
12: Misha Donskoy. He's a hell of a he's a great coach, and I love him. He's a good man.
13: Hopefully, Canada's playing. Are they playing right now?
12: The search for DJ Smith continues.
13: No, I think he's joining us tomorrow.
12: Good stuff.
13: I think.
12: Misha Donskoy.
13: Donskov. You're thinking Jonas Donskoy that played.
12: No, I think Donskoy might be the correct pronunciation. But
13: really?
12: Yep.
13: Call Pete. He's not busy right now.
12: Yeah, well, anyways, so we got DA. Did you not do your project last night?
13: Yeah, no.
12: I got some really interesting names.
13: You reach out to a lot of people, I'm guessing. So what we're talking about is yesterday, Matthew Barnaby put out his top five players, ex-teammates that you would like to have by your side if you got into a bar fight. So we just changed it to a fight.
12: A fight. But it could be in a bar. Just who's the top, basically, off the ice. You had someone who wanted to have your back.
13: Mm-hmm.
12: And
13: I got some really good names.
12: You got a couple repeat names.
13: So Spencer Carberry gave us Trevor Gillies.
12: Yeah.
13: And I got Trevor Gillies from another guy who's okay at chucking the mitts. It's Shane O'Brien.
12: OB
13: gave me Trevor Gillies. Rich Sutter got Scott Stevens. He said, no question.
12: Daryl Sutter.
13: Yeah, I was going to say, I wonder. All Tom, his brothers.
12: You pretty much. Tom Lysiak.
13: I remember. Okay, I never watched him.
12: Tom is in trouble a lot. So there was a lot of footage, and they always seemed to come out of it okay. I think that one was probably a case study. It wasn't just a guess.
13: Colby Armstrong. Brandon Prust said, the guy's an animal.
12: Wow.
13: Well, we could just go back and forth with
12: Eric Lindros, Antoski.
13: Sean Antoski, yeah.
12: Shane Antoski. He said they put a bounty on Eric's head when he went to North Bay, and he was
13: Put a bounty on a man's head.
12: This man was out to collect his bounty, and he met him off the ice, and he was a bounty hunter.
13: Oh, yeah?
12: He was a bounty hunter.
13: Wow. Okay. Cal Clutterbuck, Derek Bugard. On and off the ice.
12: I heard that about what's I told you the story about missing link.
13: Linky.

0: yeah. Gates, open his roommate's mail. Don't bug me. I'm opening your mail.
1: And you know what you would do in that case? Don't bug him.
0: Go ahead. Read it. Take the check. It's all yours. Darcy Tucker, not surprisingly, brother-in-law Shane Corson, said tough as nails.
1: Jody Shelley. I always like the tough guys because those are always interesting. He said Ryan Clough.
0: Wow.
1: A good Newfoundlander, son of a fisherman.
0: Chris Pronger, Tony Twist. I've heard his name often.
1: Yes.
0: The Twister.
1: And the stories that they have on that podcast with Brett Hull and Kelly Chase. Yeah. And it seems to always end up with Tony Twist pinning somebody against the bar wall.
0: Glenn Murray.
1: Yeah.
0: Legend, Boston Bruins, LA Kings, PJ Stock.
1: Oh, yeah.
0: He goes, without question, PJ Stock.
1: Keith Jones, Craig Berube. Ooh. And he said, he said,
0: I want him today.
1: Yeah. And he said, he always was on and off the ice, always was the guy you wanted.
0: Lenny McDonald, Daryl Sittler.
1: Really?
0: Scary tough. He said, we might throw Tiger because he never quits. Tiger Williams just never goes away. He would never stop.
1: Yeah. Yeah, that's true.
0: That's true. One of those ones, because that'd matter too. Because I've got guys that would qualify there. It'd never end. Even if you won the fight, it'd never end.
1: Yeah. Our pal Luke Gazdick, he gave me three. He gave me his fourth line mates in Erie. It was Mike Liambus, Anthony Peluso, and then he said Ryan Lomberg. The Lamborghini.
0: I could see him being a pit bull at the ace. Colin Patterson. Oh, yeah. Tim Hunter.
1: Oh, no question.
0: No question.
1: Who else did I get yesterday? Biz, did you talk to Biz?
0: No.
1: Paul Bissonnette.
0: Who did Biz say?
1: Probably Josh Gratton.
0: Oh. Josh Gratton. Literally, like he's like, what's the actor's name? Mickey Rourke. Like he's... Looks like he's had so many grafts from different fights.
1: Yeah.
0: Skin grafts. Wendell Clark was just numerous teammates.
1: Yeah. Get specific.
0: He did. He was mentioned, though. Mark Osborne throughout Wendell.
1: Mm-hmm.
0: As for sure. And then George McPhee, which we've heard numerous guys say.
1: I've seen some of the fights. And George McPhee, not a big guy.
0: I don't know, but
1: holy
0: I guess like
1: smokes.
0: Like frightening.
1: If you haven't watched, just look up George McPhee fights on YouTube. It's something else.
0: Nelson Emerson went with Kelly Chase, Brendan Shanahan.
1: St. Louis days.
0: And I've seen Shanahan fight in lacrosse, and it's not pretty. He's a killer, too.
1: So somebody mentioned this on the text yesterday, and I forgot to get to it. Riley Smith. Because of the lacrosse factor. And he said
0: the mimical factor.
1: Yeah.
0: Real life factor. And the last was Rob Blake went with Marty McSorley, not only because he's tough, because there's usually more McSorleys following him. you get the whole clan of McSorleys coming after you.
1: My favorite one that I got was I got a response back from this morning from Ace Anson Carter, and he said off ice, Diesel, Dale Purinton, or Brendan Witt. And then I said I love it, we've gotten some great answers so far. He said some other guys were tougher, like a George LaRocque was tougher. He said, but those two would go to the bar to sharpen their swords.
0: Oh my Lord. Yeah. I'm still going. My mind would still be, having seen them live, would be a tie between Ty Domi and Mike Franchetto.
1: Yeah. There's two guys, that I played with, three guys actually that I played junior with, the Fortin brothers, who are insane. Very unassuming, small guys, but they also have those family members that follow them as well. And then a guy named Derek Long, who is the most quiet, unassuming guy. And then we got into a line brawl, and I saw him on top of a guy, and he did not stop. And strong as an ox, because he used to work on a farm. All right, David Amber from Hockey Night in Canada and the NHL on Sportsnet joins us. DA, how are we doing outside of the fact that you've had to spend way too much time with Elliot Friedman?
2: I'm doing well, and I'm enjoying this conversation. I'm sitting there listening to these names getting rattled off and just being like, thank God I didn't have to encounter any of these people in a negative way at some point in my life. I'll throw another name in there. I would say, and I hate to use the word scariest, but the most intimidating guy I can remember just watching him in the dressing room and on the ice was Chris Simon.
1: Yeah.
2: And wow. I don't know if he's a barber.

0: baller or not or whatever, but he was tough as nails and scary, and he just looked like he
1: massive
0: too, was going to bother him.
1: Just a massive human being, particularly when he let the hair go. I mean, that was in Colorado.
0: Yeah. And Ray Emery would be another one.
1: Yeah.
0: Ray, the late, great Ray Emery. I had some conversations with him, and he didn't mind it at all. I think he kind of relished, let's see how tough you are kind of attitude. So
1: he was a throwback to the, because he was one of those off the ice, daunting tough, because he was the toughest guy in Sault Ste. Marie, right? And then they got McGrath, and it was like, who are you going to fight? You're going to have to fight their goalie. He'll kill you. Because it was amazing, because the other guy that I heard off the ice as well, and I saw it on the ice, they just didn't want to screw with, was Dan Cloutier. Yes.
0: Oh, yeah, you saw that. He was legit tough.
1: Yeah.
0: Yeah, it's funny. And it's funny, when I heard you say McDonald and Sittler, I kind of went, wow, that's interesting. Then you remember, everyone in the 70s, had to fight. It was a very different league. It didn't matter if you were leading the league in goals or points.
1: Yeah.
0: You know, you essentially were, you had to be ready because there were so many line brawls and, you know, every whistle there'd be scrums and there was these crazy rivalries. So you're right. I think you can kind of, when you flash back, every guy back then was tough, and now you certainly have a selected group. And we have some guys at Sportsnet, right? BX and Gazdick, I know their names came up. I mean, they I think would have anyone's back at any time, which is great.
1: You know, it was a fascinating conversation. We went from our last year was, do you have your stick up, stick down on the bench, to this year was who would, and it's fun. Some guys, you know what they're going to say right out of the gate, but it's also, there's others that you just, the legendary lore. And I told Maddie the story about that, Nevin Cardum, one of my ex-teammates, he was playing East Coast League, and that missing link Gates was just sent down, and he was one of their roommates, and he came back and he was reading their mail. and the one, the other guy kind of like, Nevin just didn't say a word, being the peacemaker that he'd be, and the other guy kind of called out Link for reading his mail, and it didn't go well.
2: Yeah, and then you saw how the Link was missing. There's a few, like, people now, they're texting in and whatever, the Gassoff brothers, St. Louis,
1: Bob Gassoff, yeah
2: there's a bunch. I mean, the league is filled with guys
1: go to the Philadelphia Flyers pro scouting meeting.
2: See how well that goes.
1: You get a prerequisite of like 3,000 minutes just to get in the room. It's like Dave Brown and these guys, like Fridge, like
2: Rick Tocchet's their head coach.
1: Oh my God. Yeah.
2: Like it's a pretty good list. So DA, you got to see up close and personal the Montreal Buffalo game last

0: that goal, I don't know, 20 times this year. And it would have been 3-1. It would have, all the momentum would have been with Montreal. That building was insane again. And that would have been it. I think that would have been it. It would have been just too big a hill to climb. But he kept it at 2-1. Then they get the lucky puck luck bounce, which is a one in a million, as the guy said. And then there they go. And then they shut it down in the third. That was the thing that was maybe most impressive to me, guys. The third period for Buffalo, they didn't give Montreal much at all. They blocked shot after shot after shot. They closed the lanes. They didn't have to rely on spectacular Luukkonen. They basically just did everything to protect that lead. And here we are, best of three now.
1: Just your takeaway. We had Fried said, it seems like a church atmosphere. Like, How cool are these games being at? I mean, not that Buffalo's, it's obviously loud, but when you see that red and you see the torch, can you even feel, is the building like shaking?
0: It's amazing. It just, you know, Montreal does this better than anywhere, and they have the history that allows them to do it. You know, they can trot out a Hall of Famer with the torch, a meaningful person that everyone, you know, resonates with, and it just starts the evening off in a fashion like, here we go, we are the team, this is the Holy Grail, this is the shrine. And the crowd stands. And what's most impressive about the Montreal crowd, and you don't get this everywhere else, you certainly don't get it in Buffalo, as Elliot pointed out in one of our intermission hits, just the crowd turned on Buffalo when their power play was not doing well, the home crowd. Montreal, they give up a goal, and then the crowd gets up and starts the Go Habs Go chant. They say the ole, ole, ole to when they're winning, but the Go Habs Go chant is there to sort of inspire the group. And it's everyone's wearing the jerseys. They're all standing up. It's not a corporate crowd at all. It is a passionate fan crowd. And the pageantry is outside the building as well. You know, it's just the whole city's alive with it. It feels really good to be in a really hardcore hockey environment in a city that really breathes and believes it. So it's pretty cool, and it's not lost on me because, you know, we've had our fair share of non-traditional hockey markets do pretty well in the last 10 years, and it's not lost on me when you're actually in there, and it's such, you know, there's just this insatiable appetite for the game and for the history of the sport.
2: It's a good road win for Buffalo as they, you know, even things up going back to Montreal. I thought early on in the game, the way that they activated their defense really kind of put Montreal on their heels, because the one thing that we had talked about is Buffalo looks a little bit slow, and or at least comparatively to Montreal. And the fact that they were able to activate their D made them a lot more dangerous. There was one play, I can't remember who, I think it was Owen Power. He fires one across the crease to Connor Timmins. Like, it was like both D are in the play. They're activated. I thought that was a big part of Buffalo trying to get out and get on the front foot rather than letting Montreal kind of take it to them. And it helped that they were getting really good goaltending too.
0: Yeah, so incredibly aggressive. And we witnessed that. Samuelson scored the first goal, right? Like up on the rush. And then he was part of the reason the Buffalo's second goal was disallowed. You know, he's right there in the crease. And you're kind of going, why the heck's the defense in the crease? They've been living by the sword, dying by the sword all playoff long. Their defense has scored goals in all but one game so far in the Stanley Cup playoffs. And think about it. Tuck and Thompson. Thompson has the two lucky goals. End boards in game three, off the stanchion in game four. He's not taking a shot, essentially, to beat a goalie, really, if you look at it. Tuck has been really quiet offensively. He's had a few looks, a few chances, but he has not delivered, right? He's had a tough series, to say the least, for a guy who's been very good this year. And still, Buffalo's won two games without Tuck and Thompson. And it's because they have, you know, Dahlin and Samuelson and Power and Byram, who's been fantastic. These guys are very much up on the rush. They're attacking as a five-man unit. And I think Lindy Ruff has just felt secure enough to say, we've had success doing this for the last 5 months. We're not going to stop now. But again, you live by the sword and sometimes you die by the sword. So we'll see if Montreal can take advantage, because there has been a fair share of odd man rushes the other way when you get the Buffalo defenseman up on the rush like that.
2: There was a play last night where Lane Hutson looked like he was going to be off to the races the way he was moving, and he's on a partial breakaway. And I didn't realize how fast Josh Norris was until that particular moment, because Lane Hutson had about four strides on him, and Josh Norris got back to the point that Lane Hutson didn't even get a breakaway after it. Like, that's the type of effort that you're going to need. And Josh Norris hasn't produced offensively, but it's guys like that, you know, they're picking up the slack in other ways that allows you to, you know, even a series up. There was

0: something that stood out to me last night, and we're seeing it more and more often around the league. And maybe it's because of the changing of the position, but there was a time 5 years, 10 years ago that it was, there was no chance that you were going to have two offensive minded defensemen play together. And that was just like, oh no, you need to have, you know, for your, you know, for example, like feuds with Drew Doughty, it was like Drew Doughty needs to have Rob Scuderi, or he needs to have
1: Sean O'Donnell,
0: like
1: Mikey Anderson.
0: Right. Now, like Lane Hutson played a bunch with Noah Dobson last night. You look at Quinn Hughes and Brock Faber, and they play together. More and more often, you're seeing two offensive-minded guys that play together. I don't know when that change was, but it feels like it does happen more often than not, especially with the way the game is changing.
2: Yeah, first of all, I want to go back to your Lane Hutson point with the breakaway, and I'll give you a little inside baseball because it's a unique experience getting to sit beside Elliott and watch the game. So this guy is like, he's kind of a genius in a, in
0: whoa, all right.
2: A genius in a way.
0: His head can't even fit through the door already.
2: No, he's the smartest guy and he's the dumbest guy all at once.
0: Okay, thank you.
2: So when we're watching the game, you know, he's multitasking. He's breaking, you know, news, who's going to be the Vancouver GM and what's going on in Edmonton. And he's on his computer a lot. So I could kind of like tap him out. I'm like, Hutson, breakaway. I give him a little shimmy and he looks up and there was no Hutson breakaway because, as you said, Norris was streaking back. That was an unbelievable backcheck, and I didn't see it coming because I was like, I was like clear-cut breakaway Hutson. I saw him racing, and he was going 100 miles an hour, as you said. And Elliott, here, so that's the genius part. He can multitask at such a great level, and we get the camera goes on, and he doesn't miss a beat. And then he's the same guy. He's like losing his media credential, and he's, you know, he's got holes in his suit. I'm like, Elliott, you have three holes in your suit. He's like, I do. I'm like, yeah, take a look. So I didn't see those. He's got spaghetti sauce on his, you know, it's like he's got this craziness with working with him, but he's an absolute genius when it comes to just multitasking and pulling it all together. But yeah, your point on the, on how you're utilizing the defenseman, I think that's really well taken. And I think that's, teams are so good. The margins are so small. And if you have guys who, and the skill level is so high now, right? So that if you have guys who you feel comfortable with, Dobson and Hutson, that you can put them together and you can just try to make the most of a really tough, you know you're going up against a tough defensive team and you got to take every chance you can. And I think that's just something we're seeing more and more of from many teams around the league.
0: Ukko Pekka Luukkonen was the star last night. And it's like no fault to Jakub Dobiš because of what ends up happening to them. But somebody had pointed this out online, and I can't remember who it was. And it was like, if you had to put together, this was before last night, if you had to put together a list of top five candidates for the Conn Smythe Trophy at this time, Scott Wedgwood and Alex Lyon would have been in that conversation. And Mackenzie Blackwood is probably starting tonight. And Ukko Pekka Luukkonen is definitely starting the next game for Buffalo. It's amazing how these playoffs have worked and how the goaltending position has evolved to the point where you do need two if you want to go on a longer run, even though I never bought into that. But this year, maybe it's an anomaly. I don't know. But you have to feel comfortable with the guys you have. And clearly for Buffalo, they are comfortable with both guys, especially after that performance by UPL.
2: I mean, I'll go even further. When it got to the final eight, and I know I was jumping on to be remote for this Montreal-Buffalo series, I reached out to our executive producer for Hockey Night, Brian Spear, and said, we should do something on the eight goaltenders. Like, none of them are Vezina candidates, you know, like the Vasilevskis and the Sorokins and the, you know, who else had phenomenal years? They're all gone. And you're looking up and down, you're going, Freddie Anderson, Alex Lyon, you know, Jakub Dobiš, you're kind of going, this is a really interesting group of the eight final guys. And it's not even eight final guys because you're right. Every team or many teams are running with two guys, essentially. It's really interesting. When you talk about front runners for the Conn Smythe, I imagine Freddie Anderson has to be, if not one, then 1A. I mean, his numbers are absolutely ridiculous. And whoever wins this series between Buffalo and Montreal, the number one thing I would be preaching to that team is, we need to get in Freddie Anderson's space. We need to make him completely uncomfortable. And if there's some contact, so be it. You know, we will let the chips fall where they may, because I just think Freddie Anderson's in one of those zones right now that he needs something to throw him off mentally to kind of get him back to earth. And I'm not sure how Buffalo or Montreal is going to do that, but that would be the number one thing I'd be preaching to the team that advances.
1: I think it's fascinating, too, because for all we know, he might be visiting his family in

0: Denmark
1: with all the time off.
0: I think the one thing that's going to get in is, again, because we, like, you think about the momentum and rest. We talk about rest, but the one position that it could go, and there's no, it's just such a long time to have to be playing the way he's playing. I was laughing. It's like you're sitting here, certain guys that kind of are falling out of the scoring race, like Taylor Hall, because they've only played eight games. Like, if you look at their points per game, it's been absolutely fabulous. But there's teams that could be playing almost double the amount of games by the time they meet up with these guys. I just think it's
2: almost unfair.
0: Yeah, we talked to Roddy about the rust versus rest, and obviously, you know, for a team that doesn't really have anybody that's banged up to the point of being questionable, like they're kind of making healthy scratch decisions as opposed to moving in guys or out for injuries at this stage. I just think it's such a long time for a goaltender to keep his edge.
2: Yeah, I do wonder. And think about it, this Buffalo-Montreal series, it looks like we're staring down a 7-game series. It really just feels that way, which means, you know, what would the rest be? I don't have the calendar in front of me, but we're talking like almost a 2-week break potentially for Carolina, which, yeah, there would definitely be the idea of there could be some rust there. Having said that, they had a little break before they got to Philadelphia, and they didn't miss a beat, right? Oh. I mean, they just... You kind of think game one, a team can come out and steal a game, and that doesn't happen or didn't happen in that case. So that's going to be one of the big storylines, and you do wonder with the goaltender specifically. Although Luukkonen, I'm really messing up his name, Luukkonen, that was his first game in 3 weeks. Yep. And to go in that fashion, and as Kelly Rudy said, he did look a bit nervous in the first period. He was fighting the puck a little bit in the first period, but certainly he settled down as the game went on, and he was spectacular in the second and third, and a big reason why the series is now tied at 2.
3: So the rest could be 10 days. If the Montreal-Buffalo series goes 7, that would end on May 18th. The last time the Carolina played was May 9th. So you'd figure that, you know, you get 2 days, and then there's your 10 days, maybe 11. I don't think it'll be 9. But, yeah, it's fascinating to see how that's going to work out. The other game last night, it involved a really, let's call it, questionable hit that's going to result in a player safety hearing. Braden McNabb catches Ryan Poehling. And I was saying to Fuchs, like, they were talking on the broadcast, like, I wonder if he's going to get a 5 here. And I was like, I wonder if he's going to get 5 games. Forget if he's going to get 5 minutes. But Vegas, they find a way without Mark Stone, and it's Pavel Dorofeev who stands out among the rest with 2 goals, including the overtime winner.
2: Interesting series there, right? I think a lot of us left, you know, how many people picked Anaheim to beat Edmonton? I know I didn't.
3: I did not.
2: Right? Mm-hmm. Yeah, everyone's like, well, they're young and this is just nice. It's kind of like Montreal last year. They're just happy to make the playoffs. Well, they're proving that that's not the case, and they're a pretty resilient group, and they're certainly, their young guys have not looked out of place or the moment's been too big for them at all. Having said that, Vegas just seems to keep finding a way, right? And Dorofeev was very quiet in that first round, and there was question marks, oh, is he going to deliver? He was a power play merchant in the regular season, and he's been, you know, phenomenal in this series versus Anaheim, so no surprise that he's the one who says, let's go home. That's another series that could conceivably go 7 games. Certainly there's been some goaltending questions in Anaheim with Dostal, and at times he's been great, and at times he's been not so great. But yeah, it's been a fun series, and obviously Colorado could put the end to Minnesota tonight. And, you know, whether it's Anaheim or Vegas, if Colorado advances, I think it'll be a compelling matchup. But right now, I guess we'd have to say, guys, what the clear-cut favorite for the Stanley Cup is still Colorado, because they just look so deep and so good.
3: Yeah, they're insane. We're going to talk to Harn Ryan Singh about that series in the next block. I wanted to get your take because it's the news of the day. Craig Berube out as head coach of the Toronto Maple Leafs. Just your thoughts on that and who you and what route you think they might take with their next head coach.
2: Well, I was flying during the John Chayka news conference, so I missed what he had to say. But the dismissal of Berube didn't shock me. From what I understand to believe, and this isn't based on inside information, it's more just Chayka's philosophical approach might be a lot more like Kyle Dubas's philosophical approach. Craig Berube had great success with a St. Louis team where, you know, it wasn't always X's and O's. It was sort of dump the puck in, retrieve it, you know, bang bodies. And he's looking up and down the bench, and you have Ryan O'Reilly and Braden Schenn. You have guys who are very comfortable playing that style. You know, that philosophical approach with with William Nylander and Austin Matthews isn't necessarily going to lead to their best success. I mean, it's not shocking that Austin Matthews' two worst offensive production years are under Craig Berube. And that's not a knock on Berube as much as it is. It's a different style of play that could definitely be beneficial come playoff time. But during the regular season, you know, maybe it's just not a style that's suited to the personnel that's currently in place with the Maple Leafs. So I don't know what this means, and I don't have a sense of who they're trying to get. And I know it's become this kind of talking point. Ooh, maybe they're trying to get Bruce Cassidy. I have no idea what they're looking at. Chayka, the one thing I saw online is he said, we're going to do an exhaustive search. We're going to talk to many people. So it sounds like they're kind of doing a very methodical approach, a very measured approach. I like the fact that Chayka didn't come in and, like, make the decision right away. He obviously did some due diligence to figure out what he was going to do with the head coaching situation, and this is where it landed. And Craig Berube, I still think, is a very good coach. I think he needs probably a different group of personnel to be effective under the style of coaching that he likes to do. So I could just seeing Toronto going back to a stylistic approach that we saw under Sheldon Keefe. Puck possession, play keep away. Our best defense is the fact that we are pressing offensively in a way that certainly might be more suitable to the skill set of Nylander and Matthews and some of the other players on the team.
3: No timeline for the head coaching search, as per John Chayka. So we await word, and we'll be following, and I'm sure there's going to be 100 names that are going to be thrown around. DA, thanks as always for doing this, man. Appreciate it, and we'll chat soon.
2: Yeah, excellent, guys. We'll see you Game 5 tomorrow in Buffalo. Can't wait.
3: Thanks, DA. There he goes, David Amber from Hockey Night in Canada and the NHL on Sportsnet. We're going to take a break. When we come back, the Colorado Avalanche can wrap things up tonight at home against the Minnesota Wild. What's gone wrong for Minnesota and what's worked so well for the Colorado Avalanche? Hunter Ryan Singh is on the broadcast, and he will join us when we come back. It's a fan hockey show on the Sportsnet Radio Network, Sportsnet 360, and wherever you get your podcast. Back in a moment.
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4: 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It's play three near circle. Pedersen sends out for Besser. He scores! Just before time ran out, Brock Besser calls game.
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7: 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Matt Marchese, Mike Fiuta here with you. And one game on the docket tonight. It is the Colorado Avalanche and the Minnesota Wild. Colorado Avalanche can wrap things up with a win tonight. As they're trying to keep up with the Carolina Hurricanes for least games played in these playoffs. Puck drop is 8 p.m. Eastern on Sportsnet CBC. Pregame, 7:30 p.m. Eastern. And on the call tonight is our pal Harner Ryan Singh from Hockey Night in Canada and the NHL on Sportsnet. How are we doing?
8: Good, good. Great to be on for you guys. But, boy, you got a feel for the Wild, don't you? Guys like Matt Marchese. I mean, look at this. The Wild, the third best team in the Western Conference, and look who they have to play, Dallas in the first round. Or now their reward for beating Dallas is Colorado. I know you've bought into this playoff format, but you got to feel for the Wild, the best team they've ever assembled in their history, and this is what they get.
7: I do feel bad because I really like Bill Guerin. I really like the team that he's put together, but this really does feel like a series of missed opportunities for Minnesota, and against a Colorado team like this, if you don't capitalize on seemingly every opportunity, it really does feel like it's an uphill battle with the way that the Avalanche are playing right now.
8: Oh, totally. And it's missed opportunities in so many ways. You look at that first game, it was just a track meet, that score. I mean, the Wild were still in it. They were basically still in every single game of this series, despite what the record showed. And they took a risk by putting in Philip Gustafson in net instead of Wahlstedt in one of those games. But even strength, the Wild have been almost there with the Colorado Avalanche. But if you really look at this the way it is, the missed opportunity came in that last game, in game four, where after game three, the Wild had a blueprint on how to win a game and how to play against the Colorado Avalanche, but they completely were no-shows in that game. And it's mind-boggling to me because the way that John Hines had them playing fast, getting pucks deep, getting pucks behind the Avalanche, and that north-south game, that game four was just absolutely horrendous in terms of implementing that system. So just so many opportunities, and the Wild, they really need everything to just go exactly the best way possible for them to have any sort of chance against the Colorado Avalanche. So if you go 19 minutes without a shot on net in front of your home fans, to say the least, who've been waiting 11 years for second round action in Minnesota, it's not going to bode well for you. So let's see what they can do here tonight.
9: When you think about the Avalanche, I mean, talking to DJ Smith, he said he couldn't believe how quickly they get the puck out of their own end, like to a man, whether they're skating it or moving it through passing. Do you see? And then we talk about center depth, and you're like, okay, 2 hours past the trade deadline, we're just going to add Nazem Kadri, or how many hours it was. But do you see any hole? Are there any hole? You see them more than anybody. Do you see any vulnerability here? I mean, even Minnesota's got that. They've kind of built a team for that can street fight you too, but they just don't get sucked into anything. The power play was supposed to be the weakness during the regular season, and now that's lighting it up.
8: Yeah, totally. And you know what? You're right. The Avalanche are primed for this. They're hungry for this, and they've built a team that is really like none other. So you have that star power up front, but you have some incredible depth, as you mentioned. Brock Nelson's there too, Nazem Kadri. And then, you know, I guess to get extra points on the show, I got to name a former Toronto Maple Leaf. So Nicholas Waugh is there as well. And what he was doing just even in the last game, not only bringing that size, but puck protection, retrieving pucks. And they really, it's cup or bust for the Avalanche. And for the Minnesota to win three in a row against this team is an insurmountable task. I mean, they really have to just look at it as one game at a time. But the way that Jared Bednar has this team going as well, and the way that the Avalanche are built, this is hands down the best roster they have ever had since they won their last cup in 2022. And the way MacKinnon is focused, he has everybody going. He's scored in five straight. He seems unstoppable. The whole entire team seems that way. But then you also talk about the guys they brought in on the back end. I mean, Brett Kulak has been to a couple of cup finals, as the Western Canadian audience here knows well. And they bring him in. They've loved what he's brought to the table. To Josh Manson back into the lineup, he's almost like a playoff acquisition for them too. So there are no holes in this lineup. That fourth line is the line that Jared Bednar uses in video the most often to show as an example. You have Parker Kelly there. You have Jack Drury and normally Logan O'Connor, but he was elevated in the last game because of a couple of injuries that they're dealing with. Lekkinen and Malinsky are out, and they're still listed as day-to-day. But yes, this team is primed and hungry for a championship, and I don't think they're going to take no for an answer.
7: You talk about Parker Kelly there. He only had, you know, he plays on the fourth line. He only had 21 goals this year. Like, what a good problem.
9: Well, how about Jack Drury was so excited, and I'm sure he's excited to be the way this team plays. But his thought process was going, I'm being traded from a Carolina Hurricanes team where I'm going to get a ton more ice time. And then they just kept adding more pieces. And now it's talk about depth. Like, this guy's a player.
7: Yeah. It's all throughout the lineup. Like, and the one kind of key for me up front, and he's not the best player up front, but for the team and the dynamic that they have, Gabriel Landeskog is so crucial to what they do. He's the captain of the team. He came back last year, and it was a great story, but he wasn't the player that he has been in these playoffs, and certainly not in the regular season. And they didn't have him for two playoffs after they won the cup. And you noticed, and not like, it's not that it's a lot for Nathan MacKinnon, because he's one of the best players in the world, no question. But that leadership that Gabriel Landeskog brings, like, he is the epitome of a gamer. And he's playing at a high level right now, which is such a big thing for the depth on this team, too.
8: Yeah, and it's incredible to see. I mean, what a journey after missing that much time. It's basically impossible for someone to even come back first. And then you're right, the way he is playing, what he's contributing, not only points-wise, but he's able to protect pucks. He's able to handle that swarm on whichever line that he's on. And he's also able to be the type of personality that the Colorado Avalanche really need, especially when you have Nate Dogg and how focused and determined he is. Jared Bednar actually touched on this, also talking about Brent Burns and those types of personalities that the Avalanche need, because he said, you know, in all the years that he's been here, it's been a pretty serious

0: focus, intense team. And they bring in a guy like Brent Burns as well, who's that type of a personality, a veteran guy, 41 years of age, but he's also able to keep it light, always ready to go too. But I think also bringing in, having Landeskog back, you'll have to forgive me. There's some renovation going on in the hotel that I'm at, and they're hammering away just above me here in the room above. But if you have a guy like Landeskog back after what he's been through, and then you bring in a guy like Brent Burns, that is a ton of incentive and motivation for the rest of the team to get it done this year. And it reminds me of Ray Bourque when Colorado brought him in and they won the cup, basically in a sense with him, but for him as well. And what Brent Burns provides to this team in terms of leadership, but keeping it light in the room. And he's just a fun guy to be around. I mean, who in the hockey world is going to be upset if Brent Burns is lifting the cup over his head? I mean, it's similar to Joe Thornton, his former teammate. They're well-loved guys. And, this is a very interesting situation for Brent Burns too. Usually he talks about just always living in the moment. He goes into the series and doesn't even think about how Minnesota is where he spent his first 7 seasons in the league and was drafted by the team. But yeah, there's just no holes and a lot of incentive, and they are just super hungry to even close this one out because they see what's going on with Carolina in the East.
1: Well, one thing he's not keeping light, Singer, it looks like he's trying to smuggle the Stanley Cup into every game in that backpack. That used to be a knapsack, like when he was, like, it was his thing in San Jose and Minnesota. That thing's massive now.
2: Yeah, it's a hiking backpack.
1: It's like a raccoon trap.
0: Oh man, all the snakes and all the animals. He's got a farm going. It's pretty incredible. But you know, there's not very, very many things that I have on Brent Burns, but the playoff beard is one of them. mine's quite more full and lengthy, always ready to go for the playoffs.
2: Yeah. Oh, that it certainly is. So for Minnesota here, what's the key to victory against it? Like, stop the Colorado Avalanche. Like, okay, good luck. But I mean, yeah. Is there something that you look at and say it's something that they exploited in game three and it worked out because that was a dominating performance, something I don't think a lot of people expected. Is there something from there that they can pull and say, this is the recipe for success?
0: Yeah. And you know, they need a lot to go right for them to get this done. Number one, Jesper Wallstedt, their rookie netminder, 23-year-old, and what a season he's had, but what a playoffs. They need him to be brilliant again. Without that, they have no chance. But the second part of it is they got to stay out of the box. Like, the special teams aspect for Minnesota has just been so horrendous. They've allowed a power play goal in 10 playoff games here, these playoffs. So that is just something that they really got to make sure of. And you saw that in the last game. I mean, Yakov Trenin takes a penalty when they have the lead, closing your hand on the puck. He doesn't just drop it. He's like twisting around and dancing and trying to throw it. And it was just a needless, useless, unnecessary penalty. And it took them like, what, 6 seconds to tie the game up, and Kadri scored the goal. They have to be physical. They have to be fast, but they're going to have to play that dump and chase style of game. They got to force pucks behind the Avalanche and work hard to go get them back. And those are the elements that really worked for them in game three. And they're going to have to get to that game right off the bat in enemy territory because the Avalanche are trying to close out a series at home, something they haven't been able to do since 2008. It's pretty incredible given how strong the Avalanche have been. But they haven't been in a conference final either since 2022. So there's a lot on the line tonight. But the Minnesota Wild are really going to have to get to that game plan that they had work so well for them in game three right from the get-go here tonight in game five.
2: Looking at how this series has gone, do you think that there will be more of an appreciation around the league from the casual fan as to the impact that Joel Eriksson Ek has on this Minnesota team?
0: Yeah, you know what? He's an underrated player, and he is a high-end shutdown center. And that loss cannot be understated. I know from people around the league, fans who might not follow the Minnesota Wild as much, but losing Joel Eriksson Ek and then also Jonas Brodin on the blue line. Those are massive, massive losses for this team. So it was already an uphill battle for Minnesota to try to get past the Colorado Avalanche. But they actually have been

0: these games. They have a guy, a young guy, 22-year-old rookie, Danila Yurov. He's actually been inserted into the lineup right where Eriksson Ek plays on that second line between Johansson and Boldy, and they've shown chemistry, and they have a player in Yurov. He's going to be real good, but obviously, it's his first experience in the playoffs, got his first career playoff goal. A lot of players have been doing that these playoffs, which is great to see. It's a young man's game. Those two losses are just... they're insurmountable, and we're seeing the effects of that here. It would have been, the games that were close would have been even more closer had it been for those two in the lineup for the Wild.
1: We'll see if they can extend it tonight. The Minnesota Wild send it back to Minnesota for a game 6. Harn Ryan, as always, thanks a lot for taking some time. Appreciate it. Have a great call tonight, and we'll chat soon.
0: All right. Thanks, guys.
2: Thank you.
1: Harn Ryan Singh, Hockey Night in Canada. And the NHL on Sportsnet. We have breaking news.
2: Little, go ahead.
1: Matthew Schaefer has been named the Calder Trophy winner. Shocking.
2: But it's true.
1: That is, had to sweat that one out.
2: Yeah.
1: Just, it's no slight against the other guys, but he was just, as a defenseman, like, that impact
2: thank
1: was
2: you.
1: Incredible.
2: Just like, thank you. It's going to be a tough tag to follow. I mean, what an incredible, and it seems like the quality of the person. I mean, obviously, man, even just hear the stuff when he spoke about his mom at Mother's Day, it's like this guy has got it together.
1: Way
2: he talks about the family, the whole Matt Martin situation, but fascinating. Do get a little bit of feel, this Bill Guerin, obviously a friend of the show, but just the feel, you know, the Foligno feel. I hope they can push this. I hope they can push this. Again, to have such a great regular season and that it'd be banged up the way they are. Hopefully they can extend the series a little bit longer. It does have the old bit of a Canada, the old McKinnon Taze feel versus what a whole bunch of guys that seem to be on that U.S. team that beat Canada in the Olympics. There's a little bit of that. You'd like to see Colorado get her going, but man.
1: Doesn't McKinnon just look like he is, like, you know, when he gets that look?
2: I thought when the puck hit him in the face, I thought the puck was going to break.
1: Yeah.
2: He just looks on a mission.
1: Yeah, and it took him, he had one assist in the first three games of the LA series, and that was like, LA didn't give much. But then all it took was like, closeout game, here we go, 3 points. Yeah. And then he followed up with 3 points in the next three
2: games.
1: It's
2: almost like you think about, you don't ever want to waste a year. Like we talk about some of these elite guys that we met. Another year went on the calendar on the McDavid watch, on the Matthews watch, without achieving your goal. It was almost last year. I just picture him in that press conference, basically saying, "No, they were the better team. This is embarrassing. This after the Colorado Dallas. Loss, with Dallas, and this ain't gonna happen again." And then to go out and McFarland. I mean, it kind of makes you feel a little bit more when you see this team, the job that McFarland and, I mean, you got two of the GM of the year candidates going head-to-head in the first round, but this team is stacked.
1: Stacked. Yeah. Like,
2: and they can get into the alleys with you, too. It's not like a fighting thing, but they can play any way you want.
1: What team boasts three centers like they have? Mm. That's the best center trio in the league for me. Right now, like, that's in the playoffs right now?
2: Well, yeah, when you think about center depth, it's pretty frightening.
1: Like 1-3, that's like, I don't see a better one than that.
2: Yeah, I mean, it'll be interesting because you're right. There isn't, but I'll tell you right now, the way they're playing, like Aho, Stankoven, Staal.
1: It's good, yeah.
2: It's good, but it's not as big.
1: No.
2: And powerful.
1: Yeah.
2: As the Avs.
1: And that's where,
2: it's when you get back, man, when you talk about the teams, like it was like, what was it, Barkov?
1: Barkov,
2: right.
1: Lundell and
2: who's Bennett. Bennett. Like depth.
1: I feel they've been out of the playoffs for 10 minutes and we were like, hold on a second. Like all those guys got hurt for different parts of the
2: year. Well, it's funny. Some of the drop off is funny because when you talked about some of the drop off in with Tampa Bay, right? Braden Point, it was always Point, Cirelli, and Nick Paul. And Point kind of dropped off point wise. I think he's going to be fine. No. And Paul,
1: he was banged up and
2: banged
1: it's just
2: up in and out playing
1: not the
2: wing.
1: Same.
2: Not the same.
1: Not the same. Like if you don't have that center depth, which is where you look at Minnesota and say, it's tough. When you lose your, it's tough on any team when you lose your top center, but when your top center is also your biggest shutdown guy, who plays against the

0: elites of the elite, that's a double whammy for you. Because not everybody's top center does that. But what Joel Eriksson-Ek, he's that guy. So it's going to take a big effort. Like, I'd imagine that Quinn Hughes is probably going to play somewhere in the realm of 33 minutes again.
1: To 45.
0: To 45. Quinn, how are you feeling? How's 60 tonight? That looks good. But even though, like, those are...
1: They're going to have to poke some holes in the Colorado goaltending, whether they can do it or not.
0: Well, and like, to Harner Ryan's point, they got to stay out of the box because the penalty kill right now is at a paltry 59.5% in these playoffs. And Colorado's power play is just starting to click, which is very troublesome, the way that they can move the puck around. It's going to be interesting to see what happens tonight. 7:30 pregame, 7:30 Eastern pregame, Minnesota at Colorado. You can watch that one on Sportsnet and CBC, and of course on Sportsnet Plus. We mentioned Matthew Schaefer, the Calder Trophy winner, much to nobody's surprise. Are you going to be able to talk into that mic with it?
1: Mm-hmm.
0: Does he actually have it that high?
1: He's got his own issues.
0: Because he's very upright when he sits.
1: Helps with the drawl.
0: Does it? Makes it more?
1: Yeah, helps with his drawl.
0: We just heard his commercial before we were coming back from break there. Thought I'd heard enough of Kevin Barker. But if you're listening on...
1: his Colorado Avalanche.
0: You'll see him. Yeah. Yeah.
1: As he's got a lot of explaining to do with their Blue Jays.
0: Well, yeah. It's not great.
1: They scamper out of town tonight.
0: As long as they don't play the Tampa Bay Rays for 162, they might be okay. Lord. But that doesn't work out very well. A big thank you to our guests today, Elliot Friedman, David Amber, and Harner Ryan Singh. Tomorrow, I think we're getting DJ Smith.
1: We found him.
0: Yeah. Canada's currently playing...
1: In the Alps. Swiss Alps.
0: Playing Hungary in exhibition action. My brother-in-law just texted me and said, get me one of those Sportsnet golf shirts. No. Thank you. Thanks to... Mike, Frank, and Jake, and Andrew, and of course my co-host Mike Cuda. We'll be back with more tomorrow. Colorado can wrap it up tonight. Will Minnesota keep it alive? We'll talk about it tomorrow. Bye-bye.
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12: Feel oddly fired up today.
13: For what?
12: I have no idea.
13: Well, you look nice.
12: I look nice.
13: Yeah, you do. You got to look the part sometimes, you know? You look good, you talk good.
12: I got my Ajax Amsterdam t-shirt on.
13: Yeah. Yeah.
12: You know?
13: Just enough to talk about baseball. That's all.
12: Yeah. Let's do a whole show on soccer.
13: I don't know anything. I don't even know how to spell soccer, so can't.
12: Okay.
13: Yeah.
12: I'm just kidding. We'll do a whole show, 2 hours, and we'll tell you everything you need to know about why the Jays are going to break out of it tonight.
13: There it is.
12: Breakout. I got a feeling. I got a feeling the Jays are going to break out of it tonight. Dylan Cease against Griffin Jack, 7:07 first pitch. My Rays, 28-13 Rays. Folks, they are a juggernaut. Just give them the World Series already. Against Barker's 18-24 Blue Jays. After last night's 7-6 loss in 10 innings. A game that I thought I saw some positive signs in. And then I did Blue Jays talk, and I came away thinking,
13: That's not true.
12: Not true. Not entirely true. Some positive. No. Hey, 5-run seventh inning.
13: Yeah.
12: 5-run seventh inning. Yohenrik Peñango, the man.
13: Yeah. Gets a good pitch to hit. That's what it's all about, right? Yep. You take the pitcher's pitch to get your pitch. When you get it, you don't miss it. Think big part of the field. That's kind of how you have success at the big league level. So that's kind of nice to watch. One positive.
12: Jays down 5-0. Score 5 to tie it up.
13: George Springer scored from first on a double.
12: George Springer
13: scored. Which is unbelievable.
12: And 2 infield hits.
13: Yeah.
12: George is cruising last night.
13: George is fired up.
12: And
13: Sanchez had a pinch hit double.
12: At the end of the day, though, I mean, the Rays did what they are doing a lot of this year. I mean, they're 3 really good players. Well, Caminero wasn't great defensively, but they're 3 really good offensive players contributing, and they just use speed. Taylor Wall's just, you know, we did.

0: we did player of the game for Capital One. We do it every Blue Jays talk. The first game of this series was Chandler Simpson. The second game of this series was Taylor Walls, a number nine hitter, who just really... I realized this watching the Rays last night in extra innings. They might be... They might be the scariest extra inning team in baseball. With the, their ability with the way they run, they get the right guy on second as a ghost runner. They're almost a guaranteed two-run inning on the road.
1: Yeah, I'm not sure what you're basing that off of. I know they're a really good team. I know it's been hard for the Jays this year, which kind of made them special last year was whenever the other team needed to do something, make a play, put a ball in play, move a runner. The Jays were real good about not letting them do that. And just, early on this year, they've had a real tough time of kind of tampering that down and not allowing guys. It's like the 0-2, fly ball to left field that moved the runner to third in the extra inning. Like, it's just little things like that, they were really good at last year. That's, just early on here this year, maybe it's guys trying too hard. Maybe it's just lack of execution. Maybe it's pitch selection. It could be a ton of things. But it just seems for whatever reason when that situation comes about that Jays just have a real tough time of sort of executing, making the play, getting the out, now, forcing the other team to earn the win. And sometimes they don't do that all the time.
0: Now, I am going to say this, though, too. We always talk about sometimes you have to tip your cap to the other pitcher. Taylor Walls in that extra inning, taking third base on what was a wild pitch, but not many people try to go to third base on that pitch.
1: No.
0: Just really alert. And what I liked about, and I'm not going to turn this into Taylor Walls love fest. Guy got thrown out by Brandon Valenzuela. And sometimes you would think guys might get a little shy in the base pass. Not these guys. And I just thought that taking third on that wild pitch. And again, it's not like Valenzuela completely boxed it and kicked it around into the dugout. That's...
1: Now, we got to be fair. They are 15 games above 500. So it's a little easier to, sort of play with your hair on fire when you're 15 above 500.
0: But see, I don't get that. That's the thing. I don't think they're playing. I don't get the sense they're playing with their hair on fire. I think it's really controlled.
1: Yeah, maybe. I mean, you got smaller leads, bigger secondary leads. Ball hits the ground. You're a fast guy. If you get a solid lead, a good secondary lead, a good jump, more times than not, you're going to beat the throw to whatever base you're trying to get to. So, yeah, I mean, they're a really good base running team. They go first to third better than most. They go first to home better than most. They put the ball in play. They're very scrappy when it comes to that. I mentioned situations, right, where you need a swing and miss, and, for whatever reason, they're throwing barrel at the ball, and it's a fly ball to left field instead of a swing through, and instead of that runner being at second with one out, there's a runner at third and one out. That's kind of the difference. And, I mentioned this on Jay's talk yesterday. When you're facing good teams like this, you can give up one run in extra innings. You can't give up two. You give up two with the way your offense is not doing things. That's most of the time how you get beat. But Shane McClanahan was just better than the Jays lineup yesterday. I mean, let's be fair about that.
0: I thought we were talking no-hitter. And I was sitting there thinking the only thing that's going to stop this guy from having a no-hitter is, would Kevin Cash let him go?
1: He's been hurt too. Right?
0: Let him go.
1: Yeah.
0: But the stuff was...
1: it's electric.
0: The stuff was electric. He changed. Yeah. He used a little bit of a different pitch mix than he did in the last start.
1: Fastballs early and counts a little bit more than he has in the past. That may have something to do with, his last start was against the Jays. You want to mix it up a little bit. The changeup was good enough. The big breaking ball, just... Boy, I just don't know, right? And if you take the one or you miss the one that you should be putting in play with some authority, then he starts expanding with, that changeup and just how hard he throws and how much that secondary stuff breaks. And you're only going to have so many chances. And when you have them, you better take advantage of them. And when you don't, that's kind of the way it is.
0: We're showing some of his pitches on TV. And the other thing, I wish we had Topkin or somebody on today.

0: remember him being that like emotional a guy, but I mean, not just on the mound, but in the dugout, like he was up the whole time. Yeah. He, you know, like he was really into the game. He came out of the game and like, you know, he shook hands with everybody in the dugout and like hugged. It just, I was watching a guy. I thought, I'm getting kind of fired up just watching.
1: Yeah, he's on a good team. He's healthy. His stuff's working.
0: He's probably enjoying being healthy.
1: Absolutely. Right? Like, you know, it's just he's overmatching people. Like that's kind of whenever he was at sort of the best Shane that he could possibly be, it was overmatching people. Now, he wasn't. He's obviously right now, I don't think, throwing as hard as he used to.
0: No.
1: But, you know, 97 top of the zone after you throw in that tunneling, you know, curveball that he's got and then that changeup that he likes to throw in any count, you know, whether he's behind or ahead in the count. So, yeah, I mean, he's a handful.

0: Well, it's nothing the Jays didn't do. I mean, they tried to get a decent pitch. It looked to me like they were taking pitches they were supposed to be taking just every once in a while.
1: I mean, I saw that first at bat from Vladdy where he goes up and takes.
0: Well, I mean.
1: No, I was going to say, I actually like that. I watched that at bat and I thought, okay, he chased the third pitcher's way to the zone. But I thought, okay, he's going up. To me, he's looking like he's trying to do damage. Okay, I'll take that. And wasn't maybe, there the rest of the
0: game. Yeah, maybe. I mean, that's what he swung at all three. Two of the three were out of the zone. You know, your first at bat, you would think a guy you faced before, you know, not too far removed from that in his last start. You know, and then John has mentioned that Vladdy's trying too hard. That's kind of the way it looks, right?
1: It does look that way.
0: When you get a pitch that you think you should be hammering, the shoulders drop, you know, your head, your chin, you know, your lip gets a little longer. Like, you know, and then you start trying a little bit too hard. Or you try to beat the guy at the spot. You're starting a little sooner. You know, I still think his takes look better. I just think Shane's better than he was yesterday. I think that's the gist of it, is the last 2 days, those two dudes have been better than any guy that the Jays have ran out there in their lineup.
1: Yeah.
0: I mean, let's be fair. That's speaking honest. Now, again, it could change in 2 weeks from now. But right now, this is just kind of the way it looks, right, where you can tell visibly when they're missing their pitch. It's just like they can't make up for it. I've been there. I've been where it's just all the things you're working on off the field's just not translating on the field. And you don't think they know they're six games under 500?
1: Oh, I'm
0: absolutely they do.
1: Completely.
0: You know, absolutely.
1: There were a lot of shots in the, and again, it's body language is sometimes dangerous, but there were a lot of shots of the dugout last night. You can tell guys are well aware of, guys like Springer, guys like Clement. They're well aware of what's going on. They're well aware of where they are.
0: Yeah, fingers crossed they never put Ernie at the top of the lineup. Now, again, there's nothing, you know, against wherever they're trying to put him, and they put him up there because they feel like they have to put him up there when George is going through whatever George is going through. But, boy, his at-bats just look totally different when he's down the lineup.
1: Oh,
0: man, it just looks like he just feels like it's free and easy. I ain't thinking about nothing. I don't care who's hitting around me. I'm going to go up there and be Ernie, ball flying all over the place. Hey, you know, the way I know John and the way he pays attention, hopefully he's paying attention to that. And, you know, it's not Ernie's fault that the other guys are not in the lineup. It's that kind of thing, right? And sometimes it's what's best for the player than what's best for the team. And I just think Ernie at the bottom of the lineup, optically, boy, he just looks different. He acts different. He swings the bat, for me anyway, different. It looks like whenever he swings the pitch, it goes where he wants it to go. Like, it just seems like his mindset is freer down there.
1: Yeah, and, you know, look, you know, guys will tell you that, you know, while I try to have the same approach regardless of where I am
0: they're
1: in
0: lying.
1: The lineup, they're lying.
0: They're lying.
1: Especially at the top of the order.
0: Absolutely.
1: I mean, there are demands. You know, there's a reason why Ernie Clement is not the perfect number two hitter. Right? There are demands in that position. That's not taking anything away from
0: Absolutely
1: Ernie.
0: Absolutely not.
1: There's a lot of guys that aren't very good number two hitters.
0: Nope.
1: I mean, that's
0: Vladdy don't like hitting second.
1: No, this is just the way it is.
0: Yep.
1: There are a lot of guys who aren't good number two hitters. But you can tell when he's down. See, to me, Ernie's like a landmine. Because he's the guy down in the order. You know, when the Jays are healthy, you worked your way through the buzzsaw. Now you might take a little bit of a breath. And here comes the dude. He'll swing at anything,
0: cover everything.
1: And, you know, it's like, I got you. It's like Ernie. To me, Ernie at the World Series was a guy lying in wait.
0: Yeah.
1: He was lying in wait.
0: Yeah.
1: Like, I'm going to, you know, you think you're through it.
0: Mm-hmm. Yeah, when we were doing Jay's talk last night and a caller called in and excuse me because I can't remember who it was, but brought up Dalton's first move in the outfield.
1: Yeah. Yes.
0: You think he looks different in the outfield defensively?
1: Dan Shulman was on and I mean, I haven't, you know, I haven't like delved into his defensive metrics, but you know, Dan made the point that, I mean, to the eye test, it looks to me, one, we know the arm's not there anymore.
0: Sure. Yeah.
1: Two, he doesn't look to me like he's getting to balls as fast as he has in the past, that he's covering as much ground. You know, apparently

0: time his jumps look effortless. Like it's just happening naturally. Like it just, ball's there, I go get it. Yeah. Ball goes there, I go get it. If it's right behind me, I turn around, I go get it. Like it just, it hasn't seemed that way. It hasn't looked that way lately. No. I don't know. Again, I'm guessing, but I would think sometimes, occasionally.
1: Could be the offense in carrying over the defense. It's
0: possible. He might be one of the guys that, you know, that does sort of doesn't apply to. You know, I know offensively he's not hitting the home runs that everybody, I think, would want him to hit this time of the year, especially what everybody else is not doing in the lineup. But, you know, again, that stuff he does, running into walls and catching most balls. When John comes on, I'm very intrigued to ask John about first move.
1: Yeah.
0: Does he see a difference in the outfield defensively from Dalton? You know, is he trying too hard to get paid? I mean, he's a human being. You know, the people act different, look different, talk different. I'm not saying I don't talk to him enough to even know that yet, but I'm just saying, you know, there's got to be a lot of pressure trying to feed your family, that kind of thing.
1: And here's a guy.
0: You only got most of the time one time to do that, right?
1: Yeah, and here's a guy who is eligible for free agency in what will likely be a lockout year. Hey, he doesn't know what the game's going to look like when it's done. He doesn't know. He doesn't know who's going to be offering him a contract next year.
0: Yeah,
1: I would be interested in knowing if the Jays have had discussions with him on an extension. We know this team is big in stability. I mean, I've said this. I don't. If they can get Dalton Varsho on a reasonable contract, I'm okay with it. If they're going to let it play out, I'm okay with that too.
0: Yeah.
1: I keep thinking of the great center fielders that I covered, the elite center fielders I covered, guys like Marquise Grissom, and Vernon Wells. I mean, one of the things I remember Marquise saying is, and he was the first, I didn't cover Devon White enough when he was here, but Marquise was kind of one of the first guys I remember just being able, didn't matter where the ball was hit, he'd turn his back on the ball and run, and somehow he'd get right underneath it, and he'd make ridiculous plays look effortless.
0: Yeah.
1: And I remember him saying one time about not wanting to crash into the wall.
0: Sure.
1: You know, like he said, there are times where you have to do that, but he said, I would rather bust a gut in my first move as opposed to having to play catch up to the ball all the time as a way of sort of self-preservation.
0: I know a couple of days ago, too, he did something to his leg, right, when he was running to first base trying to beat out a ball. Remember that?
1: I didn't notice that.
0: Yeah, but he was, you know, whenever I think even John had to come out and check on it, maybe that has a little something to do with it.
1: Dude's got big hamstring. He's got big legs.
0: He's stocky, right? Yeah. I mean, he's got a lot of big parts moving in directions that are trying to catch balls in the air. Sometimes it's not the easiest thing. I don't know. I mean, it's kind of when you're six games under 500 and plays are not being made that you're used to seeing them make easy, like they made them last year, and you get a little spoiled, and they're going through it both sides of the ball. It's just, you know, it's a topic of conversation that I'm sure that coaching staff is trying to figure out how to figure everything out and make them better at it.
1: And you know, listen, if it was just some guys aren't hitting, okay, well, you know, we'll try to address that. But if you're John, the misplays in the infield have got to be an issue. There used to be a tidiness to the way the Jays played last year when they were really good.
0: It's a good word, yeah.
1: There was a tidiness. It was very, you know what it was? It was very tight.
0: Yep.
1: You got the sense. This is a really, and I mean tight in a good way.
0: Yep.
1: This team is tight. There's not a lot of loose ends here.
0: Mm-hmm.
1: And we used to, you know, we gave the coaching staff credit. We thought last year they did a hell of a job. When stuff started to deteriorate, they tightened it.
0: Yeah.
1: And I'm not criticizing the coaching staff this year because they worked just as hard as ever. Sure. But I'm seeing Ernie make some plays sometime where.
0: Yeah, they're asking Ernie to do a lot. Play second, play short.
1: And I'm not, but I'm not.
0: Play every day.
1: Varsho, I'm not just
0: asking him to do a lot.
1: I'm not picking on Ernie. There's stuff happening that I know must drive John nuts.
0: Yeah, they're beating themselves more than they have in the past.
1: Costing pitches. You know, that's the other thing. They're costing pitches. They're making their pitchers throw extra pitches because plays aren't being. I mean, it's not the reason they're six games under 500 because they're not hitting worth a lick with runners in scoring position.
0: And that has a little something to do with it too. I mean, last night they came back. They you know, they fight and clawed. They had some guys.

0: him off the bench and do some things. They had the kid come up and get a big time hit. Like they had some, you know, some veteran guys who are going through it, battle through some at bats, put the ball in play.
1: I mean, I know that we've
0: I don't know how you don't give Vladdy a hit on that, you know, scoring that tying run. I mean, that's, I thought this was a home field advantage, huh?
1: No, I was shocked.
0: In between hop, top spin. I mean,
1: I get, you know, you,
0: unless they change.
1: Are there third basemen who make the play? Yeah, probably.
0: It's a tough play. Moving a couple of steps to your left. Top spin, in between hop. I mean, your boy's going through it.
1: I would.
0: Dang, dude.
1: I mean, I marked down on my.
0: Me too.
1: I marked hit down on my scorecard.
0: Me too. So, yeah, I mean, it's just. What do they got? 118 games left. You know, it's a good test for them tonight. They're, you know, they still got to do the things offensively. And, you know, Dylan's got to match what everybody else for the Rays is doing against the Jays lineup. I don't see anything other than that happening. I mean, his stuff's electric.
1: Yeah, it's
0: it really is.
1: It is going to be, and I'm trying to see. He didn't pitch in that series, the Tampa Bay series, right? No, he pitched against Anaheim. So maybe that. Look, a good team, a hot team, seeing pitchers back to back, got to be problematic. They won't have seen Dylan Cease. Maybe that's a recipe for success.
0: There's not a lot of video on this version of Dylan either, where he's throwing this many strike one, 68% start before, I think it was against the Twinkies, Anaheim, or the Angels, excuse me, the last start, 72%. You're getting ahead that much. He's doing it with spin early in counts, which is very hard, right? We all know he throws really hard. Sliders, his best pitch. But when you're getting ahead with spin, and now I'm thinking one thing and you're throwing me another and you're getting ahead with that. You know, and we've all talked about how does he get deeper in games. This is kind of how he's doing, right? Makes the four-seamer that much better. Makes it look harder if it can look harder. I mean, it's still 98-99. I mean, it's, you know, he's maintaining that velocity throughout the entire start, which is a big deal. You know, them saying that OO is the best pitch in baseball, it is. You throw strike one, it puts me on the defense. It gets me thinking about things other than what I want to think about, which is a certain area that I'm looking for. You know, I want to do damage. I don't want to slap a ball the other way. And when he's getting ahead like he is, and the changeup he throws to lefties is just enough, right? Behind in counts, he can throw that thing to get a quick out, which in the past is not something he's been able to do. So right now he's one of the elite guys. I mean, I know it's only two starts, but man alive, Jeff, like we talked about what the two guys for the Rays are doing. This guy's right up there. This guy, whenever you know, it is that mano-a-mano. Let me see if you can hit me. Well, right now, because he's getting ahead the way he is,

0: Jacks, a guy that came over at the trade deadline last year, a reliever the Rays are trying to convert into a starter. Now, I believe that there isn't an opener tonight for him, but he is going to pitch in bulk. And we had who was on yesterday talking about it was Jensen Lewis that we talked about,
1: yeah,
0: right? taking relief pitchers and converting them to starters, which is kind of in season, which is kind of what they did with Drew Rasmussen. We're going to be joined by Joe Madden at 2:30. I'm going to be interested in getting Joe's take on it, because I that's something I find really intriguing, doing that in season, like trying to convert a guy.
1: Yeah,
0: and Griffin Jackson, Louis Varland last year, those were two big arms moved at the deadline.
1: Yeah, I don't know if you got the same text that I just got, but our local khaki tried to send us a few stats on Dalton Varsho. I really don't understand them.
0: I have no idea what it means. But
1: it's basically that his sprint speed has went down and his range has been affected because of that. That's basically what that says.
0: I can't read it. I mean, it's like
1: I'm sure he's laughing at me right now because it's
0: one of those charts.
1: But that's basically what it's saying is sprint speed and range has went down a little.
0: I hope it is. I don't even know what year this.
1: Yeah, I mean, whatever. It's year to year. We appreciate our resident khakis, but it's a good stat if I could understand it.
0: It really is. We need some edumacation here. We need some edumacation here.
1: Maybe we should get a segment going.
0: No.
1: No?
0: No.
1: If you can't beat them, join them. Isn't that what they say?
0: No.
1: Huh? No? All right, then.
0: You want more cackification on the show? Is that what you want?
1: Hey, give the people what they want, Jeff. I don't really know about that. No?
0: I didn't like math in high school.
1: No?
0: Math at my age right now.
1: Well.
0: Anyhow.
1: Yeah. Hopefully everybody figures it out. I got 118 games. Still a long season left to figure some things out. And, boy, sure does feel like Groundhog Year, though. It's kind of what we went through last year until everybody started figuring things out. And, you know, some guy that matters gets hot and stays hot for the rest of the year. That's what whoever that is. That don't have to be Vladdy.
0: Yeah, it does.
1: It does. Okay.
0: You know why? Because if anybody else gets hot, we're going to sit there and go, okay, that's not going to last.
1: Huh.
0: Who goes on a heater where you're going to go, whew?
1: Okamoto.
0: He's done
1: Springer
0: that.
1: Springer could do a little bit of that. We've seen Springer do it. That's kind of nice. Dalton could start hitting some homers. You know, John's coming out saying that, out teaming the other team for a reason. Because, you know, just there's, what's that saying? The aircraft carrier? Is there one? I don't know. I mean, that's the only time we'll tell. There's 118 games to figure all this out. And the saving grace is the American League is just, it's.
0: Well, yeah, we can say that now, but you know what? It's not going to be.
1: It is no bueno.
0: There we are. Again, I mean, look at that.
1: The Orioles are only two back of the third wild card spot. Your White Sox.
0: But the Orioles have a better record than the Jays.
1: That's what I'm saying.
0: The Jays wouldn't be on the 1, 2, 3, 4, 5. What do we got there?
1: There's a few.
0: They got 8 wild cards.
1: Whole village.
0: You got the whole village there.
1: A whole village of teams in front of the Jays. But it's early.
0: And I don't see Barker's Jays in there.
1: Nope. 10.5 back, that's a big number. I'd probably just stop looking at that left side of the screen.
0: I think probably just stop looking at that.
1: You think?
0: Yeah. I think that's probably a good idea.
1: Yeah.
0: It's early.
1: Yeah, I mean, it is. But if I were in the front office, I'd be thinking it ain't too early. It might be time to go out and make a move when probably maybe you weren't expected or wanting to do that.
0: I think there's some urgency there. I think they're looking.
1: Both sides of the ball.
0: I think they're looking at moves.
1: The dude that throws it and the dude's trying to hit it. And it can't be a Barker.
0: Yeah.
1: You know?
0: I still think it's easier to add a pitcher at this point.
1: I know it is. I'm not disagreeing with you, but every once in a while, Jeff, you do what you have to do when you have to do it.
0: Joe Siddall will join us later on in the show. Dan Plesac will be along. And when we come back, Joe Madden, host of the Book of Joe podcast, World Series champion, longtime MLB manager, three-time manager of the year. Joe Madden joins us next. It's Blair and Barker on the Sportsnet Radio Network and Sportsnet.
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3: 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In on Lincoln and shoots the Canuck. Goaltender stopped him. Vancouver wins. They picked up their fourth victory in a row.

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12: All right.
14: Welcome back to Blair and Barker, brought to you by Capital One. Capital One giving Canadians credit for 30 years.
12: If people got to listen to the conversation that we just had, whenever I told you what I was going to buy, and it just, you said things to me that you could never take back.
17: Well, I'll tell people, we'll
14: give them a peek behind the curtain. Now, Barker's talking about getting one of those beds that elevates, right? You know,
12: the back of the bed, an adjustable bed.
14: And I told him, good, like, go buy a van because you just canceled your man card.
12: That's rude.
14: Like seriously.
12: I mean, no, sometimes you hurt me with your words.
14: That's one of the things that like people in their 70s do is they get the bed that's adjustable because it hurts to get out. Right?
12: Yeah. All right, dude.
14: I'm just saying.
12: That's not all you said.
14: Get that. Get a van. Slippers. Lazy boy recliners are next. Get a little garden tractor. Man. Get one of those garden tractors for the 3 inches of grass in your front yard.
12: Beep, beep, beep.
14: I'm sorry.
12: You hurt me with your words.
14: I'm sorry,
12: Jeff.
14: Hazel.
12: Yeah.
14: I apologize.
12: Yeah.
14: You ever see those things that, you know, in the commercial where the bed keeps going and the guy ends up like squashed?
12: Not buying that one. Mm-mm.
14: Craftmatic adjustable. Thank you, Derek.
12: He's got one. That's why he knows. See? I need it, Jeff. I got a bad back and I think a snore. My wife tells me I snore, so.
14: Everybody snores.
12: Yeah, but I think it's louder
14: just
12: than
14: an elbow in the side works.
12: That never works.
14: Yeah.
12: No. Pretty sound sleeper. Okay.
14: Anyhow.
12: Move on.
14: Yeah. Let's get to Joe Madden.
12: Yeah, she's way
14: Book
12: more
14: of
12: important.
14: Joe podcast alongside Tom Verducci.
12: Yeah. Look at his face.
14: Hopefully you didn't
18: you
14: have to hear.
18: Just checking. I did. I heard the whole thing.
12: Oh, yeah. Geez, really?
14: Aren't you with me though? Like the come on. I mean, that is like the
12: adjustable beds.
14: Adjustable beds. That's
12: those
14: like
12: are great.
18: I could respond to having a 1976 Dodge Draysman 200 van. Ooh. With the shag carpeting inside.
14: Wow.
18: So
14: okay,
18: is that okay?
12: I mean, no, that's awesome.
18: I just picked up.
14: That's a statement.
18: 1999 Fleetwood American Heritage RV 45 footer. That's magnificent.
14: That is solid.
18: And I
14: solid.
18: Just drove it up from Florida to Pennsylvania. It's outstanding.
14: That wow. is solid. That is
18: yep.
14: That is solid. That
12: yeah.
14: is
12: well,
14: so
12: you're
14: cool.
12: cooler than I am. So that's obvious.
18: The only thing
12: I can get is an adjustable bed. That's
18: well,
12: it.
18: We'll get an RV with an adjustable bed in it for you. Then you'll be cool. That one cancels out the other.
12: It does. That's great.
14: Thanks for joining us, by the way. Hey, so we've been getting a steady diet of the Rays, Joe, and quite frankly, mm-hmm. we're just about done with them. They're awfully, you know, obviously, you look at the record, they're a really good team. I'm talking to somebody who had a hand in perpetually torturing the Blue Jays while you were with the Rays. What are you seeing from this team that makes you think, from the Rays, that makes you think that it's sustainable?
18: Well, they're doing it again. They have their pitching and defense, but they also got some pretty nice offensive talent. I mean, the thing about the Rays that always has to remain intact is they have to pitch well and catch the ball well. I think that's the DNA of that group. I think try to get away from it a little bit a couple of years ago, and it didn't play out as well. You know, the Caminero's at third, Diaz, and some of the young guys coming up, they're pretty good. There are a lot of names you've never heard of before, which we used to be all about also. They become household names once they become a Ray. And they're just good baseball players. I watched them in a couple cutoffs and relays versus you guys on the money. Their base running is superb. They play with their hair on fire, which I absolutely love. And Simpson sets the table. The baseball needs more Simpsons on their team. This kid, he is such a throwback. The way he's kind of a slasher at the plate. He puts pressure on the team like any 40 plus home run guy can possibly put on the opposition. I think he sets kind of the tone in regards to how they want to play offensively. And then, of course, their pitching and their bullpen's been spectacular. Again, people you never heard of before that become household names in Tampa Bay.
14: Mm-hmm. You know, one of the things that when I see a guy like Chandler Simpson and when I've mm-hmm. covered baseball and seen other guys who are really good leadoff hitters, and I used to always, Steve O'Gaston used to talk about this, about putting a pitcher in the stretch from the windup, mm-hmm. and how you that you know you're changing.

0: and things. Now, I know, guys, you don't get the full windup anymore for the most part. But is that still a thing? Guy gets on base, and now early in the game, here we go. Now I'm in the stretch. Is that still a thing for a pitcher to have to deal with?
1: It should be. The way the rules are applied now, the two throwovers, and then you can't, if you don't pick him off, it's a balk. I mean, there is that. So it's almost like teams don't care about it as much. Mm-hmm. I think if you talk to analytical people about the stolen base, they don't really worry about it as much as they do their pitcher getting swing and miss. Because if you steal the base and they got swing and miss pitchers, it's not really going to matter anyway. I don't agree with that. I do believe, and you're kind of hinting at it, when you get that kind of speed with that kind of influence on the bases, it splits concentration. It has to. Mm-hmm. It has to. And then when it splits concentration, hitters see better pitches, I believe. That was what I used to preach with my guys with the Rays for years. We wanted to split concentration. Now, the rules were different, obviously, with the throwovers, et cetera. However, pregame meetings, the more you give that opposition to talk about in a pregame meeting, the better off we were, I thought. And that's Brian Butterfield. Butter and I coached together eventually with the Cubs and the Angels. And Butter talked about when he was with the Blue Jays, how long the pre-series meeting took when the Rays were coming into town. And I think that's a beautiful thing. You want to plant the seed of doubt in the opposition's mind as much as you possibly can. It's like a golf swing. You can only hold on to one thought, not multiples.
2: Mm. Joe, the Jays coming off a really good season have gotten off to a really slow start. When do you start worrying as a manager?
1: When do you start worrying? Well, first of all, I mean, it's about the guys that are supposed to be doing what they're doing, if they are or not. Like, Vladdy's got to come on a bit, obviously. I think if Vladdy gets rolling, it's going to turn around very quickly. Bichette being gone, even though he's not doing as well so far in New York, it's still a miss. And I know he was hurt a lot last year. I like your pitching. You got some really good arms up there, man. That never goes away. I like Jimenez. I like him on the infield. There's Clement. There's a lot of guys that I really like. Varsho. It's a real blue collar group, man. That's not gone away. They need one of those good runs, and they're going to have it. I don't want to use the word worried, but I think they want to see a little bit more consistency in regards to the victories, et cetera. When we used to get in a hole like that, whether we have that run in us or not, just by how well we're playing, how the guys look, what their attitude is when they come to the clubhouse. Is that in there or is it not in there? I believe with them it is. Coming off the season they did last year, I've had teams that sometimes it takes a while to get rolling the next year. It just does, especially with that group that has really not happened to them before like it did last year. So I'm not giving up on them. Too much going on there in a good way. But they probably going to have like a 12 out of 15 or a 16 out of 20 run in them coming up at some point.
2: You're the perfect guy to ask this. You mentioned Vladdy. Does it help if you move a superstar around in the lineup? Bleed him off, hit him second, used to hitting third, hit him fifth. I don't know. Change routine. Help or no?
1: I think it can. I mean, was Anthony Rizzo a superstar? Did you consider him when he was with the Cubs?
2: In the playoffs,
1: he was.
2: Sure.
1: Yeah. Anthony really used to help us out by hitting leadoff once in a while. Really got us going. I remember Longoria was in a big slump. Not that he liked it, but I put him in one hole, and all of a sudden line drive started happening up the middle. It's just rearranging the chairs on the deck, and it just gives the guy a different perspective. My viewpoint on that was whenever I did that with a really good offensive player that might have been struggling a bit, I would say, listen, I just want you to try to get on base. I want you to try to singles up the middle. I want you to see pitches, work counts, et cetera, et cetera. But really play with the middle of the field first. And then invariably, eventually, kind of relaxation component to it. He starts seeing the ball better. He starts playing with the middle of the field. Then all of a sudden, what he normally does starts showing up again. I think it's a mindset kind of a thing. It's kind of a philosophical in a sense, but just a different look. On occasion can't make a big difference regarding getting somebody unstuck that might be stuck in the mud a bit.
2: Okay, I'm hogging you just a little bit, but when you hear a really good offensive player say out loud that he's trying too hard,
1: oh yeah,
2: how do you help along that to get him to stop trying too hard?
1: Well, I mean, that's classic George Brett right there. George Brett's line in that situation, I use it 1,000 times with my guys, was to try easier.
2: Yeah.
1: And of course, that's easier said than done. I wouldn't drop them down. I always move them up. And again, just like I just

0: mentioned to you, I would really try to minimize the goal per at bat. Because right now, if he's trying too hard, he is trying big. Everything's trying to be big. He's trying to hit the ball farther, harder. He wants to, you know, you look at the scoreboard, your batting average is like 215 and you want it to be 280 by tomorrow. It doesn't work that way. So it's a process kind of a situation. So I really would lay it out to him, just like we talked about in that previous segment there, middle of the field, really simplify things, except your walks. Sometimes it's about expansion of the strike zone too. It's also about fouling off your pitch, again, which could be trying too hard. And sometimes it's just indecision. That's really what leads to all this stuff. You get in the maybe mode. I used to talk to Erstad about that. Darren Erstad, what a player. But Erstad would get in the maybe mode sometimes, and I would say, we got to get out of the maybe mode. You got to commit to every pitch until you realize it's not yours, and then automatically you should be able to take it. So that's the kind of conversation I've had. Always try to simplify, never overcomplicate it. You know who you're talking to, how you need to say this, and less words normally are better than more words.
1: Awesome stuff. Joe, we're going to see Griffin Jacks tonight with the Rays, and they appear to be trying to do with him, at least from a distance, what they did with Drew Rasmussen, sort of turn him into a starter during the season. How hard is that? And I'll kind of flip the question its head a bit. Why don't more teams do it? And maybe the answer is because it's too damn hard, idiot. That's why they don't do it. But why don't we see more teams try that?
0: To flip a guy during the season from the pen to the rotation?
1: Yeah.
0: Well, part of it is just being stretched out. You have to be careful with that. If the guy has options, you can send him back down to get stretched out a bit. That's always a good thing, because when you don't have a stretched out starter, he could impact your bullpen, and that could be detrimental for several days. So these are things you got to be wary of. And of course, he's probably started in his past. I mean, most of these young pitchers have been starters. They're not relievers out of the birth canal. They grow into that eventually. So I would, I have no issue with that. None, but just, you have to be aware of that. Look for an off day. You know, you try to figure it out where it's not going to beat up your bullpen nearly as much regarding stretching this guy. But again, if you could send him back, and he has to understand this is not a demotion. We're actually trying to promote you into the rotation, but we need to get you stretched a bit so that, again, we don't impact the entire staff. Why don't they do it more often? There's such a premium on bullpen and bullpen arms and swing and miss and the young guys that throw 102 miles an hour. I mean, part of it is just the methodology being employed right now, I believe.
1: Right.
0: Listen, I'll take six solid starters with two more in AAA, like eight or nine guys that I think can give us not five innings, six plus innings. I still think that's the better way to do this thing. You look at your bullpen, I watch you guys a lot, and the back end gets really utilized often. And that's just the way of the world right now. And then here comes the end of the year. Your guys hung together pretty well last year, which I was impressed by. But I was always aware of the number of appearances made, because in my mind's eye, you're always playing for October, and you don't want to beat up your bullpen so much that they can't perform then.
2: What do you make of Dylan Cease, Joe?
0: Yeah, I've been watching him. First of all, the way he delivers the ball, how he curls it out of his glove, it's kind of interesting. I think that's kind of like, Giolito's, right? Didn't he kind of do something to that effect? I think, you know, the way he brings it back, it should prevent armor injury. I think it's kind of keeps everything nice and tight in there. I like his stuff. I mean, I was watching him against the Angels the other night. Neto gets him, and I think Trotty got him a little bit. But nevertheless, he pitched more deeply into the game. He's got great stuff. I don't watch him nearly enough, but I like him. I like him a lot. I like his arm stroke. I think it lasts. I don't think he's going to hurt himself from my perspective watching it. Listen, when you can throw a 99 elevator when you want to, and then all of a sudden you know you could drop that nasty slider in there too, he's good. I mean, when you look at a guy like that, and anybody that wants to become hypercritical, this is really, he's got a great career to this point. Moving it forward, he should sustain this, like I said, because if you can answer the bell on a consistent basis, that's a big part of being a solid major league starter. When you could rely on somebody, wow, you know the name's going to be there in 5 or 6 days, whatever it's going to be. You know he's going to be well. You know he's not going to have to mess with him. That's an outstanding asset.
2: When does a player, when it comes to service time, stop trying to be something that they can't be. The reason why I'm asking that is Dylan, and you just mentioned it, trying to go a little deeper in the game. He's been in the big leagues, I think, almost 8 years. That's a long time, right? You're kind of set into, I'm punching everybody out. I'm going to do that as short and compact as I possibly can. Now,

0: I'm going to a different team. You gave me gobs of money. Now I want the most out of you. I'd rather have seven innings with seven punchies than five with 12. When does that sort of service time thing go as an organization? Well, we can't ask him to do that because he's pretty locked into who he is.
1: Yeah, I mean, that's a tough question. That's difficult because we breed this stuff. We breed the five innings. We make everybody. I was watching, I think, the Indian game yesterday. I can't remember the fellow's name. Started the game, was doing wonderfully. And I don't know exactly what happened, but they took him out after four. And in spite of that, I mean, of course, the Indians have a great bullpen and they still won. It's how you train these guys. I mean, I'm such a believer in the minor leagues. I think they're coddled way too much. They're not permitted to understand or feel what it's like to go more deeply into a game. That's a learned skill right there. I'll give you an example. James Shields. You remember Shields? He loved James Shields. Tougher than James. Yeah, exactly. So he was going, kind of into the sixth, seventh inning, and I was pulling him sometimes. He was really upset with me. And I pointed out to him, listen, I'm watching your number of pitches thrown. And when you get to 108 a lot of times, I don't know why, but that, and I remember it from I don't know how many years ago, but that was like the Waterloo number. All of a sudden after 108, I'd see different things happening and it wasn't so good. So that was on my mind. If you want to go more deeply into the game, be more pitch efficient before you get to that point, you're going to have more left in the tank late. And like you're talking about, not trying to strike out everybody. Let's elicit weak contact. Let's locate the ball well. But the mindset is to spin the ball, spin it at the top, all these, the sweeping kind of pitches that they want to develop, which is basically a slurve. If we could just teach guys to go the third time through the batting order by having something not only left in the tank, but maybe another pitch that, really, I still love the changeup, fastball, changeup, curveball, then slider, cutter. That's my preference when it comes to teaching a young pitcher. I think you're going to keep a healthier arm longer, and you're going to be able to develop better command that way also. And a curveball, to me, really is a great pitch to the opposite side hitter. The slider is a better pitch normally to the same side hitter.
2: Joe, you did a piece for The Athletic where you talked about leadership and the three best leaders you managed in the big leagues, Cliff Floyd, friend of the show, David Ross, and Jason Hayward. Does it take something different to be a leader on a really good team compared to just kind of a middle of the road team? Or is a good leader a good leader regardless?
1: A good leader is a good leader regardless, but on a middle of the road team, you need that in order to have them not be a middle of the road team anymore. When I was with the Devil Rays into the Rays, we get to the World Series in 2008. Check our record in 2006 and 2007. Really not that impressive. The difference was, obviously Andrew made some good deals. We got Garza, you got Bartlett, the ascension of Longo, Carl Crawford, BJ, Carlos Payne. We had a great group in there. But the ascension of those guys was so important. However, Cliff Floyd, Troy Percival, Eric Kinski were the hugest difference makers in that season. Nobody talks about it. I mean, it's coming to bear right now with Cliff because it was asked the question. But all three of those guys were dynamic in the ascension. And Danny Wheeler, the reason why the Rays turned it around, biggest reason was 7-8 was because of Danny Wheeler. He taught our bullpen guys how to be professionals. We were very non-professional in the bullpen. Danny Wheeler came over in the trade for Ty Wigginton, and he demanded professionalism among relief pitchers and got it. We got it because of that. So we overlook these kind of things. Everybody, when you break down a player, what's needed, you're always looking, of course, for the tools and you're looking for the great prospects. And I get that. But if you get a veteran player that has a great way within the clubhouse, that has something left in the tank to perform on the field, to me, that is dynamic. And that was the difference with the Rays from 7-8 and beyond that. And even further from, to today, there's a lot of good leaders. And look at the Cubs. When, we got David Ross with the Cubs. Mm-hmm. You had Miggy Montero with the Cubs. Johnny Lester, of course, as a pitcher, comes on over. We got all these guys that had done it before that made a huge difference in the clubhouse because the Cubs were the youngest team to win a World Series or second youngest, forever.
2: Right.
1: And I'm telling you, the veteran players doing it properly, meaning not afraid to make a suggestion or actually be kind of difficult sometimes, knowing their audience and knowing how to do it, that is invaluable. If I ever had a chance to put a team together, that would be paramount to me, getting those right guys in the clubhouse. Cool.

0: Well, listen, we really appreciate your time. Great insight as always. Thanks so much.
1: Thanks, Joe.
2: Always good to see you guys. Be well. Enjoy
0: you well.
2: Stay right up there. Bye. See you, man. All right. Bye-bye.
0: Take care. Joe Madden, host of the Book of Joe podcast, alongside Tom Ferducci.
1: Yeah.
0: And really good insight.
1: Absolutely.
0: It's, you know, I know we talk about leadership a little bit, and I've often wondered that whether or not, like, I would think, and Joe pretty much shot this down, but I would almost think that it would take a different type of leader to be a quote unquote leader in the Dodgers than to be
1: Mets,
0: you know?
1: Yeah.
0: But he did. I remember covering that Rays team, and he was right. I mean, they had, you know, guys like Eric Hinsky and Cliff.
1: Yeah.
0: You know, they were important parts of, they were important parts of that team. And, you know, even you look at the Dodgers, like,
1: yeah,
0: there's got to be a reason Kike Hernandez stays around. Now, postseason is one of the reasons, obviously, but clearly he adds something.
1: Yeah,
0: to that team.
1: Yeah, baseball is a very individual sport in a clubhouse. It's, I think there's a fine line about, you know, sort of where your organization's at, what your team's trying to accomplish in that year, how old your team is. You know, Joe mentioned the youngest team with the Cubbies winning the World Series. That's a little different,
0: right? Do you buy that a position player has to be a leader more than a pitcher? Or is that...
1: Well, I think you see him more. So, you know, that would be a little easier. But, you know, if you got the elite of the elite and every 5 days, you know, you got a chance. Or it's called win day for a reason. You know, it's a little different, right? I mean, Bassett kind of last year was the one of the leaders for the Jays. He played every 5 days, right? And then at the end, he really wasn't playing every 5 days.
0: Yeah.
1: So he, but he was still
0: literally
1: very vocal about what was going on and, you know, what they were trying to accomplish. And, you know, he would speak for a lot of people. So, I don't know. I think it's, sometimes Gosman's kind of taken over that role, at least early in the season when it comes to that. So, I don't know. I think it's you know, what you've done in the past with that organization, what your teammates think of you. Will they listen if you open your mouth? A lot of people that I used to play with, when they opened their mouth, we'd roll our eyes and walk away. We wouldn't, we'd never listen to them. So,
0: no, and it's also, I think, different now because, you know, there used to be, back in the day when media was different, it wasn't a 24/7 news cycle. You would interview someone after a game, and the next day, you know, his words would be in the newspaper, and that used to almost have more of an impact on guys because, you know, they weren't seeing it in their phone before they went to bed, right? They got up the next day and go, all right, you know.
1: Yeah.
0: I mean, you know, a guy who was very good at that, our friend Moises Alou, he could tear a strip off people if he didn't think things were going well.
1: Yeah. Got to be a good player to do
0: guys
1: that.
0: Guys would come in the clubhouse and go, that would be your story the next day.
1: Let me ask you a question. We got a minute or so here. I'm throwing this at you. Who's the leader of the Blue Jays in 2026?
0: I think the closest they have would be Kevin Gausman.
1: Him or Springer, I think.
0: Yeah.
1: I don't think there's an obvious eye-popping answer to that. At least what we see every day. Right?
0: I think the fact that the Jays coaching staff talked about needing to get buy-in from Springer last year tells us.
1: There it is.
0: Joe Settle will join us next. It's Blair and Barker on Sportsnet.

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3: The Jays almost mount a comeback, but come up just short as their woes against the Tampa Bay Rays continue. Patrick Corbin got the start for Toronto, gave up 3 runs in 4 1/3 innings pitch before passing it off to the bullpen, who gave up a couple more runs, and the Jays went into the bottom of the 7th. Down 5-0, but their offense came to life in that 7th as they rallied to tie it up and send things to extra innings. But unfortunately, the Rays got a couple runs off of Braden Fisher in the top of the 10th, and the Blue Jays were only able to answer with one in the bottom of the inning as they lose 7-6. And with the loss, Toronto has now gone 0-5 in games against Tampa Bay just over the last 10 days. They will hope to get at least one win against the Rays.

0: as the finale goes tonight, first pitch, just after 4. I have been Josh Elliott-Wolf, and this has been your Blue Jays Report.
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0: What's up? Welcome to Canucks Talk, Sportsnet 650. I'm Jamie Dodd. My co-host is Thomas Drance. Drance covers the team at The Athletic as well. 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No white smoke from Rogers Arena. At least not yet, Drancer. My eyes are peeled on social media. The conclave apparently still huddling, still trying to figure out exactly when the announcement is going to be.
1: Yeah, I mean, are they still huddling? I don't know if they're still huddling as a conclave. I think they're just waiting to
0: They're doing something in there. Yeah, maybe they're just really, maybe they're looking for the matches to get the smoke going.
1: Negotiating or whatever. I mean, you know, probably.
0: Something's going on.
1: Dotting I's, crossing T's, but, you know, with the confidence of Elliot Friedman's reporting on 32 Thoughts today, Dhaliwal having contractual details on Ryan Johnson's deal. I mean, this really seems like
0: we know
1: buttoning up.
0: We know what it's going to look like broadly. We're just waiting for the official announcement. And I'm a little surprised that we're coming on air again without that official announcement.
1: My gut would be that there's going to be like a few small details in the release.
0: Mm-hmm.
1: You know what I mean? That everyone wants to be thoughtful of.
0: Sure.
1: Like, and I mean, whether it's terminations, whether it's additional hires, internal promotions, there might just be a whole whack, an omnibus level of moving parts that they just wanted completely buttoned up to try and address some of our questions.
0: Yeah. And I would like those questions addressed. And I get it. Look, button it up. That's fine. I'm hungry. I'm hungry for information. I'm hoping we get some here.
1: This market
0: this
1: has
0: afternoon.
1: Been incredibly hungry for information, I'd say, the last 3 weeks.
0: Like, yes.
1: You know, this search, especially after, I think, the Dorian thing, I think, really marked a departure in this process. I think before that, it felt pretty buttoned up, pretty normal. And I think since then, it's felt like a M. Night Shyamalan last 10 minutes. You know, it really has been an I See Dead People, the Village is actually happening in contemporary times ending to this search. And, you know,
0: the aliens are killed by water.
1: Yeah, it's water. The Evan Gold thing, obviously the Dorian thing, the Twins' late arrival as sort of where the Canucks are landing. And, you know, there's going to be a lot of big swings to try and figure out what happened, what exactly happened, and what's, like, let me tell you the biggest question that I have that no one's talking about. There's a lot of conversation about who Ryan Johnson's reporting to.
0: Yes.
1: Who are the Twins reporting to? Because
0: ownership, no?
1: Well, over the course,
0: I guess we'll find it. We'll get a chance to find out soon here.
1: Over the course of the search, though, right? I mean, we've heard about all sorts of different parties that we wouldn't expect having been part of it. Who are the Twins reporting to? That to me is a huge question here.
0: All right, it is Wednesday. We'll chat with Jason Buch a little later, but right now it's time for the crossover with Don Taylor and Rick Dhaliwal. They're the co-hosts of Donnie and Dolly on Czech TV, Monday to Friday, 10 to noon. 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What's going on, fellas?
2: Gentlemen.
3: Well, I just want to thank you guys for having us on Sportsnet 590. Appreciate it.
0: What? Did I say that?
3: Well, you both have the Toronto hats on.
1: Oh, yeah.
3: Exactly.
1: Yeah.
3: Like, do you realize what city you're
0: well, Rick,
3: in
0: the Rick, room? Rick wears his Blue Jays shirt all the time. Get out of here with that.
1: Also, like, is the...
3: Once in a while.
1: I had my Supersonics hat on yesterday. Everyone sees me wear Grizzlies hat all the time.
0: Also, this is my somber, like, black Blue Jays hat.
1: Like, we're not very good.
0: Yeah, for when they're under 500. if they get back to 500, I'll break out the colorful
1: one.
0: It's
1: your morning cap.
0: Yeah, this is when I mean, my understated, you know, things aren't going very well, Jay's cap.
1: I promise you, I'd love to be
3: only 10 and a half games out. And can I say this too? Can I say this to Thomas? The other day, I got through half of The Village, and I thank you for ruining the ending for me.
1: Oh. Spoiler alert, movie came out in 2006.
0: Yeah.
1: Gentlemen, also, I just want to note.
3: I called that, actually. I saw the movie. I saw it when it came out.
1: Yeah.
3: I called it halfway through.
0: Well, when you know, it's M. Night Shyamalan. You know there's going to be a twist.
1: You know.
0: Like, okay, well, what are the twists? What's the twist going to be?
3: That's true.
0: You figure it out.
1: The only other thing I'd say is I'd love to be a, you know, Grizzlies partisan, I promise you.
2: Mm-hmm.
1: Like, I'd love for that to still be a thing in Vancouver.
3: Yeah. Oh, no, Keith,
1: well, sure.
3: It's not. It was fantastic. I loved it.
2: Me too. I'm hopeful maybe in 5 years I'll have a tough decision to make.
1: Oh,
2: on an MLB team. I would love that. That would be awesome. We'll see.
1: Will you support the Blue Jays or the Orcas?
3: Mounties, come
2: Drant,
3: on.
2: We were talking about the baseball team whenever that came out, and Drance was like, what if they called them the Lions? And I was like, you know there's a team called the Lions already in town, right? I don't know if that one's going to fly there.
1: Yeah, and then I suggested Orcas. I'm very original. Gentlemen, let's talk Canucks GM search. Rick, you had some fascinating details. The one that concerns me the most, to be totally honest, was the term of Ryan Johnson's deal. Will you tell our audience and tell us exactly what you know?
4: Not really. Adam Foote, it's really, Adam Foote got 3 years. Sources tell me that, Ryan Johnson got 3 years. I think that's standard, though. Somebody starting out getting 3 years. I wouldn't expect.
1: Dubas got seven.
4: Were you expecting two?
2: Yeah, but that's not standard either.
1: No, okay. But I mean,
2: maybe four.
1: Chayka got five.
4: Seven's not standard.
1: Chayka got five.

0: Three. I mean, how do you show progress? Like, I don't know if anyone's looked at the roster here, but like, how do you show enough progress in 2 years to earn an extension? How can you possibly be looking for a hockey operations leader and then setting them up to be like, you have to show progress by 2028? Like, it's not possible. It's not possible with the state of this roster. So, like, why are they doing this?
1: But what does progress look like, though, right? If progress looks like you're laying a good foundation for a rebuild.
0: Yeah, but progress might look like you took on a really bad deal in order to get assets, and the player that you drafted with that pick hasn't arrived yet, and now you look like a moron. Like, there's going to be moments in this rebuild where things don't look great, and that might be by design. That might be part of good process. You can't evaluate the performance of a general manager taking over this team in 2 years. Like, that doesn't make any sense to me.
2: Adam Foote got 3 years, so does the same not apply to him?
0: Absolutely not, because a coach isn't in charge of managing assets in a rebuild. Like, a coach, we can evaluate Adam Foote in 6 months. You know, I mean, I think we did. I head of hockey ops. Am I? Sorry, you guys are acting like I'm...
1: No, but my point is, I get what you're saying, but it's not impossible to judge the moves because you can judge the process behind them. Now, if you want to say, well, how likely is ownership to take that point of view? That's fair. But like, you can judge, okay, was this a smart move with future value as part of a rebuild in mind before it's had a chance to come to fruition?
0: There's like a decent chance that whoever you pick third overall will have played less than 100 games in the NHL.
1: Absolutely.
0: So what do you know? Like, what do you know about that player? I mean, I don't think there's any way to evaluate this progress on this project in 2 years. I think that's asinine. Like, I think that betrays a fundamental misunderstanding of what they're doing.
1: We're going to do it on our show.
0: Of course.
1: We're not
0: running a $2 billion business, Jamie.
3: Not yet. But Thomas, what do you think the reaction would have been if they gave Ryan Johnson a 5 or 6, 7 or 7 year deal?
0: Well, I think 5 at least.
3: Like,
0: would
3: just
0: feel
3: from
0: functional.
3: A business point of view, you're
2: 5 is high. Yeah. Five, for a first time GM, Thomas, you want a first time GM to get a 5 year deal out of the chute?
0: Absolutely. I want them to be set up so that there's no haste, no urgency. No, isn't that what we all want?
3: Well, okay, that's a good point, because you want ownership, and look, all signs point to them actually maybe committing to a rebuild. So that would speak to that. Here's one way where I think you can evaluate, at least through the draft, in a short period of time, is how the players, not, you know, if somebody's developing and they're still playing junior college or minor pro and they seem to be developing, that's certainly a one way. I mean, you'd love to have them, you know, burst onto the scene of the NHL right away and be productive. What about the players after them? If the players after them that were drafted after them, if they start performing at the NHL, the Canuck fans know this very well, you know, right away, that's one way you can evaluate. But I don't know. I just, if they would have handed Ryan Johnson a 5 or 6 year deal, I think a lot of people would have been surprised by that.
2: And Thomas, let me say this. Ryan Johnson didn't pitch a quick rebuild in his interview with the owners. He didn't go in there and say, hey, by the way, you know, I'm going to fix this in 2 years. He's under the impression that it's going to take a long time, and the owners are as well. And the other thing is, he doesn't have to win, Thomas. He's got to draft and develop. He's got to make sure that he's on the right path, drafting right, developing right. He's a damn good developer. I mean, he's developed a lot of good guys in the American League in Abbotsford. So at the end of the day, they don't need him to win in the next 2 years or 3 years. They need him to show them a path that in year 4, 5, 6, or 7, we're going to get out of this mess.
0: It's just not enough time to even evaluate his draft or develop record by the time you're considering an extension. 2024, the 2024 NHL entry draft, 2 years ago. One player from that draft, one, has played 100 NHL games, and it's Macklin Celebrini. That's it. One guy. Like, there's just not enough runway. And once again, this organization seems to be, assuming your reporting's accurate, Rick, and I don't doubt it, seems to be showing us again that they just don't understand the incentives. They don't understand how to align the incentives of the organization with that of middle management. You give a guy 5 years and hope that he's doing so well that he's earned a raise in 3, especially if he's not being paid at the top of the market. And you do a new deal, but you give them 5 years so that they don't feel pressure in 18 months to show progress and earn their next contract.
3: But the thing is, they're probably gun-shy because of all the contracts they're paying for people.
2: Bingo.
3: For people who aren't working for them anymore, including a player or two, one being OEL, of course. And then you've got Alvin, you're going to have Rutherford.

0: great for trying to hold the organization to a standard of what would a world-class championship-level hockey club do, but this is not what a world-class championship-level hockey club would do, even in the midst of a rebuild, especially at the start of one.
1: But I think show me the last coach or GM that's a rookie that got 5 years. Tell me, who got 5 years as a rookie GM? Come on. Or a coach.
0: What did Kent Hughes get in Montreal?
1: I know you're Googling. Okay, did he get? Tell me.
0: I'm looking it up.
2: But I think it gets to the question of, it's great for ownership to say right
0: 5 year deal, Kent Hughes. Boom. Boom goes the dynamite. 5 year deal in 2022. And a boom.
2: Haven't heard that one in a while. It gets to the question of, you know, it's fair for ownership to say right now, hey, we're in this for the long haul, right? It's going to take a long time. How committed are they to that? And does Ryan Johnson, especially if he's on a shorter deal, is he going to have the ability to push back and manage up and say, hey, we have to stay patient. This is all part of the process, right? This is what we're going through. And I wonder, I guess that's going to be part of the Sedin's responsibility as well. We'll see what their title eventually is. But I think that's the concern, is it's easy to say right now, hey, we're in this for the long haul. We're going to be patient. How does that look 2 years from now?
1: Right.
3: I thought you were going to say something.
1: No,
3: sorry.
1: You go.
2: He said right.
3: I'm still dissecting the Kent Hughes contract. I hate it when people end up coming up with a fact that really hurts our argument. So,
1: you can't name me five other guys off the top of your head.
3: Don't say that.
0: No, don't make me Google it.
1: That's not the norm. Go ahead, Thomas. That's not the norm. Handing out 5 year deals to rookie coaches and GMs is not the norm.
3: What did Pat Verbeek get in?
1: Adam Foote just got 3 years rookie coach in the National Hockey
0: Bill
1: League.
0: Bill Zito, 5 years, 2020 in Florida.
1: First contract or second?
0: First.
3: I wonder, though, Thomas, maybe the difference might have been, you can look this up as well. Of course, you can do whatever you want. But how much leverage did Ken Hughes have or Bill Zito? Were other people after them? And of course, you know, they're also in a situation where they're probably making a lot of money as agents. And they'd be like, okay, I don't want to be a GM. I'm okay being an agent. Were other people looking, other teams going after Ken Hughes? In which case, he had probably more leverage than somebody like Ryan Johnson. Nothing against Ryan, but I just wonder about that. Look at the job Ken Hughes has done. Maybe people knew what they were doing, if they were competing. I don't remember that. I don't remember if he had leverage or not.
0: I can't find the Verbeek report, but hired February 3rd, 2022, and they assigned him to his second contract 2026, April 10. So that's 4 years later. That suggests to me 5 years is industry standard. Like, I've now found you three. Rick, I don't find me the 3 year first year general manager. Maybe I should have turned this around on you.
1: But
3: he's Googling as we speak.
1: No. But out of all the Ryan Johnson talk today and Evan Gold, you're the first guy to complain. If it's three, I'm hearing it's three.
0: I'm looking at it differently.
3: About Ryan Johnson.
0: So that doesn't mean
1: nobody has complained. If it's 3 years, I'm hearing it's 3 years. Okay, let's say it's 3 years.
0: Yeah, that's
1: nobody has complained today about the length of a contract. No one complained about Adam Foote.
0: We can move on. We can move on. A coach is different. We can move on.
1: Yeah. I think we need to move on. Yeah. Like, I could. I
0: don't know why you're rejecting my point. But I think that's fine.
2: I think we should all Google some more people.
0: Yeah. Good radio. Okay. Well. Yeah. What else do you guys want to talk about?
2: What do we think about Craig Conroy? How long do we think his was? We want to go through it? No. No. Exactly. All right.
1: So I think
3: Punch him lack.
1: I think we should talk about Evan Gold. I mean, like, how this came down in the last 24, 48 hours. And, you know, a lot of people texted our show. I don't know about you guys, but a lot of people texted our show, and they're upset that Evan Gold didn't get the Vancouver job.
3: Although our Waddling Dog poll question, heavily in favor of Ryan Johnson over Evan Gold.
0: I saw that. I was surprised by that.
1: Yeah.
3: I got that right? Yeah. I was too. Yeah. I was too, because we had earlier in the week in the inbox, in our email, I don't know if you guys got the same thing, the same type of response. It's like, oh my God, they're going with an old hockey school, or probably an old school hockey guy. Maybe they worked at hockey schools as well. I'm not sure. Versus somebody who is more well versed in the cap and analytics. Analytics being, or pardon me, the cap being Evan Gold. We got a lot of that. Yet today, our poll question was mostly the exact opposite. I think, contract length aside, given what they're doing,

0: rebuilding. I think that you hope they are anyway. All signs point to them rebuilding.
1: Yep.
0: You hope that they have people who are great talent evaluators, that's their focus, and people who can develop players as well. And I think they've got that with Daniel and Henrik and Ryan. I don't have a problem with it.
1: Yep.
2: Yeah.
1: When you guys look at Evan Gold, look, let me say this. He killed it in his interviews, and I think ownership really liked him. But I think at the end, as soon as the Sedin twins got involved, I believe their guy was Ryan Johnson. They're comfortable with him. They've worked with him in Abbotsford. I think Jim Rutherford was pumping Ryan Johnson as well. He's a guy that's a big fan of his as well. So you know what? Ryan had some good quality people in his corner from day one. I believe they started negotiating with Ryan late Sunday, early Monday morning. And then I don't think Gold was made an offer. I do believe in my heart that he was a guy that absolutely was on the radar and was one of the two finalists. And they just picked the guy that they're very comfortable with and who's been in the market and knows the Sedin twins.
0: And let me say this, too. We had Max Sisson on the show. We got him through Team USA. They open up on Friday against the host, Swiss. And the things that he had to say about Ryan Johnson and the Sedins, glowing. And I don't think it was phony for a second. Nope. These are his new bosses. Was he sucking up to him? I don't think it was that at all. And he just talked about how Ryan Johnson, whenever he came in the dressing room, people would snap to attention and listen to what he had to say. And then he told a story about the Sedins. And we all know about their work ethic. It's beyond belief, certainly at the NHL level versus other players, other employees in the National Hockey League, how Max, when he was in Abbotsford, would talk to some of the Vancouver players, and Max would mention, Daniel and Henrik were at our practice today, and they'd say, that's funny, they were at our practice too. That's the kind of dedication. It's no surprise to anybody the kind of dedication these guys have to their craft, and how the Sedins would be, the Zamboni would miss a little section of the ice in a corner, and they'd be out there with their shovels. I'm so glad they're getting an opportunity, and I hope they can stand up to Francesco. But it just looks like if he wants to do things differently, I just think when you hear stories like that, yes, those are the guys that should be in charge and setting a work ethic example the way they have since 1999.
1: Yeah. The one thing I can tell you guys right now, the culture is going to improve under Johnson and Alvin. They're good people. They're good human beings. And when you start out as good human beings, you do good things and you treat people right. You go ask anybody in Abbotsford that is either a coach or a player about these three guys. And if you can find somebody that says something negative about these three guys, God bless you. God bless you. These guys in Abbotsford have done a bang-up job. You guys know I talk to agents, tons of them weekly. When the Canucks had their farm team in Utica, not everybody was happy about that. There wasn't a lot of people, a lot of agents weren't. But since they moved to Abbotsford, that's the one thing this organization has done right.
3: Mm-hmm. Yep.
1: It's 45 minutes away. The Twins are on the ice. With the prospects, giving them information. The Twins, people don't know how tight they are with Braden Coutts. They were going down to Seattle to see him. They call him every week. They went and they made one trip to the prairies to go see him. These guys care about the prospects. They care about them. And I just think the culture is going to improve with this hockey club because you're going to have people in higher management that know how to treat people right, and that makes a big difference.
0: Yeah, and the other thing, people can criticize. The one thing they can criticize is they win the Calder Cup, and then last year, what did they finish? 32nd, dead last in the American Hockey League. But, and you know this, Tom, is better than anybody. Your job as somebody who's in charge of a farm team or part of the development is to, success on the ice. You win a Calder Cup title, and that's fine. But also the development of players. Yes, they finished dead last in the American Hockey League, but there's going to be exceptions, but very few players who came up from that team looked like they were completely out of place at the NHL level.
1: Yep.
0: Max Sisson, for one. Carlson. Kudratsev, Ratu. They all looked like they looked like NHL players. So it seemed like the development was with this team, as much as you want to rip the organization, and anybody wants to rip it because of what happened this past season, it seems like development was one thing that seemed to be pretty strong.
2: So doubling back to the gold point that you guys were making, right, and the discussion in your inbox, and I'd say it's probably pretty split in ours, right? And there, you know, there were a lot, we hear a lot of the same things about wanting the analytical mind.

0: And my take on this has been, look, I think these are both really strong candidates. I probably would have leaned towards Gold just because of that outsider perspective. But if Gold had come in, I also would have said, I hope he gets an AGM who's a really strong developer and scout and evaluator of talent to go alongside with him.
1: Yes,
0: and I kind of feel the opposite way now with the Sedins and Ryan Johnson. I think they're going to be really good at the things they do well, like the culture stuff, no doubt about it. Evaluating players, helping them develop. I think they're going to be really, really strong at that. I do think it would go a long way to making fans feel more confident if there's a couple of really sharp AGMs coming in. Now, I don't know what the shape of the front office is going to look like, how much money there is to spend on that, but I think those next steps will go a long way to building confidence in this front office and what it looks like.
1: Yeah, well, first of all, you have to deal with the current AGMs, Emily Castonguay and Cammy Granato, and see what happens with them. But you're right. I mean, I think the best leaders are people who... Thomas, you're unbelievably quiet today. I'm getting disturbed by, is it the Raptors hat? I'm not really sure.
2: Craig Conroy, 3-year deal. I've been devastated ever since I figured that out.
1: Boom. I told you. I'm just not used to this.
2: I told you.
1: It's throwing me. But
2: he's
1: the best leaders are people
2: Craig
1: who take
2: Conroy over there.
3: Yeah, damn.
1: I think he is. You made the great point about Ken Hughes. Okay, so there's that. Okay. But no, the best leaders, like, they have certain talents. They know what their talents are. They know what their weaknesses are, and they address those weaknesses by hiring people who can address those weaknesses.
3: Okay, so hold it a second. Here's what we know about the Sedin twins and Ryan Johnson. They've never made a trade at the NHL level. They never made a July 1st signing at the NHL level. Do they know the CBA? I don't know if the twins know the CBA inside out, but whatever. I'm sure they're playing catch up right now if they don't. But it would be nice if they surrounded themselves with some experience, because here's the one thing we know about Canadian markets, guys. The moment you make that July 1st bad signing, the moment you make a bad trade, this city will not let you forget about it for months and months and months and months.
2: Years.
3: Years. We're still talking about Louis Erickson, are we not? Beagle, Russell, Erickson.
0: We get texts every day almost about Louis Erickson.
2: It's the little things. It's the little things.
3: Yeah. So, look.
1: The Cam Neely trade.
3: Donnie and I go back to the Cam Neely trade. But, look, these guys are going to be thrown into the fire. They're in a Canadian market which can be unforgiving. Right? We know there's going to be a lot of losing coming up, but that doesn't mean that they're going to get a pass because they make a bad July 1st signing or bad trade or bad signing in general. So I hope they know what they signed up for, because at times, guys, this is a great market, but at times it could eat you up too.
2: It's a really interesting one, and, you know, comes back to my 3-year thing where, like, I look at this roster and I just think emergency measures must be deployed if this team's going to catch up and become relatively competitive, have like basic competitive integrity in a reasonable time frame, like 4 or 5 years. It might be that long before this team's interesting to watch from a results perspective again. And so how do you fix that? Like, it's going to need to include them considering things like trading Filip Hronek, like trading their good players, and, you know, continuing to dismantle this club, trading popular guys. Like, a player's doing well, the right calls almost always, unless they're 21, going to be to trade them the moment that they have value again. Like, that's sort of what this club needs to do for the next several years. So, you know, for some guys who have cachet in the market but are also coming in with some measure of skepticism, right? In RJ's case, because he's been part of an organization for 13 years that has underperformed. Fair or not, right? That's part of sort of how fans are reacting to him. And then the Twins, franchise icons, you know, they're going to need to make some unpopular decisions. They're going to need to be ruthless in evaluating their own colleagues, right? And that's what this is going to take to turn this around. It's going to be fascinating to watch them navigate it.
0: And I think they can sell patience to the fan base. But to your point, Rick, the UFA signings, if the perception is we're trying to make the playoffs ahead of schedule and that's why we're shelling out for UFA, those are the moves that are going to kill you.
2: Yeah.
0: Fans will deal with moves and a losing team if they can see the vision.
1: Well, the one word we haven't brought up with when you talk about a 3-year time frame and the results not being there, but maybe you can't provide the positive results, but you can provide hope.
0: Yeah.
1: So

0: Maybe that's a possibility. I think it should be a possibility in the span of 3 years.
1: He's not expected to win. He didn't sell a 2-3 year program to the owners to win. He sold that we're in a rebuild. We're going to draft and develop properly, and we're going to turn this around in due time. It might take 5-6 years. Look at Anaheim. Everybody in Vancouver should look at Anaheim. 8 years. Picked in the top 10 7 times, top 3 3 times. Now they got one of the best young teams in the National Hockey League. But
2: that's 8 years, though.
1: They're not expected to win, Thomas, in the next 2 or 3 years. If he does a good job of drafting and developing and being on the right track, you talk about being better. Everybody wants them to get the Everett defenseman next year, Thomas. Everybody wants that defenseman. How are you going to get that defenseman if, according to you, you want to get better and better and better? Well, they need a shot at the defenseman by being in the draft lottery, though.
0: Landon Dupont.
3: With Anaheim, it was 8 years, but it was 5 under Verbeek, right? 2022, Verbeek came in.
1: Yeah.
3: What preceded him was a mess. Yep. What preceded him, like, I think there's a really important distinction between what Chicago has done, where, like, your plan is to be bad for a period of time and then magically hope that you're good again, and what Montreal and Anaheim under Verbeek have done, where you're bad, but in a way where you're constantly netting additional value. And that, to me, is the test. Like, bad with no purpose, you might get good eventually, like Buffalo did after forever. Like, Chicago might, hopefully, if they nail this fourth overall pick.
4: Mm-hmm.
3: But that's not the standard, right? Like, the plan can't just be to be bad. There needs to be more substance to it. And I'm sure Ryan Johnson has that plan. I'm fascinated to hear more about it when they meet the press at some point, undefined, this week.
4: Hopefully by the next time we talk, we have official news and we can really talk about it. That would be nice.
1: Go ahead. Quickly, John Shannon, quickly, we got to go. Donnie's parking. John Shannon told us today that the announcement is tomorrow.
4: Okay, well, we'll see. Let's go. We'll see how it goes, and maybe they'll speak tomorrow as well if the announcement is tomorrow. But we will see. Guys, thanks for doing this. As always, much appreciated. Keep Googling those GMs.
0: Thanks, guys.
4: We'll talk next week. That is The Crossover with Don Taylor and Rick Dhaliwal from Check TV. Donnie and Dolly, you can watch it Monday to Friday, 10 to noon. 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

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All right. So we're continuing to react to the news and nothing official yet. Well, obviously, we'll let you know as soon as there is anything official, if it comes today, that it's going to be Ryan Johnson as the next GM of the Canucks. And it sounds like above him on the food chain in the hierarchy, Henrik and Daniel Sedin, not sure what their titles are going to be, but it sounds like something equivalent to co-presidents of hockey operations. And again, we don't have all the information yet, so we are guessing about at least part of this, or kind of speaking in hypotheticals again. But as we think about what that might mean for the direction of the team, how that front office is going to function, you know, I touched on this with Donnie and Dolly in the crossover in the first segment. And I think you said some variety of this in your piece at The Athletic, and it's a pretty common take, right? Like, anytime you get more Daniel and Henrik in your organization, considering the type of people they are and how smart they are, what hard workers they are, how conscientious they are, all of that, that's a good thing. And I think you could say that

0: about Ryan Johnson as well. And so in their areas of expertise and what their strengths are, I'm very confident in those three guys doing a good job. But I've been thinking a lot about, okay, what when I say I would have preferred slightly Evan Gold over Ryan Johnson, what am I getting at? What am I really, and you know, I've said a fresh perspectives or creativity, but really I think it's this, right? Because the, you know, the Ryan Johnson and Daniel Henrich, they've been doing player development. It's like, okay, we're rebuilding. So the most important thing is drafting and developing players. And don't get me wrong, drafting well and developing players well is going to be very, very important. I do not want to minimize the importance of that whatsoever. But it's not the only thing that matters. And in fact, that can't be your plan to catch up with the elite teams in the NHL. You are not going to develop your way into being as good as the Colorado Avalanche or even the Dallas Stars or the Vegas Golden Knights or whatever. Because guess what? Those teams are working really hard on development as well. Just being last in the NHL and rebuilding does not give you an inherent advantage on how you develop. Every team in the league is trying to develop. And we've seen Colorado do it really well with some players, right? Like, they're really good at it too.
1: Yep.
0: So you have to have a plan other than developing in order to catch up with those teams. And first of all, I'll say, like, I'm not saying that the Sedins and Ryan Johnson don't have that plan. But, you know, as we kind of talked about, like, well, Evan Gold's never been in an evaluative role. And that's true. And I think that would have been a weakness in his candidacy. And Ryan Johnson has. He's made a lot of good evaluations. You have to do more, like, evaluating players, hugely important. But then you have to be able to kind of take it the next step further and know how your evaluation fits into a larger strategy and fits in to the overall landscape of the league. And I was thinking of an example, a guy we talked about a lot for some reason, although I think it's turning out well, leading into the trade deadline was Ryan Strome, right? And Ryan Strome,
2: Our guy,
0: Ryan Strome, doing a great job on the Hockey Night in Canada
2: when he was on there, by the way. Him and Brendan Dillon. Shout out to local kid, Brendan Dillon, good guy. Both of them were amazing.
0: Brendan Dillon's a legend.
2: Anyway, I thought Strome was exceptional. Both guys crushed it.
0: So you could have a hockey evaluation of Ryan Strome, right? And obviously Anaheim did, and it wasn't a very favorable one because he was getting healthy scratched at certain points, right? So that's a hockey evaluation. And if you are monomaniacally focused on your hockey evaluation of Ryan Strome as a player, even a rebuilding team would probably might look at it and say, yeah, you know, like, he was a good player in his past, doesn't really have these attributes we're looking for. Like, is
2: speed
0: he
2: in particular.
0: Yeah, speed. Like, does he really fit with the identity we're trying to build?
2: Is
0: we're
2: he not a dog?
0: Yeah. Yeah. And that's all fair. Like, you're probably right about Ryan Strome. But the next level is, well, hold on. This guy's a healthy scratch. He's got no move clause, so there's no encumbrance to us trading for him. He's got term left on his deal. If we trade for him now, put him up the lineup, we'll trade a seventh-round pick for him. That's what Calgary did. Put him up the lineup. He's a great dude. Our young guys are going to like him. And, yeah, maybe he's not the fastest player, doesn't have that dog in him as much as he used to, maybe. But we're probably going to get, like, a third-round pick for him after we let a year of his deal
2: go higher than that. At the end of the day, he's still a 6 foot, 3.5 right-handed centerman with power play utility. If he plays well next season, he's going for more than that. Like, honestly, they might have, over an 18-month period, turned Strome into more. And by the way, I just want to note, because there's another level to this, right? Acquiring Ryan Strome is insufficient if you can't design the path for him to increase his value.
0: Yeah.
2: The Strome acquisition by the Flames was actually the second step. First, they traded Nazem Kadri to the Avalanche, which created top six center minutes. So all of a sudden, Strome, struggling at the bottom end of the Anaheim Ducks lineup, in and out of the lineup. By the way, also for the analytics nerds out there, low PDO, right? Really good bounce back bet. And we've designed a role that he can step into, fill in, and rebuild his value. Opportunity is what we now have on offer to turn this bounce back bet and, like, really execute it and sort of put some gasoline under the fire.
0: And so if your work or your perspective as a front office in that situation is limited to, well, Nazem Kadri is a better player and we think he's going to be a better role model for our players.
2: Which, by the way,
0: is true.
2: You're right.
0: But, like, you've got the evaluation right.
2: Yes.
0: You've got the character evaluation right. You've got the talent evaluation right. but you're missing out on a huge opportunity because your analysis is stopping there.
2: Right.
0: And again, that's not to say that the hockey evaluation and the character evaluation isn't important. It's really

0: important. You just have to be able to go beyond that. I think the point about opening up the minutes is a really important one. I just think generally there's going to be moments where you need to either kind of hold your nose and acquire a player you might not love because it represents a value opportunity down the road, or bite the bullet and trade a player you really like from a hockey standpoint.
1: That's a vital part.
0: And
1: of
0: if you are only viewing it through a, well, we're going to evaluate players and we're going to, I like this player, so he's on the team. And, you know, that guy I'm not crazy about, so we're not going to go after him. You're going to miss opportunities.
1: You'll lose.
0: You're going to miss a ton of opportunities.
1: You will lose. You must be value-minded in everything you do. And for the Canucks, you know, I often use the term like value resuscitation project, right? Like this is an investment account with 50 cents in it. Everything they do must be about accumulating asset wealth, right? Because here's the dirty secret about rebuilding. You do not draft a team.
0: No.
1: You do not build a team through the draft. You build the asset wealth required through the draft to acquire good players through a variety of means. It can be free agency, helps to be good, right? It can be the trade market. That's probably the most important one. But, you know, what do we talk about every deadline? Like, the Canucks don't have the assets. The Canucks, you know, like, you need to be positioning yourself so that when a Quinn Hughes-type situation occurs, you have the, you know, draft holdings, the value required to win that bidding, right? And the vision, by the way, to win that bidding. And so, you know, we talked about this Strome example. Let's bring it to the Canucks, right? Corey Perry was acquired by the Tampa Bay Lightning for a second-round pick. Why? Well, A, he's usually a ticket to the Stanley Cup final and a loss at that stage of the playoffs.
0: Yes.
1: B, they were familiar with him. He'd won a cup with them before. C, No, he didn't. He joined them for the third run. Excuse me. He was there for the third straight final appearance that they didn't
0: win. Yes, because he had been with Dallas and Montreal previous years and lost to them. Yeah.
1: Right. That's really tough.
0: It's incredible.
1: Corey Perry rocks. Anyway, they traded a second-round pick for him. Why? Big-bodied, right-handed guy, and they were desperate to add that for the power play. They were also in, reportedly, on Linus Karlsson.
0: Yes, that's true.
1: Big-bodied, right-handed guy. Now, Linus Karlsson's 26, and I don't think I need to tell our listeners how I think about his game. I think he's really, really good, and I thought the contract timing was really, really suspect. But I think he's a nasty player, and I think there's a real path to him being a significant trade asset for this team, even if that might be slightly more complicated as a result of the contract that he signed, the extension that he signed when he signed it, provided that the club carves out opportunity for him in a specific area of the power play, which is the net front, PP1. I think if you put Linus Karlsson at the net front of power play one, I think his defensive instincts and two-way play in a middle six role will speak for themselves. But I think if you put him at the net front on power play one, you could really juice his production and get to a point where, I'm not saying he's going to get you the Sherwood return, but I think he could get you the Perry return or maybe something in between over the course of the next 24 months. And that, more than setting him up to be a 45-point guy and then signing him at the age of 28 when you're still 2 years away from competing and he's going to be 31 by the time your best players are just entering their competitive window, that is the way that Linus Karlsson is likely to help the next great Canucks team. And by the way, that's good for him too, right? Like, we're going to put you in a position to succeed. You're going to put up big stats. You're going to have a chance to go to a great team, and you're going to have a chance to get paid by a winning team where you can help and potentially accomplish something meaningful in your career. This is not a negative, like, get rid of Linus Karlsson. This is a help Linus Karlsson make the most out of his career, which, based on his age and timeline, probably isn't here beyond this next contract, right? Mm-hmm. And it's totally fine to just be realistic and state that. What's the problem with putting Linus Karlsson power play net front, power PP1 net front?
0: Jake DeBrusk.
1: And?
0: Right now. And what, Brock Besser?
1: And Brock Besser. The Canucks have two forwards ahead of him whose value they need to maintain desperately, right? Who are best in that spot themselves. So in order to execute the Linus Karlsson project, which this team absolutely should be dead focused on doing, you probably need to move one of those veterans this summer. And that's true anyway. Like, that aligns with your interests.
0: Even if you didn't have Linus Karlsson.
1: But my point is that, like, there's the evaluator side, there's the opportunity side, there's the value management side, but there's also the, like, short-term roster construction side that you can think through in a different way if what you're trying to evaluate is not who gives us the best chance to win in May.
0: Yeah.
1: The way that good teams do. Here's the higher leverage one, man, because this is the... far the higher lever, the highest leverage one that the Canucks have to deal with. If I were to ask you the following question, how would you answer it?
0: Let's see.
1: How many players in the organization that you could conceivably envision being part of the next Canucks team to get to the conference final currently exist?
0: Probably
1: halves are fine. You can go with halves if you're like, this guy and this guy, probably one of them make it. Like,
0: yeah,
1: you can do that.
0: I'd say then maybe three.
1: Oh, wow. I think that's double where I'd land.
0: Conceivably part of. I mean, that's a wide net.
1: Of course. I'd still go like, one and a half.
0: Sure. But like Booyam, Coots, and then maybe a half for Vilander, a half for DPD.
1: Yeah, but I'd go a half for Coots.
0: Oh, that's fair.
1: And I don't think I'd even give a half to DPD, but I hope he gets there, right? Like, this is not... I'd say on average, one and a half. One and a half in 7 years, you have meaningful impact guys currently within the organization that are contributing to the next great Canucks team. One and a half. And I'd be like, I think you probably get another guy. You probably get two, but you probably get another guy from that Coots, Pettersson, Vilander, Milia. Plus, I feel pretty good about Booyam.
0: Yeah.
1: The problem that the organization is going to face with Booyam now, though, is 6 foot lefty. 6 foot lefty, non-hitter.
0: Mm-hmm.
1: And as we've seen, and as I've discussed ad nauseum with the Matt Greslick and Sam Girard, like, if you are 6 feet tall, non-physical, a defenseman, and you're not a power play one guy.
0: And you're a left shot.
1: You have zero path to value, right? There's just none. Like, none. You have to pay to get off of a totally reasonable Sam Girard contract. He's like a completely credible top four defenseman, making $5 million for one more year. They had to pay a second to get off of him.
0: Mm-hmm.
1: No one else would take him. You cannot permit the best prospect in the organization, the highest pedigree guy in this organization, the 20-year-old, to be on a development path in which his absolute ceiling case
0: is Sam Girard.
1: Provides no path to value. Like, that can't be, he must play power play one. How does he play power play one if you've got Filip Hronek, given the way that Filip Hronek looked down the stretch of last season? Like, you know, increasingly I'm becoming convinced, like, the big test for incoming Canucks management is we felt like in the previous iteration of Canucks hockey operations leadership that Filip Hronek was going to be essential as a mentor,
0: mm-hmm.
1: and that he was likely to be named the team's next captain, right? And the truth is that because he is good and because he is 29 and because he's by far this team's most valuable U25 asset or U23 asset on the trade market, holding his value in the form of a player who could tear an ACL, who could get hurt, who could, you know, have age-related decline, who could have a tough season by the bounces and see their value diminish, is wholly inefficient for how the Canucks are positioned. And then when you factor in the roadblock on PP1 to see Booyam having any path to value, like, it kind of becomes a no-brainer. Like, I don't really see the counter-argument. And if your counter-argument is his value as a mentor, I actually think there's a reasonable argument to be made that in 3-4 years, when you've got some of the players that we really believe are going to be the core of the next great Canucks team, that's a reasonable stance to have. But you have to know where you are now, which is years from having constructed that core, and you have to behave accordingly. And for me, like, the Hronek canary in the coal mine, not like the Tyler Myers canary in the coal mine, but like the Hronek test case for me is going to be the primary thing I'm watching in this new Sedin Ryan Johnson axis, because if they've got the stomach for what this is going to take to execute the emergency measures required to pull the Canucks out of this muck, exploring the trade market for Filip Hronek this summer is like an absolute, no question about it, must do.
0: I want to read a couple of really good texts that came in back to back here. Aiden from Abbotsford. My optimistic look is this strategy about bumping trade value to trade high is adjacent to RJ's mission statement about developing players so they can leave Abbotsford, and he was very clear about this. Another one from Jordan from Edmonton. The setup Carlson to go to a contender and get paid and compete is straight out of the Abby playbook by RJ. You think you're too good to be here. We think you're too good to be here. So let's help each other out. I love it. I think there's absolutely right. There are parallels to that. And in some ways, like, he would be well served by taking that attitude and taking that approach and transporting it to the NHL level of, hey, Linus Karlsson, like, let's get you to a contending team. We'll figure out how to do that. Let's work together to do that. And it's not going to

0: be quite, it's not going to be delivered in the same way, but no. I think the texters are bang on. There are serious parallels there.
1: And by the way, it's what do you want to win a Stanley Cup? What do I want to win a Stanley Cup?
0: Yeah.
1: You know, like what do you want?
0: You might not do it together, but we can help each other get there.
1: Right. Yeah. What do you want? You want to win a Stanley Cup and you want to make lots of money. What do I want? Yeah. I want you to have lots of value and win a Stanley Cup. Like, there we go. We're actually completely aligned. If we actually think about it for a second, regardless of whether or not you're going to be part of the next great Canucks team. So let's get you there.
0: Let's figure it out.
1: You know what? That's a really sharp way of thinking about it that I hadn't considered.
0: It's a really interesting parallel.
1: Excellent. A-plus text.
0: Good job, guys. It was two texts back to back. What's it called when like two people invent the polio vaccine or whatever? I don't know. But that was the radio equivalent. All right. Jason Bukla will join us next here on Canucks Talk Sportsnet 650.
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0: Welcome back to Canucks Talk, Sportsnet 650, Jamie Dodd, Thomas Drant. 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What's going on, Books?
1: Good day, fellas. How are you today?
0: We're waiting. We're playing the waiting game as we wait for the official word from Rogers Arena.
1: I'm holding my phone up here.
0: I know.
1: For something to happen.
0: I would have bet on it a couple days ago, but we're out here waiting. But it does sound like we know the general shape of things, that it's going to be Ryan Johnson as the GM moving up, and then the Sedin twins above him in some capacity in the hockey operations department. What's your reaction, Books, to, again, not knowing that we don't have all the information quite yet, but the general shape of it?
1: Well, it seems like they're going the route of continuity in relation to player development model that worked a year ago in Abbotsford. And I'm sure the Sedins have had their fingers involved in a lot of these prospects that have been coming through the system, and Ryan Johnson clearly has as well. So, this is probably the most, I'm reading things and I'm reading guys' interviews. Like I saw the Max Sasson one, and it seems like it's most comfortable given the state of the team in the last couple of months of the year. The team seems to have been towing the rope again in the same direction internally. Externally, the results were what they were. But even out externally, they played hard down the stretch. So, but internally especially, it seems like they were pretty pleased with each other. And this just adds another layer of that, I guess. They're going to be comfortable that way. So time will tell. That can work both ways, right, guys? So it doesn't change much in terms of the reality. And that is that they have a massive draft on the horizon here, and this draft will make or break some careers in the next couple of years. The trajectory of the franchise is going to be predicated a great deal, I believe, on what happens at the end of June.
0: Yeah, and part of this, over the course of this search, we've heard reporting about the potential fate of the scouting staff. Now, I don't know if that's changed because, as you said, they're going with continuity by promoting Ryan Johnson. Is he content to keep the staff largely in place? But at this point of the-

0: calendar, if Ryan Johnson did want to make changes to the scouting staff or even the director of scouting, how difficult is it to do that when we're getting so close to the draft right now?
1: Whew. I don't recommend it. We went through the same sort of scenario years ago in Florida. Drancer was there. We brought in a gentleman from the Buffalo Sabres right at the end of the year as well to join our staff. And it before our first draft in Buffalo under our new regime, and it can be a real fly in the ointment, to be perfectly honest. You're better off, Ryan and the Sedin twins, if they already haven't been doing this, and I'm sure Ryan has for sure, making sure that you're up to speed as much as possible with what's going on at the top of the draft class. The danger there, of course, is this, that hitting on the top of the class is imperative. But where you really make hay, guys, is when you can get a guy in the third, fourth, or fifth, right, that's going to play 200-plus games for you as you start to go through this process that the Canucks are going through. So I don't have an ideal answer for you other than to say that I don't think it's wise to upset the apple cart, per se, at this time of year. And to be frank, I mean, everybody's going to have their own opinion on it. I don't know that this group, the scouting staff, you know, I don't know that they've been given enough bullets in the chamber over the last number of years to mine out some results that they should be held super accountable for a lot of things anyway. So let's be fair about this process too. These guys have been working extremely hard. I've seen them everywhere, and I think they're going to be prepared and do a really good job.
2: Yeah, Books, the Canucks draft record is sort of interesting under like the last 6 years, because you're right, like the biggest issue that they've had by far is the lack of kicks at the can, right? They just haven't had the volume required. I mean, there have been some issues, I think, in terms of the efficiency side, like there, some of the picks, some of the overall strategy, I would second guess. Like, I think they're too big on traits too early. That would be my criticism. Too big on traits too early when there's still like elite scoring profiles on the board. And then sometimes also a little bit too into good hockey players late, when I'd rather see them go for traits, because realistically, Ty Mueller is just going to be a quad A guy, right? Like that's where I want to see a traits pick. What I don't want to see is the Yermo over Sortif, or the Klimovich over Stankoven, or the Volander over Benson, right? Like that would be my criticism, but I think that's mostly correctable. There's certainly a lot of regions too, like Riley Patterson and Romani, some of the Ontario guys. Brustevich was already monetized. Some of the Ontario guys, they seem to be doing pretty well out of. Sweden, they seem to be doing pretty well out of. So it seems like there's things to correct, but maybe not throw out the baby with the bathwater, as it were. Is that fair?
1: Yeah, fantastic. Yeah, I think that's really fair. I think that you have to be... Here's the other thing, guys. What has it meant? It's really a conflicting conversation, isn't it, when you think about it? Because they had success in Abbotsford very recently, you know, that group pulled together, whether they're all going to be NHL players or not, but there was some continuity there, and that included some of the younger prospects coming through the system, so they learned to win there. That's a positive. What you just pointed out there, though, I think is fascinating, and I would need to get inside the guts of the room to try and figure out some things. And I guess where I'm going with some of that information there is I don't know where they were on some of the analytics in regard to some of these decisions. I think that personally for me, I've evolved to the point that I, especially at the top there, the way you just described that is important for the listeners to understand. You were describing them as going for, you know, guys that were going to be players instead of having this extreme ceiling, you know, early.
2: Yes.
1: And then, you know, essentially keeping the same strategy sort of in the back half of the

0: this huge opportunity. This scouting staff hasn't been afforded a massive opportunity like this yet, but this is what they sign up for as NHL scouts. They're executives at the highest level in the best league in the world. Now you got to prove it. And, I think Todd Harvey, I think he's going to be up for this. I think he's very prepared for it. I know he's super motivated. I saw him in Europe, as you guys know, and we had a brief conversation, or maybe it was longer than I remember, but it doesn't matter. And, you know, he's super excited. He thinks his staff is ready to go for this, and I'm looking forward to the result.
1: On that kind of topic of home run swings and when you're taking them, for a team in the Canucks position and with the volume of picks that they have early in this year's draft, is it more important to be willing to take those home run swings because you are just so desperate for those superstar players in the organization?
0: Well, if all the information still comes back to the front of the table and we're splitting hairs from my analytics guys like Cam Lawrence and Josh are sitting there in Florida and they're telling me whatever they're telling me. And then, you know, I've got my situation where the scouting staff, and then you got the GM who says, this is how he envisions how we're going to play, whether it's with this coach or a new coach. When you have all that melting pot of information, Jay, and you're splitting hairs between a risky pick and a non-risky pick, I think at this point in time with the volume that I'm not going to suggest for one second you ping pong that back and forth, but yeah, absolutely. I'm willing to take a little bit more risk for sure. But I think they're going to be splitting hairs between some really, really good players. Like, this isn't going to be a Yanni Yermo, Justin Sortif kind of thing. That one there stands out to me as soon as you mentioned that one, Drancer, because Sortif was playing right there in their backyard in Vancouver. And, you know, you look at where he's at right now, and that one kind of stings for me in hindsight. But, yeah, like, listen, let's get after it here. Let's get some profiles in the system that, by the way, you're going to have to be patient with, because – guys who are a home run type of acquisitions through draft process, you're going to have to eliminate some warts in the process here. You're going to have to coach them up a little bit, but take the risk, fellas. Let's get after it.
1: Yeah. We got an amazing text in, Books, from Alex the intern with some of the best possible name drops. So I have to read this to you in full and get your thoughts on it. This is so good. Okay, ready? Given your role with Florida in executing one of the most successful draft records during the 2010-2020 period, this guy's doing you some favors, Books. What would your ideal scouting hire in the modern day look like? He continues, referring to past colleagues of yours, such as Billy Ryan and Wes Clark, among others, what's the secret sauce in terms of personnel evaluations, skill sets that the Canucks should target if they're looking to make new scouting hires? With the Billy Ryan and Wes Clark shout out.
0: Wow, that is a shout out for sure. Well, the first thing, work. I got to say this, and I don't say this lightly, guys. There's been technology and opportunity to introduce analytics and all this extra information. I think that there's some people out there in our game at the highest level that need to work harder. They do. They've been afforded the luxury to work smarter now with extra layers of information, but that shouldn't take away from the fact that you got to work just as hard or harder than everybody else. Approach it like a hockey game. Approach it like a playoff game every week. And you know what? Billy Ryan and I, my God, did we lock horns more than once? We really did. It's kind of fun. But he's done a hell of a job in Montreal.
1: Yeah, killing it.
0: Yeah, he's been unbelievable. Like Fowler, the goaltender, is all Billy Ryan. Anybody who's seen the tape, that's Billy Ryan. If I'm hiring anybody right now and I'm in that position, I would start with philosophy and we'd stick to that and we would bleed off of that. And my philosophy is pretty simple. It's not rocket science. Can he play at NHL speed? Is he smart enough to play the game? And is he a relentless competitor? That's what I task the staff with. Find those guys. And then from there, let's find the most skilled guys, because the skill, if you already ticked off those three boxes, that will evolve. That will rise to the occasion. But your scouts better do their homework to make that happen. And hard work will trump everybody else.
1: And Books, so you touched on sort of the idea of working smarter, not harder. And like one, I know this is going to seem silly to some of our listeners, the idea that this would be still up for debate. But for example, even something as simple as like what role watching tape versus live viewing plays in a scouting

process is very different across organizations. Like, there's organizations that will factor in tape viewed game reports significantly into their conversation. And there are other organizations that require live viewings only. Like, video is like a big no-no within the amateur scouting process. I believe the Canucks are one of those teams, the latter types of teams. How do you think through navigating that, especially as technology improves?

0: myself more information, that's where video comes into it. How many times have I, there's going to be times where I'm in Seattle or Everett and, you know, I'm on the road and I'm driving back to Vancouver and I'm going to think that I saw it this way. And if I don't supplement that with a video, like why would I not, it's right there for me. Why would I not go back and take a look and justify what my mind is? Like, I think I saw it that way. Was I right? Let's go take a look at it. Here's the biggest thing. Each of those, I would never draft a player if the scout came into the room and said he had never seen him live. That's not happening. I want to know how he warmed up. I want to know that he started on time. I want to know how he interacts with his teammates. I want to know how he interacts with his coach. I want to see all that stuff. You see a lot in scouting in the building that you never are going to pick up on video. And video, by the way, follows the puck, right? It just follows the puck. So you have a frame. What's happening outside that frame? And I need to know all that type of information, but you would be doing your organization a disservice. I can say this very confidently today, and being as stubborn as a mule as there was 10 years ago, I can tell you right now that I would be an idiot if I didn't incorporate more of, like I said, the Cam Lawrences into my conversation, the more video into my conversation, and recognizing that, yeah, people are using the excuse work smarter, not harder. I'm actually going the other way. I have more tools at my disposal now. Let's work even harder. And let's double down with our tools to make sure that we're making the right decisions.
1: So with that, the kind of thought process of, okay, maybe we're looking for some home run swings later on in the draft, or at least, you know, obviously third overall, you're trying to hit a home run every time, right? That's your goal. You want a top of the lineup star player. But let's look at, for example, the Minnesota Wild pick. Is there a player in that range that stands out to you as high risk, but potentially really high reward if, you know, if all the question marks hit down the road?
0: Well, you start looking in that range there, and, you know, it's what's your appetite to add a layer of, here's something that has to be introduced to the conversation, guys. You're building assets, right?
1: Yeah.
0: The three of us agree with that. You're building assets. Assets might not play for your team. You hope they will, but depending on what goes on, like Drancer brought up the Phil Hronek scenario last week, right? So we better be locked and loaded with either making a selection or having somebody that we're incubating already to bring along to be our next Phil Hronek. So having said that, when you get into that range there in the back half of even, you know, the first round, there's names on my list like the Tommy Blyles and the Xavier Villeneuve's, two defensemen, transitional D that have Lane Hudson type qualities to their game. You know, those are home run types of things. People are going to look at those two and say, well, they're undersized defensemen, and how are they going to be able to defend? Well, I don't know. How does Lane Hudson defend? And he went in the third round. So these are the types of conversations that I'd want to have. I'd also want to have, depending on what the general manager is looking for in certain quadrants of this draft, I want to add some girth with skill into the lineup as well. Guys that still can score 20 goals, but they're going to play a heavy, hard type of game. Now, maybe they're going to score 30 goals. So there's like a Maddox Desjardins from the Quebec Remparts. Does he fit into that category? Does an Oliver Suvanto from Finland, who's only 7 days away from being in next year's draft, by the way, that has to be a conversation as well. You know, are these the types of guys, those big bodies that you're going to say to yourself, yeah, they might hit offensively and this could be really good for us? Those are the types of things you want to do, in my estimation.
1: Yeah, you bring up Lane Hudson. I think that's a really good point, because I think part of what we're looking for here is what's the type of player that can drop but still turn into a superstar. And I think undersized defenseman, if his offense translates, is one of those types, right? Like that. And I think that's a good way to think of it is, why did this player drop? But are there examples of a player with those deficiencies overcoming them and becoming a star player anyways? And he's probably the best recent example of that in the NHL.
2: Benson.
1: Yeah, but he didn't drop Benson's, that far.
2: Though, he right? dropped super far.
1: No. But
2: he should have been a top five pick.
1: But there's a huge difference. But so he dropped like seven spots.
2: Dropping from 5 to 13 is
0: a third round pick. Lane Hudson's a third round.
2: Wasn't he second?
1: He was a very late second. He was 62nd overall.
2: My point is, though,
1: 62nd overall.
2: My point is, he was always going to be like in the 40s, and then he dropped a bit for his, like, dropping from 40 to 62 is not as steep as dropping from five or six to 13.
1: No, but I'm not just talking about where you drop in your rankings to where you're drafted. I'm talking about
2: the opportunity.
1: Can you get superstar?
2: I'm being stubborn.
1: Stubborn.
2: Yeah, I'm being annoying.
1: Can you get superstar traits?
2: I'll stop.
1: Beyond pick 20 or 25, right?
2: And Lane Hudson, I'm channeling Billy Ryan here, Books.
0: Yeah, no problem. No problem.

0: Well, I'll give you another name, Jay. This guy doesn't, there's not a lot of appetite for this guy right now coming out of the Worlds. Marcus Nordmark.
1: Okay? Right.
0: He's a Swede.
1: Right.
0: If the Sedins, are walking into this situation here, similar to what Matt Sundin is doing in Toronto. And are they going to be able to have extra information on Marcus Nordmark and think that they can get him right? Because this guy's an all-world talent, but he is a pain in the rear end to coach. And his habits and the way that he approaches things, I'm not so sure that it's not going to take years to break him. So what's that going to mean? You've got this racehorse. You have a thoroughbred in the barn, but he doesn't know how to get around the track on time. Or he does something, he runs off course. You know what I mean? So do you now, with your new culture, take a risk on that and say, because he's dropping, do you take a risk on that and say, look at our new culture with what's going on in our organization, we might be able to get this guy right. Now, there's a guy right there that I take a chance on.
1: Yeah.
0: You know, I'll give you another name. How about a draft plus two? You guys remember Thomas Galvis at the World Juniors, the defenseman for Czechia? Okay. He's gone through the draft twice.
1: Yeah, he's good.
0: Unbelievable.
1: I'm in.
0: He's unbelievable. Do you take a chance on that, guys, and get his clock started a little bit earlier over here in the American Hockey League? So these are conversations. The first one that I need to have with the director, though, or pardon me, with the new general manager and the new presidents of hockey ops, how do you guys envision building this? What do you need for us to give you? How many tools in the toolbox can I provide you based on your vision of where you want to go? This isn't all on the scouts. This is going to be largely predicated as well on the vision that these guys are selling your owner there in Vancouver and Jimmy Rutherford in terms of where they want to go as a team. And then we're going to fill it up.
1: Do you think the Hudson performance in the playoffs changes things for Villeneuve and Ryan Lynn in terms of when they actually get selected, specifically, you know, 24, 25 range? I don't know. Asking for a certain second Canucks first round pick.
0: Yeah. Ryan Lynn's not getting there. I can tell you that right now. So Ryan Lynn, what he did at the U18s is he stepped up the physicality side of his game, his gap control and the way that he was more engaged physically. Boy, oh boy, would I be over the moon to get Ryan Lynn, though. Think about it, guys. I'd actually do this two times over. Here's a cool strategy. Ben McBeath, who's playing for the Calgary Hitmen, left shot D. Ryan Lynn, right shot D. Both exquisite skaters. They do it by. They're going to Denver next year, okay? How good is Denver for turning out NHL-type prospects, coaching athletes up? Really good. Now, there's a strategy right there, Dranser. Maybe we get creative. We look at them, we say, I would love to have these two guys in our stable down the road. So these are, it's all information based. You'd have to
1: the all DU back end. It's going to be the all DU back end with Zeev Bouyam. Yeah,
0: it works out that way. I don't need it to work out that way. I'm just spitballing here now because I'm getting excited about how there's so many picks. This is how it works.
1: Yes.
0: You get excited. You're like, how can I put this together? This looks really cool.
2: Books, I want to throw a name at you courtesy of our texter, Clay, who suggests Elton Hermansson, winger, I think out of Sweden, could be a player the Canucks are looking at in that range. What can you tell us about him?
0: So he is going to be in their range for sure. He's going to be in with all the picks, not with their first pick, but certainly later on. So Elton Hermansson, right shot forward. He's kind of a short stock. He's 6'1", 180, right shot, plays the left side. And he's got plenty of dart between the blue lines to his game. He leans shooter, guys, and a lot of the time he's coming in off his when he comes off the left side, if he gets a step to the middle, you're already opening up such a great shooting lane that he's looking to get pucks to the net more often than not. But don't sleep on his playmaking. He's really sneaky below the goal line. He'll shift off the players. And if you were to put him with the proper centerman, i.e. a Tynan Lawrence type of a player, a Caleb Malhotra type of a player, these kinds of guys. Now you're looking at a play-driving winger who's actually got enough fight, like physically, believe it or not, at that size, that you guys would be really intrigued by that for sure. Great offensive upside.
1: And you know what?
0: He ticks off the boxes at the top. Let me just reiterate it. He skates, he thinks, and for me, I wouldn't call him relentless, but he's way above average on his compete, and that gets him opportunities to play to his element.
1: Can we get one more in?
2: Sure.
1: Producer Dom wants to know about Thomas Cherenko in the second round.
0: Yeah, so I hate to let Tom or producer Dom down.

0: down on Thomas Cherenko. I'm not as excited about Cherenko as other
1: Take
0: people.
1: that, Dom.
0: So,
1: Take that.
0: yeah, I think he's more of a role player at the National Hockey League level, and you're going to get guys. He's in that muddy middle of. He's probably actually going to fall in my third round, to be honest with you guys. And maybe in the third round, there's good value there. I'd be more interested in a guy like a Ryder Cowley from the North Bay a Battalion, who plays like his hair's on fire and he tracks up and down the ice. So another name at the end of the first round, now that we're going after, and I don't want to mispronounce it. And this is a cool story. He's born in Memphis, Tennessee, but he's of Lithuanian heritage.
1: Oh,
0: Simas
1: yeah.
0: Ignatovicius.
1: Yeah, yes.
0: And he's playing in Geneva in the NLA in Switzerland. And you guys would love this guy. So straight line, big body, hard on the puck, 6'3", 200 bills, plays fast. He scored, I think he had 11 tucks or something in the NLA. I think he's a 20-goal guy, a Fraser Minton kind of guy with more meat on the bone, if you will.
1: Yeah, I worry a little bit about Ignatovicius because he just strikes me as like that Hanzik profile where I'm very confident that he's going to be an NHL player, but I want only home run swings from the Vancouver Canucks, right? Like, this
0: Yep.
1: is home run swing territory. All you should be doing is shooting for max upside. So, like, you know, like whether you get his brother or not, like a Marcus Rock, I'd rather
0: Yep.
1: bet on that offensive trajectory continuing than a guy with more tools like Ignatovicius. For Vancouver, I might feel very differently about it if I was Toronto. Like, it's one of those for me. I just want upside if I'm the Canucks.
0: Hey, listen, but it's a great
1: It
0: conversation to
1: is.
0: have, because
1: It's
0: now we'd be
1: awesome.
0: introducing the Rock Twins and everything else
1: Yeah.
0: in there. And if Marcus adds strength, which he will, and adds just a little bit more giddy up
1: Yeah, a
0: to
1: little bit of
0: answer,
1: pace. Yeah, you're
0: oh
1: really
0: my
1: cooking.
0: God, this kid's he's a hell of a playmaker.
1: Yeah.
2: Books, this is fantastic as
1: You're the man,
2: always.
1: Books.
2: Can't wait to keep doing it leading into the draft. Thank
0: We're
2: you so
0: done.
2: much.
0: That's
2: We're done. I know.
0: it.
2: I know.
0: We're just getting started.
2: It flies by. We'll do it more next week. Thanks, Books.
0: All right, boys.
2: Cheers,
0: Nice
2: buddy.
0: seeing you. Thanks
2: Yeah.
0: for the conversation.
2: Of
0: Sorry,
2: course.
0: Dom.
2: That is Jason Buchla from Sportsnet's NHL
1: Sorry,
2: coverage.
1: Dom.
2: That
1: was so good.
2: Of amateur scouting. You're talking about home run cuts always. We're basically talking about the Chris Davis batting approach here. Remember Chris
1: 100%,
2: Davis,
1: yeah.
2: Baltimore Orioles?
1: But yeah, the dude,
2: or like
1: who could
2: Adam
1: forget?
2: Dunn.
1: Yeah. So,
2: stands out, yeah.
1: What do they call it? The
2: three true
1: two,
2: outcomes.
1: Three true outcomes.
2: Yeah.
1: That's exactly it. I want
2: Yeah.
1: the three true outcomes.
2: Chris Davis led the league in home runs and strikeouts.
1: Of like Villeneuve, for me, and Lynn, those like crazy profiles.
2: Well, the other guy that I think is more likely is the right-handed one from the Q, Bleal. I don't know how you say his
1: Oh,
2: last
1: yeah.
2: name. Like, he scored more than Villeneuve, and he's right-handed, and he's 6 foot.
1: What's the age?
2: And he was born in December 1st.
1: What's the point production per
2: 81
1: game? I'll go look at it.
2: 81 in 63.
1: Okay. Yeah, that's sick.
2: And he had 25 and 18 in the playoffs. And he's right shot. Like, okay.
1: Yeah,
2: let's go.
1: I have some notes somewhere, but there's a reason that he's not
2: Sure.
1: shooting up. I'll figure it out in
2: Anyways,
1: the break. But yeah, no, I like
2: the swing,
1: dude. 100%. I'm in on
2: Blyle.
1: I actually
2: first we're gonna learn how to say his name, then we'll be all in on him.
1: I swear I've heard it said before too.
2: Oh, I
1: should
2: have.
1: Know this.
2: I think we talked about it with Books last week.
1: Yeah.
2: To be perfectly honest,
1: but yeah, no, those are the sorts of swings I want to see the Canucks take. Like,
2: I immediately forgot how to say it.
1: Don't worry about size. Don't worry about probability that the guy turns into a third liner. Like, that does not matter. You know, it doesn't matter. The strikeouts can't hurt you. You just need the two or three exponential value added hits. Like, that's
2: Yeah.
1: it.
2: You want to find your Lane Hudson, whether that's an undersized but incredibly offensively talented defenseman or some other archetype. But if you get a player like that in the second round, you miss on a David Reinbacher in the top five, and it hurts way less because you've added a stud defenseman way later in the draft. All right, final segment coming up next. We will do the whiteboard. 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

0: 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All right, we did the crossover in the first segment, so let's wrap up the show with the whiteboard.
1: All right, now, fellas, hey, let's focus up, huh?
0: It is your daily deep dive into what's up with the Canucks for today, May 13th, and the headline is, we don't have any official news still yet, but it sounds like we have a very good idea now of what the Canucks front office is going to look like after this search concludes or after the announcement is made official. Based on reporting from Elliot Friedman yesterday, Ryan Johnson is going to be the general manager. And again, according to Elliot Friedman, it sounds like, and this is not official, so we'll have to see eventually what happens here, what unfolds, sounds like Henrik and Daniel Sedin will come in above Ryan Johnson in the hierarchy. Now, it's interesting because the way Friedman framed this yesterday, it was he had assumed it was going to be like the Sundin-Chaika dynamic, right, where Chaika has the final say and Sundin is there an advisor, and he said it doesn't sound like that's going to be the case. I still do have questions about exactly where the authority is going to lie, who the reporting structure, all of that, because it is still possible for the Sedins to be co-presidents of hockey operations, but for Ryan Johnson to be the one primarily responsible for making hockey decisions and charting the direction of the franchise. And that would
2: that's
0: be...
2: That's still what I expect, by the way.
0: That wouldn't be the Chaika-Sundin dynamic, but it would be, as we talked about yesterday, the Keith Jones-Daniel Briere dynamic.
2: That's still what I'm expecting. But, you know, this is what I was reporting on Monday, right? Was that this was still a moving target, that the sides were still discussing it, and that it could go as far as the Sedins being presidents. It could be more like an advisor setup. Like, what I'd heard on Monday, and it was really the only good bit of intel I had this week as the cone of silence descended for everyone but Elliot Friedman, credit to him, was that the Twins' role was still being discussed internally, right? And so it seems like they've landed in a more expanded spot. The Twins clearly willing to spend even more time, right? Commit even more significantly to this organization, which, by the way, is a huge part of this, right? I don't know if we've dwelled on that enough, right? Like, these are guys with more money than God, great lives.
0: They're taking on a lot of responsibility.
2: And it's risky, and it's significant, and it's a huge time suck.
0: Especially when you consider they were already working for the organization in a full-time capacity, doing something they were really good at and appeared to enjoy.
2: Yeah.
0: And you know, it's not even like, well, I really wanted to get back into hockey. They were in hockey. They were helping the team they played in their entire careers with in a way that really suited them. And now they're choosing to take this on. Like, that's a big deal. To step up to the plate to this degree is really significant.
2: Yeah, these are guys with huge amounts of pride in this organization and what this organization can be. They're believers. Like, they believe in the Canucks as an entity, as an institution. And good, because I think so do we, so do our listeners, but sometimes it feels like the organization doesn't.
0: Yep.
2: To be totally honest with you, sometimes it feels like the organization's ambition for itself does not match the aspirations for it from its fans and from the marketplace. And so my gut would be the Twins are such, like, holistically complete people with such a unique sense of self-awareness. You know, I mean, they were basically offered this job. Friedman noted this, but I mean, this is well reported from back in 2021. They were basically offered this job in 2021 and said, we're not really ready. Like, that speaks.

0: speaks to something really telling about the character of an individual and their own self-assessment and their own sort of rigorous process in terms of like, what am I ready for? What will make me happy? What do I want? Right. And this is something that I think is true to who they've been as people, you know, from their charitable contributions, the way they are as family men, the way they are as teammates, the never had a bad day thing, how committed they've remained to fitness, mm-hmm. right? Like, these are complete, fully developed people. I'm so serious. It matters.
1: It does.
0: It's impressive. I'm not a fully developed, complete person. You're probably closer. Yeah, you love junk food.
1: I really do.
0: Yeah, there's no way the Citizens would ever eat as much McDonald's as you do.
1: I eat very healthy at home.
0: Right.
1: Yeah.
0: Fair enough. That's so your lunch is your cheat meal.
1: Yes, yes.
0: But you don't have a cheat day. You have a cheat meal.
1: No, that's not true. I ate leftovers today. Delicious, healthy leftovers.
0: Good for you.
1: Yeah.
0: What were the leftovers?
1: It was like a chicken stir fry. With like
0: that sounds
1: like
0: fantastic. I'm not gonna lie.
1: Some broccoli, some carrot, like a ginger soy thing going on. It was great.
0: I'm here. I'm at home alone without my wife, and it's like I've become completely feral.
1: It's a problem.
0: And one thing is like I was like, you know what? I'm just gonna go to the grocery store and buy some stuff for easy like chicken and salad, protein and salad. So I went and bought a rotisserie chicken, and then I went to the salad, and I was like looking to like figure out other vegetables to buy, and I just bought like three of those pre-made salads.
1: Oh yeah,
0: yeah, dude. And I was just like, it was perfect.
1: Rotisserie chicken, pre-made salad, and like a loaf of your favorite bread, your favorite crusty
0: that's
1: bread.
0: That's pretty much all I bought.
1: Bachelor dinner.
0: That's
1: right
0: literally
1: there.
0: All I bought, except I bought eggs as well. Yeah, it's bad. I'm like immediately my divorced father.
1: Yeah,
0: it's crazy. Anyway, Sorry, let's get back on
1: the
0: track.
1: The Sedins are fully developed.
0: The Sedins are much better people than us.
1: Much better people. They would never do that. They're making a salad from scratch. 100% of the time.
0: So my gut would be that whether the final authority rests with them or not, they will understand that Ryan Johnson is far more experienced and knowledgeable about hockey operations than them, and at least allow him to lead. Now, if final authority does rest with them, there's always the chance that as they learn or as things go right or wrong, right, those dynamics shift. Mm-hmm. That's something we've seen before with like Brendan Shanahan, Kyle Dubas, where like as the team struggled to get through the first round, you saw more and more moves that seemed very much unlike the previous moves that Dubas had made and very much unlike the moves that he's made in Pittsburgh, right? I think it's fair to say.
1: Yep.
0: Nick Foligno doesn't really feel like a Kyle Dubas trade deadline target.
1: No.
0: So things can evolve there, but my gut would be that at the start, regardless of how it's written and who actually has final decision-making authority, the Sedins will be deferential to Ryan Johnson. My hope, my earnest hope, and I wrote about this at length at The Athletic today, was that the Twins can come in and help be a part of a more functional governance structure, because I think that's the number one thing that this organization needs. Like, mm-hmm. We haven't dwelled on it because we've been so caught up in the horse race of the search. But with Jim Rutherford leaving the organization, I do think it's worth reflecting on a conversation we had 6 months ago where, like, the Canucks allowed a president of hockey operations who announced his functional retirement from the day-to-day of the organization to make the trade of a franchise player. That's it. Like, that's the sentence. That's the full sentence. That's the full thought. And it is worth just being like, that doesn't make sense. That doesn't make, even if Rutherford is sticking around and there's some measure of continuity, like, it doesn't make sense to have done things that way. Right. Mm-hmm. And, you know, very much in line with hiring Bruce Boudreau before hiring a head of hockey operations and failing to disclose the precise terms of the deal to incoming leadership, right? Like, that doesn't make sense. Like, this is one of the issues that this organization has had where ownership and really, I'd say a catastrophic level of leadership from the ownership suite has become a consistent distraction and hindrance to the success of this franchise. And my hope is that the Twins can come in and provide sort of a layer of insulation, help keep ownership and business operations and other interested parties close enough to the decision-making process to understand what the club's plans are, to feel invested in and have a sense of accountability for the outcomes of those plans without falling back on their, that doesn't make sense. What are you doing?
1: Yeah.
0: You know, unique Canucks brand of dysfunction that has been the ruin of this organization across the last 15 years. So that's what I'm hoping the Twins are going to be focused on here. And that's why the main thing I want to know is who they're reporting.

0: to.
1: Right.
0: Like the delineation of authority between them and Ryan Johnson to me is a footnote. What's interesting is who do the Twins report to? Like, are they reporting to Francesco? Are they reporting to Francesco and Dax Aquilini? Are they reporting to Michael Doyle? Who do the Twins report to? To me, that's the tell. That's the critical piece of information we need to get.
1: Now, what's the correct answer there? Is it Francesco? Like, or like, what's the
0: I don't know. I don't know.
1: But what would fill you with confidence? Yeah.
0: I mean, I think at this point, if the organization is beginning to decentralize ownership authority in a more diffuse way among Canucks ownership, right? And it's something like they report to a panel that includes multiple representatives mm-hmm. of Canucks ownership and the president of business operations. Like, to me, that would be better than reporting directly to the chairman.
1: Individual person.
0: Well, especially
1: right.
0: given that one individual person's catastrophic track record.
1: Yeah.
0: I mean, we just have to keep saying it. Like, I know I repeat the word catastrophic too much, but that's what it's been.
1: Yes.
0: Like, this team's in the gutter. And that needs to be accounted for. And, you know, this process certainly looks to me like that is beginning to be accounted for and discussed internally.
1: Mm-hmm. That point about the Sedins recognizing where they were in their careers 5 years ago and saying, you know, we're not really ready for this, but we want to help. We'll come in. We'll kind of see what we can learn, where our talents are best suited, all of that. That's really interesting. This text came in earlier. How confident are you that RJ is aware of the lack of nerd/analytical skill sets in the front office and will prioritize that? And I think that is going to be an important part of this for both the Sedins and Ryan Johnson, for all three of them, is recognizing what you don't know, right? And where you do need to seek help. And maybe that Sedin lesson from 5 years ago is a good sign that they are going to say, okay, hey, we need to bring in a specific type of skill set because we're inexperienced in this way. And again, I think that would have been important no matter who they hired as GM, right? You want to bring in people that complement your own skill sets. But I think especially in this case, when you've got similar backgrounds, although obviously Ryan Johnson is much more experienced in front offices than the Sedins are, that's going to be very, very important. The other thing I wanted to mention here, and, you know, this ties into the conversation we were having earlier about, okay, you're going to... I have a high degree of confidence that they're going to be very good player evaluators, but there's more steps to it, especially when you're in that rebuilding stage. There's a bigger strategy that you have to connect that evaluation to. And I think the other thing I really want to stress here is, you know, I made the point you can't develop your way past the elite teams or catching up to the elite teams because it's an even development in the NFL or in the NFL, the NHL is an even playing field, right? The salary cap doesn't apply to it. You're not punished in your development efforts in any way by being the best team in the league.
0: Well, also, you can be better at developing than other teams, but you know what helps develop better than anything? Having really good players and a really high standard.
1: Yes.
0: No, like, you know, the...
1: But that's my point, right? Yeah. Like, there's nothing...
0: Having insulation, like, it's one thing that, for example, the Colorado Avalanche always have this, like, roster of undersized defenders that are developing rapidly at the NHL level. But they come in and they play third pair minutes and they, you know, have sheltered deployment mm-hmm. and they're passing it to really skilled, fast moving players when they get a chance to break out and they don't spend that much time defending and they get an opportunity to look good and then they build confidence and then they have a bad game or their team has a bad game and they're spending more time defending and they're like, oh, you know what? I'm really good at this. And, you know, you feel good about yourself. Like you I would actually say it's even different than that. It's like developing in a losing environment is way harder.
1: Yeah. Like being last in the NFL, NHL, why am I saying that all of a sudden, does not give you an advantage at developing players.
0: That's another Ryan Johnsonism. We develop to win and we win to develop.
1: Yeah. So you can't put all of your eggs in that development basket. And I would say the same thing with scouting, right? Like you have a better chance to have a good draft record if you're dead last because you're picking high. And that gives you an advantage, but it doesn't mean you're going to be a better scouting team than the Colorado Avalanche. There's one advantage, really only truly one advantage that a rebuilding team has in the NHL. And that is that they don't care about being good. That is where your advantage, that's where your edge comes from. That's the thing that's going to allow you to catch other teams in the standings. Obviously, picking high is a big part of that. So I should probably say beyond just picking high, there is one advantage that rebuilding teams have, and it's the ability to be patient. It's the ability to say, we don't need this really good right shot defenseman right now. because we're not going to be good, but you do need him and you're willing to give us stuff down.

0: on the road. That's the advantage. And every move has to be made with an eye to how are we exploiting that specific advantage?
1: Yep.
0: To us, like to help us move forward, to build future value. And if you're not doing that, and if instead it's like, well, we got 7 draft picks this year, and you know, maybe we'll trade this veteran defenseman for a third as well, and then we'll make those draft picks, and then we're going to work really hard on developing, and we're going to teach some good practice habits. That's great. That's not enough. You have to be willing to take it that next stage further and recognize what your actual advantage is, and it's patience. It's time. It's a willingness to be bad. Because how many NHL teams would you say have that right now? A willingness to be bad. I don't care if we're adding talent to our roster next year.
1: The Vancouver Canucks should have it, but I don't know that we think they do.
0: Is there another one?
1: Calgary maybe.
0: Probably.
1: Calgary maybe.
0: Those might be the only two teams in the league that really think like that.
1: Toronto doesn't.
0: Nope.
1: They need to win.
0: I don't think Nashville will.
1: Chicago seems to forever be willing to lose.
0: Yeah, but they're going to do something.
1: And shockingly, no one in their market seems to care. It's incredible.
0: Yeah.
1: No one has ever had a longer leash to have no discernible plan and never produce results as teams that started the process at around the same time, like play into the second round of the playoffs, than Kyle Davidson. It honestly blows my mind.
0: So if you are just looking, stacking up where your team is against the rest of the NHL, every other team can hire really good player development guys. Every other team can hire really smart scouts. There might only be one other team that has that advantage. Well, and so you got to make that count.
1: Also, we got to come back to this. Like, remember the description of the narrow path, the tightrope that the Canucks tried to walk in the Alvin Rutherford era, and like how far across the incredibly sort of difficult or imposing chasm the Canucks actually managed to get against all odds, but they fell. And I also think this is the thing. I've always been advocating for like future minded moves, right? And like aggregate value type management strategies. But I think people don't understand too that because the Canucks have not done it and because they've gone so far down the road of not behaving in this way, they've now got themselves to a like catastrophic, like this is what the vortex of ineptitude is meant to represent. Like they've got to a point where you actually can't solve problems in the short term if you even wanted to.
0: Yes.
1: Like it's just not happening.
0: Yes.
1: And you know, in this space that they've sort of fallen, like it's literally going to take unearthing a Macklin Celebrini like player to pull yourself out. Like it's going to take acquiring a great, great player. And then to even get back to the point where you're like a fringy playoff team. And that's a multi-year process, most likely. Like this is where they are. This is what you see every year with Chicago. This is what you see. Like, this is where we've arrived. It's going to be years of this. So lean in, embrace part of that. Find smart strategies to help you identify the guys that are going to solve the problem. Because at the end of the day, it's not a better culture in the room, and it's not veterans. Like, it's not even really good players like Filip Hronek. It's like that two-tier up, three-tier up guy that's a transcendent superstar that's going to be required to reverse this franchise fortunes. Everything just has to be about maximizing the surface area by which you have a chance to acquire that guy. And it might be, it's probably at the top of the draft, so losing is part of the strategy. But most likely, like most of these teams that you're seeing, like the Quinn Hughes is the best player in the Wild trade.
0: Yeah.
1: You know, we all know what the Colorado Avalanche do to remake their team in mid-stride through on the trade market. Tage Thompson trade, right?
0: Yeah, but also there's a guy like Rasmus Dahlin who's the first overall pick, McKinnon, et cetera.
1: But it's not enough.
0: Yeah, but you got it. Like, yeah, you have
1: Natchez trade.
0: You have to be open to all options.
1: Devon Taves trade. I'm just saying, like, even with the Colorado Avalanche, McCarr McKinnon draft, but most of like even the elite core group, Natchez and Taves, those guys were traded for. You know, and that's without even getting into the Nelson Kadri of it all, right? Like, go look at like Carolina's probably the most through the draft, but Ehlers free agency, Stankoven trade, Keandre Miller trade. Like, it's asset wealth. It's asset wealth is that's going to get you out of this, right? Like, that's it. That's what you're drafting to sort of create. And everything needs to be filtered through that lens. That's all that matters for Ryan Johnson and the Sedins after they're announced tomorrow anyway.
0: Or today. Could be today. Could be this afternoon.
1: I guess.
0: We'll see. No announcement yet.
1: John Shannon reported tomorrow announcement.
0: Well, yeah, but I don't know. Is John Shannon Is he omniscient now all of a sudden?

0: No, but he has got good contacts.
1: You're right.
0: I trust John Shannon's reporting.
1: We'll see is all I'm saying.
0: Wow, how dare you take a shot at Landon Ferraro's co-host?
1: That's a good point. That's a good point.
0: My God.
1: Landon's going to beat me up. No, I'm sure John Shannon is right, but I just want it. I just want it desperately so much.
0: Landon's not going to beat you up. He's too big a nerd looking at everyone's listed heights.
1: That's right. I just want the confirmation now. I want the presser ASAP. I want it all right now. I'm impatient. I'm a classic impatient Vancouver hockey media guy. We'll see if we get an official announcement by tomorrow's show here on Canucks Talk Sportsnet 650.
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7: Nothing against Justin.
8: I'm calling for Freddie Charles in the deal. 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
7: No.
8: Future considerations.
7: Oh, okay, okay. We called it something else.
8: Took me about 2 years Jeez. In pro hockey to understand.
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8: 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And I'm asking them for a big thumbs up for you, Gord Stellick, okay, for joining us.
7: Well, I appreciate it. So I guess Justin's got, what, a hockey tryout or whatever it is?
8: Yeah, he does.
7: Or is he on assignment? We're saying he's on assignment.
9: He's really starting to get more into the hockey stuff with his boy.
8: Yes.
9: I can see it in his eyes. He's pretty excited about it.
8: He's working on the left wing lock with him in the neutral zone.
9: He's going to scout the next Ivar Stenberg.
7: You were a pretty sane hockey parent, right? I seem to think, right?
8: Yeah.
7: I think you were.
8: I wanted to sit at the top row and with my coffee and just be kind of left alone a little bit. And then the kids would start losing like 4-0. And they'd look at me and go, can you fix that? What are you doing? Go and help them.
7: Yeah.
8: And I'm like, no, let me just have my coffee.
7: Yeah. I would just say, look, the teams I manage, we're usually down 4-0. So you're asking the wrong guy. Go bug Kipper over there.
8: This hour of Real Kipper and Bourne brought to you by Bet365. In a few minutes, we'll welcome in a former NHL agent, general manager, broadcaster, Brian Lawton. You've had him on your show numerous times.
7: Yeah. Well-versed and well-plugged in and everything.
8: I think we'll have some great insight on the recent firing in Toronto and maybe one pending with the Edmonton Oilers. Nothing official yet, Sammy?
9: Nothing official. Specs alluding to it on X that it could potentially happen by the end of the day today, but we'll see what happens.
8: In the meantime, Gord, let's get your thoughts on surprised or not surprised, because I certainly started out thinking that there's a chance that Craig Berube would be behind the bench come September, October, but clearly after 10 days, John Chajka and Matt Sundin felt differently.
7: Yeah. What do you think Matt's did or just Chajka? I don't know. Anyway, however they're making it work. So I thought he was gone. I think he thought he was gone. And then that press conference, which was kind of convoluted in a lot of ways, it seemed like there was a real glimmer of hope if you're Craig Berube and you wanted to come back. So I don't think that was the case. I don't know if you call it due diligence. I don't know if you call it just appearances that you talk to the coach, whether you went through the motions or whatever you want to call it, then he just wasn't his guy. And so no, not surprised. And very curious, like everyone's assuming Bruce Cassidy's the guy that Edmonton wants, that Toronto wants, that Los Angeles may want, like whatever. But all they kept talking about was database. And I don't know, I've been connecting more about with coaches, like who are the coaches that are databased, right? Because you know the story in Chicago, Joel Quenneville and company, they won 3 Stanley Cups. And when they got whatever data they were given, they threw out. You know, they were given data suggesting what lines to put together or whatever. I'm not saying that's the way you should go about it. So I'm curious, well, is that Bruce Cassidy or are we going to get a complete unknown?
8: Would you like to see a Bruce Cassidy? And let's just speculate now because his name's been linked to the Edmonton Oilers. I'll get your thoughts on that separately. But for now, let's just finish off just a quick

0: thought on the Leafs in terms of, are the Leafs ready for a Bruce Cassidy, in your opinion?
1: I don't know if he's the right, no, because that's kind of what Craig Berube was in a lot of ways. And the other, you don't want a repeat of when Kyle Dubas got the job and Mike Babcock was the coach, and all this stuff that Keith Pelley and John Jacob were talking about, whether it's the symmetry or the vertical, horizontal connection, whatever you know, whatever it may be. I mean, he's got to be, let's him say, they got to be aligned with the general manager. So, and the general, they did not want a retread general manager. That's not a slight at other general managers. You know, Chayka had been out of it for 6 years, so he was viewed a little bit differently. I think they found him more enlightened, whatever. So, I'm curious to see what he's thinking.
0: You got anything for Sammy over there?
2: I still think that the Leafs could be good with Cassidy. I just don't know if they're going to win the cup. Like, you know.
1: Win the cup?
2: Yeah, that's what I mean. I think he wants to win the cup, and okay. I think the Oilers are closer to that.
1: Cassidy wants to. Even I've gotten off that hobby horse, man.
2: No. I mean, the cup is...
1: You're trying to get respectable.
2: I just mean the... Like, if your Cassidy comes in here, I think the Leafs will be a better team under Cassidy with whatever moves they make in the offseason. If they hired him, they would definitely be in the conversation for a playoff team. I think that'd be fine. I don't think they're going to win the cup. But if he wanted to do it, he could go to Edmonton and maybe win the cup there, right? Like, I think that's the difference. That's probably why he wants to go there. I think
0: he's got
2: a better chance there.
1: Yeah.
2: Yeah.
0: So. Two of the best players in the world.
2: Yeah, exactly.
1: Yeah.
2: So that's kind of my thought on Cassidy.
1: Well, how much when you've won a cup? You want to win more. Don't get me wrong. But when you've won a cup as a coach or a player, like that, you know, that gives you a different perspective when you're an unrestricted free agent as a coach or a player and looking at a destination.
0: Yeah. Honestly, it's like having children, right? You got one, you want another one. You know, I'm telling you, it's like, and you love them differently, but the same, but you want more. That's the way I look at it.
1: Yeah.
0: Right?
1: Yeah.
0: And you're here for a short time. Not with your wife and kids.
1: You're talking about life and everybody. Is this philosophical here?
0: I'm just saying that.
1: Am I not looking well?
0: It's like having kids. It's like if you're in, you're in, right?
1: Yeah.
0: And if you're a family guy and you want, you go for it. And no different for Stanley Cups. I thought we were going to get our second Stanley Cup in 94 when we beat Quebec. When they were ranked one and we were eighth in the conference. And when we beat them, I'm like, holy geez, the back-to-back Stanley Cup champions, would that like be the coolest thing in the world? And then poof, done.
1: Yeah.
0: Swept by the Flyers. But I think if you're looking at both lineups in Toronto and Edmonton, clearly everybody believes Edmonton's a lot closer. And I think Cassidy would feel the same way.
1: Yeah, just what a unusual 48 hours. I mean, you're talking about Edmonton, and then all of a sudden Toronto makes the change.
0: Let me ask
1: Vancouver's still up in the air.
0: And we're going to have another general manager, former general manager. You're general manager of the Toronto Maple Leafs. How often are you shopping for a new head coach without firing your old NHL coach? How often does that leak if it does happen? How much do you run a risk of it happening? Is it common even back then when you were GM?
1: Yeah, because you always had a plan there. It wasn't like you woke up one morning and go, okay, got to fire Nick Kypreos. Give me the directory and I'll start phoning people. So you know you have people in mind, and that's where asking permission. I mean, optically, I'm sure Edmonton didn't want this to get out, but asking permission. Maybe exploring the other options you have if you want to make a move. So I think at the end of the season it's got a little bit more bite, right? Because you're evaluating your thinking and you know whatever's going in the bigger picture during the season. You got to kind of be on who may be available in a hurry.
0: Okay, as promised, let's welcome in former NHL player, agent, general manager Brian Lawton, and a regular on our program. Lots, how are you, my friend?
3: It's not that often I show up on your show and you don't know about it till the last minute.
0: Just talking about like that process in Edmonton where the information leaked out. Were people actually surprised that you go after somebody else before you fire a head coach? Did people have the assumption that you fire somebody and then hire somebody quickly after that? Give me your idea in your era.

0: of being a general manager?
1: I think as far as the general public goes, they're not aware how many times, you know, these things happen. What's uncomfortable about it is when people find out. It's not great optics, but it does happen. From Stan Bowman's perspective, you got to find out, you got to figure out what's out there. You know, not everybody has a coach in their back pocket. You know, sometimes when you're managing, and Gord knows this, you have people that you know would work well in your organization, but they may not be available. In this case here, you know, it's hard to ignore the noise from the season. If you're a general manager, you know, it's quite well documented that several times, and this is the world we're living in now, but several times those issues about the coaching had kind of indirectly been raised. So I can't imagine if you're Stan Bowman, you also weren't aware of this. So then you have to figure out, where do you go from here? Not a ton of guys available out there right now that I think people would have as that A-plus coach. Bruce Cassidy would be one of those people. But what really threw this off is that you always wonder, how did people hear or find out about this? You know, as a general manager, Gord, you call, in this case, Kelly McCrimmon, maybe George McPhee, either one of those guys would be fine, and you ask for permission. And that's, you know, the start of it. You then want to get it in writing. You're then going to have a conversation about, does it make sense to for the team that's letting this person go, kind of predetermine what you would pay them? There's just a lot more that goes into this than people think. But in this particular case, you know, it's never ideal when other people find out about everything that a hockey operations department is doing.
2: Yeah, because optically, Vegas isn't thrilled. Edmonton's not thrilled. And you know, in Chris Knobloch's case, Brian, you look at it that, okay, Connor McDavid and Leon Draisaitl have very articulated quite well and calmly many times over, it's not good enough. And I think a lot of us thought, okay, well, it can't be the coach because he was Connor McDavid's coach in junior. But obviously, it's got to include the coaches. And if you're Edmonton, you can't go Chris Knobloch one more time, that kind. It is time for a Bruce Cassidy. It's time for a Pete DeBoer, but he's gone to the island. I don't know. Is that the way you look at it? If they're going to move on the coach, it's got to be a Bruce Cassidy type?
1: I think it has to be somebody that has a lot of cachet. If I'm thinking about logically about, you know, how you're connecting the dots. And if my memory serves me correctly, Connor did not win in junior with Chris as his coach. I don't know what that means. And you can correct me if I'm wrong. Anybody on the show.
0: No, you're correct.
3: Oshawa generals beat him.
1: Yeah, I'm very certain that didn't happen. So I don't know what that means, though. I just mean that I heard a couple of times, you know, players being pretty vocal, which is not, you know, necessarily standard operating procedure. You know, you've never heard, you know, certain players that have as much cachet, certainly as Connor or Leon, to ever talk about it. And I think, you know, in looking at it and looking at the season, I'd say they were frustrated. These guys have been knocking on the door. They're right there. Whenever you get in those scenarios, you feel like you're going to break through the next chance you get. And when it doesn't happen, it's disappointing.
0: You are watching and listening to Brian Lawton, former NHL player, agent, general manager, in studio here with Gord Stellick and Sammy McKee. Are we all under the impression now that with this recent leakage of news, Frank Saravelli reporting that Vegas, not using denied, I'm using, what's the word, Sammy?
3: Withholding
2: permission. Withheld permission, yes.
3: Semantics battle.
0: Withholding permission. Yeah,
2: which is the same as denying.
0: With that news coming out, are we all in agreement that it's very difficult for Chris Knobloch to ever walk again into a dressing room as a head coach of the Edmonton Oilers?
1: It certainly, you know, makes it more challenging. I would say this, though. I wasn't quite sure what really transpired. I know that permission wasn't given, but it's not uncommon for clubs

0: controllable, which can be good, but it's not what I believe in. You got to find somebody that, you know, these guys are your field general. They need to make tough decisions under pressure. As far as being data driven, anybody can be data driven. It's just a matter of whether or not you accept or believe in it. I can tell you guys from fact that when Dave Tippett was in Arizona, I was staying at his house during the season, and he wanted me to look at some data. Now, this was a while ago, so I have to be careful in how I frame this. The data was not nearly as good, but what I saw for a coach was a very low value, I'll be honest with you. But that was quite a while ago, so that's not fair to hang that on John Chayka. That may have been the best information he could come up with at that time, but I didn't find it particularly helpful. I would think in today's world, I know in today's world, with the new puck and player tracking system, that, you know, the data that you can get is incredible. The ways that you use it are different for every organization. And clearly some organizations are doing better than others with how they inject that, embed that into their decision-making process on player evaluations. We're going to see more of an emphasis now on coaching. I don't think it'll translate as well as it does for player evaluations into coaching.
1: A lot has been well documented. 2 years from now, who becomes an unrestricted free agent? And we've got three of them in Canada. Connor McDavid, Austin Matthews, and Brady Tkachuk.
2: Yeah.
1: They got 2 years on their contracts. But can you explain why it kind of only feels like 1 year? Like, my point is, Lots, is it, I mean, can they, you know, get to this point next summer with no decisions on their future?
0: You know, it's very funny because you hear a lot of people comment on this, Kipper, and you heard about, you know, there was people commenting, you know, when they were vying for the Toronto general manager's job, which I was not, but I always pay attention to this stuff because I find it fascinating, and some people end up, you know, basically saying what they would do. And, you know, the consensus was that you must know and the player must tell you this information. That's absolutely not true. You can ask the player, but it's up to him whether or not he wants to entertain that conversation or not. You'd think it's in your best interest. You know, Mitch Marner just went through this, and I don't know. I didn't see any, you know, a lot of people think you can go in there and just demand that the player tell you what they want to do or where they want to go. And as we're finding out right now with no move clauses, teams are handicapped in this area. And this is going to kind of be the precipice of it. As you see some of these elite players that start to do maybe what players haven't done in the past, which isn't, players generally have tried to stay with their original team. That may be changing in this new world. I'll be fascinated to see how it plays out. But you definitely want to know, to your point, Kipper, but you don't really have a mechanism to drive a definitive answer.
3: So you mentioned the flip side of it, you know, because all these guys are American guys that re-up to stay in Canada, okay? And so the Quinn Hughes model, though, is that the new model? And how much is very sensitive now in Canada, how much it is the greener pastures? Or is it, I didn't sign up for this Vancouver version of the Vancouver Canucks. I didn't sign up for the Edmonton Oilers version if we're a year from now there. Or I didn't sign up, Austin Matthews' case, for the Toronto Maple Leafs are right now. So sure, they can't be forced. But there's got to be, I think Quinn Hughes signified a different way of thinking from, I'm here for the long term.
0: Yeah, I haven't asked Quinn this. I was at their game the other night. Quinn was pretty amazing, I must say, as was Brock Faber, but they did not win. Colorado was more amazing. In terms of Quinn's, it was kind of my understanding that he had made it known how he felt. And I'm sure, you know, even though it's not the news you want, as a general manager, you know, just want to know what you're marching towards. I always have kind of one rule with this type of stuff as a former agent. No answer is an answer, because you have to figure out the path forward. In Quinn's case, I think he was clear that he wasn't going to re-sign. You'd have to ask Jimmy Rutherford to clarify that.

0: certainly took that to be by his quotes. And he made the best decision he could. Is that going to work out to be a decent deal for him? Well, you have to kind of measure it against the alternative. He stays and then he walks and then you get absolutely zero for him. So by that metric, he hit a grand slam. By another metric of, you don't get time a lot of in the NHL, it's very rare that you have time in order to make some of these pressurized critical decisions. Whenever you do, I like to default to use it because it doesn't happen all the time. I thought that was, kind of cutting things off at the pass to your point, Kipper. Do you want to know earlier so you can make a decision? Yes, you want to know earlier. You don't know if you're going to make the right decision. You want to try to, I look at like Cutter Gauthier, playing in Anaheim. Some things didn't work out there. And he got moved pretty quickly. I know they felt like they made a good deal in Philly. That's one where it kind of shows my example. I would have been more patient personally, or that would have been my thinking. So, these are really challenging issues for general managers, Gordon, and you know this.
1: Gord, I'll ask this to you as well, because you were a general manager, as are Brian Lawton here, and you played both sides as an agent. A lot of speculation, especially on our show, especially by me, in terms of the star players and the power that they have right now, in terms of maybe having some influence on maybe a coach either being fired or hired, trades. Like, tell me about, like, when you guys were in that position, how much you leaned on the feedback. John Chyka said there was no feedback on players, and he included Austin particularly on this. But there's also this floating report out there that he's not committed to returning next year. And how does this all kind of play out when it comes to star players like Connor McDavid moving forward on the next head coach? I'll let you go first, Lots.
0: Sure. In my opinion, you always want to have, in today's world, it's just different, Nick. You and I, nobody asked you and I what we thought ever.
1: No, especially me. Especially me.
0: Now, we weren't, star players or even the type of guys that would generally get that clout. But even so, you could go pretty far up the lineup and very few players knew what was going on. It's not an indictment. It's just recognition of the changes in society. A lot of these players, that are playing today, they're incredible players. They're having great careers. They just grew up differently than we did. We were more of the do what you're told generation. This generation now, and a lot of this dovetails into the coaching and all the things that are going on with organizations, it has to do with earning respect from the players, because they'll ask you what's going on. And we're seeing, some potentially extreme events in that regard. Connor McDavid, Austin Matthews, the list is long. Zach Werenski is going to be a free agent in a couple of years. Like, these are the types of players that not only are going to ask, but they're going to get answers. And, Sid has been a great ambassador for the game, and Owen for that matter as well. That's the kind of generation preceding this one. And you really never heard of those guys. As a matter of fact, having some players on that team when I was an agent and knowing lots of Sid's teammates, Sid is like the perfect player to have on your team. He's going to work hard. He's going to support what the organization's doing. But deep down, I never got the feeling that he wanted to have any say in how it was run. I think that's changing a little bit in today's world.
2: Yeah, I'd characterize it as slippery slope, Kippy. If you engage in that, there's a lot that can go awry. And Brian, even in the different era, the role of the player agent is usually the guy that can piss and moan to the general manager. That generally was it, right? And actually, the general manager generally in the older era would stick it back down your throat, but would hang up the phone and go, okay, he's making a good point. And then when another agent jumped, you start saying, okay, I'm understanding. I'm getting the vibe, okay? Right, Brian? That's what I got by and large.
1: Lost, did you piss and moan to Brian Burke a lot?
0: Berkey and I had one disagreement on RJ Umberger. We both have laughed about it. The world is

0: different than, like, Kimber, I've told you before, like, when I sold my small representation firm, I did it with the intent of wanting to have more support every week if I was going to continue to be an agent, because it was literally the law of the jungle. Kill or be killed. I don't want to insult anybody in the military, but it felt like that. Everybody was trying to give it to everyone, and a lot of it came down to your overall leverage. For me, the answer for that was quite simply selling my firm, but it came with a very funny caveat that I really have never talked about. And that was that, yes, you have to buy my firm. And, you know, I eventually went from my own firm to Advantage, which is Octagon Hockey today. But you also must give me up to $10 million so I can grow this firm quickly. And that's exactly what we did, to be honest with you. For the very reason I'm citing is I wanted to have a little more cover so that we could handle negotiations a little smoother. So if someone really tried to give it to me, they knew they were going to see me. They might get me on Tuesday, but I'll be back on Thursday with somebody else. And it's really in everybody's best interest to keep this a little more civil. And it worked for the most part. Berkey and I had a disagreement. That was more philosophical. Berkey was great. Dave Nonis was great to deal with. I love dealing with those guys because they're straight shooters. And you could yell and scream at Berkey, and he'd yell and scream back at you. And then it was over. It was like a hockey fight. You could go have a beer with the guy you just fought. It was just business. So there's a lot to unpack there. Players now are clearly, in my opinion, more involved. If you're not understanding that, it could be problematic. It's hard for me to imagine that, you know, these star players aren't watching what organizations are doing, particularly in times of change of coaches, GMs, presidents, you name it, whatever's going on, players are paying attention more than ever. And a few guys that can drive things, I think they're going to exercise those rights.
1: Be remiss to let you go without asking you about the Minnesota Wild and Colorado. You are in Minnesota. Certainly, they're doing everything they can to beat the crap out of Colorado. I'm just not sure that they eventually can catch them enough to beat them.
0: Yeah, there's been a lot of talk about, you know, you had these quality teams in Dallas, Minnesota, and Colorado, you know, playing themselves early in the playoffs, playing their opponents early. I don't really take any offense to that. That's more random. You know, the league had a goal when they started this program, so I've always been okay with that. But as far as the quality of Minnesota and Colorado, they're both so elite. That could easily be a final. Being at that game the other night, I did something I don't do that often, and I went and I sat down below in the stands. And I used to do it once in a while in Tampa, but not a lot, just to get a feel for how fast the game is and really how hard players are working. Minnesota came out and absolutely finished every check, pounded the Colorado Avalanche. They bent, but they did not break. And they don't necessarily have some of the toughness. It's not even size. Minnesota is a very tough team, but Colorado took it all, responded, ended up winning a game where Wallstat was sensational. They just never quit. Their special or superpower to me in terms of Colorado is obviously their elite skill, but it's really their quickness as a team. They're a very, very quick team. And although Minnesota was playing an intimidating physical style, Colorado countered with just taking away time and space from Minnesota. And at one point, you know, I'm sitting down below and I look up at the shot clock and it's 20-4. And yet I think Minnesota is effectively, you know, running out their game plan. So that had to be tough for them, but they've got a great team. That series isn't over. But going back to Colorado, for any athlete that's ever done that or played there, spent time there, it's just an advantage that we don't talk enough about. It's really hard to go into Colorado and play at that altitude and not feel a little different. So we'll see how that one is out, but super impressed with both teams. Off the charts. That was one of the best playoff games I've seen all year this year.
1: It all gets going at 8 p.m. Eastern on Sportsnet, Minnesota and Colorado.

0: Lots, thanks for doing this, pal. Really appreciate your time.
1: Thanks, Kipper. Great to see you, Gord.
2: Likewise, Brian.
0: Brian Lawton, NHL player agent, does a terrific job covering the game.
2: Game time.
0: Game time, baby.
2: 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Just looking at the futures here for the remaining teams in the Stanley Cup playoffs, who the favorites are to win the cup. As you would imagine, Colorado is the favorite, even though they're not through to the next round yet. They're at plus 145. Carolina is at plus 150. The next closest team is the Vegas Golden Knights at plus 650. Montreal and Buffalo both at 12-1. And the Minnesota Wild, 40-1. Anaheim Ducks all the way down at 50-1. Find that interesting that Minnesota's down 3-1. And they think that they have a better chance than the Anaheim Ducks. They're only down 3-2. On the ice tonight, like you mentioned there, Colorado, huge favorites against the Minnesota Wild. Minus 225 on the money line. Minnesota plus 185. Bet365 thinks this game and this series is going to be over tonight. That was Game Time, presented by Bet365, an official partner of the NHL, must be 19 plus. 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
0: All right, nice job, Sammy.
2: Thanks, man.
0: We'll take a quick break when we return. Plenty to get into as the Vancouver Canucks found their next hockey operation / general manager.
2: Maybe you should mention the Habs, too.
0: Okay.
2: Well, I mean, we've done an hour and a half. We haven't mentioned it.
0: Well, we'll get into the Habs.
3: Is their general manager in peril?
0: The one, the one that got away last night in Montreal for the Habs. We've got a Calder Trophy winner. We've got a fine in the NHL. Plenty more, Gordo.
3: Yep.
0: On the Real Kipper and Sounds Gordo good. Show. Back after these words.
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0: Again, for Justin Bourne on assignment with his kid at a hockey tryout. And our very own Sammy McKee.
2: Time now for the Acura Performance Matchup, the 2026 Acura MDX, precisely premium. Only one game on the ice tonight, and it is game five between the Colorado Avalanche and the Minnesota Wild. Mini in Colorado trying to extend their season. A few stats heading into this game tonight. Nathan MacKinnon enters Wednesday 2 points shy of his fifth career 10-point playoff series. He can become the second player in Avalanche / Nordiques history to record a double-digit total in five series following who? Who's the other only guy to do it? Pretty easy answer.
0: Okay, listen to me.
2: Joe Sakic, you were listening. It's Joe
0: Sakic. No, I'm not listening. You know me by now.
2: Anyways.
0: Did you listen?
2: No, he didn't listen.
22: No.
2: No, neither of them listen. Nobody listens to me around here. Quinn Hughes can become the second fastest American defenseman in NHL history to 15 points in a postseason behind
0: Brian Leetch.
2: Bingo!
0: Yes!
22: There we go. Okay.
0: Paying attention.
2: The Avalanche can join the Hurricanes as the second team to advance to the conference final in nine or fewer games. The 2026 playoff, they can be the second in NHL history to feature multiple teams to achieve that feat after the Flyers and Red Wings in 1995. So these are two dominant teams that haven't done this in a long time. And the Avalanche hold an all-time record of 14-2 when leading a best-of-seven series 3-1, including 10-2 when starting at home. Colorado has gone on to win the series in each of the past seven scenarios. And that was the Acura Performance Matchup, the 2026 Acura MDX, precisely premium, also known as Kipper not listening to me.
0: Yeah, I've been caught a few times this past week on not listening, Gordon.
22: No, well, we're focusing, getting ready for
0: it. We are.
22: A lot to talk about.
0: Before we get into maybe the Montreal Canadiens lost last night to Buffalo, am I allowed to ask you about you had a sleepover?
22: Yeah.
0: You had a sleepover.
22: I should show you the gift.
0: Was it like a play date?
22: Well, it was... Okay, a modern-day play date in...
0: With Brian Burke.
22: Our good friend Brian Burke invited myself and Joe Bowen to the last Friday, the Buffalo-Montreal game.
0: Yeah.
22: And then we met Dwayne Rollison there. He hosted.
0: Did he come over for sleepover too?
22: No, Bowen was supposed to. And then he forgot that he had a dance recital, hopefully for his granddaughter, not for himself.
0: Yeah.
22: But he had a dance recital. So anyway, I arrived at Berkey's and Odie's place first in the afternoon. And Bowen was about 5 minutes behind. And I say it with love. It's kind of like Green Acres. He's like Oliver Wendell Douglas. I you know, like it's 50 acres, you know. Whatever. So anyway, we were there. It's a neat little place. And then he drove us to the game.
0: Yeah.
22: He was pissed that I don't have Nexus, right? They kept bugging me. So we were in the longer line going through. Yeah. Sorry. And then we went to the game. You know, people recognize to varying degrees. But I went to, he's treated with a lot of respect there, which is nice and that.
0: Yeah.
22: We sat in the seats. I've not sat in the seats for a playoff game, I think, in my life. And then we drove back.
0: Yeah.
22: Owen went home. And I stayed up with Berkey and Odie till about 2:30. It was like, no, we didn't.
0: Did you guys like put pajamas on?
22: We told ghost stories and some popcorn. I brought a guitar out and we started singing.
0: Does Berkey have like John Tavares pajamas?
22: Everything was on. We were a little casual though. I can't remember the fashion thing, but it was very, very relaxed. And so we chatted about everything in the world and then got up Saturday. I bought him breakfast. It's the least I could do. And I drove back. So
0: it sounds like an annual thing now.
22: Well, it could be Berkey's world for 24 hours.
0: I love it.
22: I had a really good time. And I appreciated his generosity.
0: Awesome, bud. All right, Sammy.
1: Habitant?
0: Yeah. Should Montreal be up 3-1 right now? They only had how many power play opportunities? Some of the dumbest penalties
22: I've seen
0: a team take.
22: Oh, my goodness.
1: Yeah. I thought that. I thought there was some pretty brutal embellishment in the first period for the Habs. I thought there was a few flops, including the cross check on who was it that went into the boards. I mean, if you dove on that one, I thought there was a few dives.
0: That was Gouley on Thompson.
1: Yeah, it's just, like there were some obvious high sticks, which are always a penalty. But I thought
0: Gouley's not going into the boards that hard on an embellishment. No.
1: That
0: was okay. How about the 10-minute? Was it 10 minutes between?
22: More than that, with the two reviews.
0: Two reviews.
22: They got it right, though.
0: They got it right. But,
22: yeah.
0: Gord,
1: you think
0: we just can't stop a game and just stare at a monitor for 10 minutes.
22: Okay, but you want to get it right.
0: Can we get it faster?
22: Okay, but that's always the quest, and I can't speak for why it may not have been faster. We know there were two separate reviews, obviously, which took the time. So, yeah, but use the technology. And ever since that Schmozzel and the San Jose Vegas game, the whole Joe Pavelski thing, now they can call the major review, those kinds. Like you, I mean, we have it all at home now. So why should you not try to get it right when we all know we may have differing opinions, how we interpret it if we're fans, but I don't know, Sammy, you think it was right? They made the calls right?
0: What did you not like the goaltender interference?
1: I thought at first, it was, and then I kind of watched it a few times, and listen to what Lindy Ruff had to say. Let's go to Derek. Let's go to Lindy Ruff, clip one, and his sort of explanation on it. Clip one.
4: It can do a lot because there was a lot of elements that went the other way. You know, the review where we get the goal, the review where they take it away, which I totally disagree with. Just for the fact that Dobesh always is swinging his stick. He initiated the contact with Helenis with his stick coming across the crease. And I thought Helenis did a great job of trying to avoid the goaltender. Their guy ends up hitting the goaltender. So I really thought that was going our way. And I know that's my opinion. But a great play by the kid and just a tough review on us.
1: I think...
0: Yeah, I didn't see it, and then I kind of saw it at the end.
1: Stick out, and like I don't know.
22: No, I think after
0: you just can't be in that area.
22: Yeah, stay out of it. They're kind of saying after the Malenstein thing, you know, whatever. You know, the whole emphasis has been protecting goalies the last few years, whether you agree with it or disagree with it.
1: Well, then bring back the Brett Hall rule because that's just what it is.
22: But there isn't the Brett Hall rule. You go by the rules of 2026.
0: For me, it's less about protecting them and just they need space to make a save.
22: That's their turf,
0: right? It's their area.
22: Yeah. Which is kind of the Brett Hall rule, to your point.
1: But that's what I mean. It's just, if you can't, like, he sticks his stick out, and it makes contact with the guy.
0: God. I get the heebie-jeebies if I think about toe in the crease.
1: Well, that's what we have.
22: Yeah.
1: if there's any contact at all, we have to sit there.
0: No, you can still put, you can be a foot in the crease and shovel a puck in the net and it can count.
1: The only way that, like, if you want to get rid of these reviews that are, you know, there's tons of gray area and, like, is it or is it not?
22: Why do you want to get rid of them?
1: Well, because.

0: Because that's what Kipper was just saying. It takes too long.
1: Well, no, there's two different things. We have the technology for the review.
2: Yeah, that's just whining a little bit.
1: But always about trying to, and they want to too, obviously. That's their goal as well. And so it doesn't always work that way. But I still think it's more important to get it right.
2: Buffalo got away with one, I think. There's not a real sense that they've got momentum now, is there? Based on a win that like they were lucky to come out with?
1: Well, I think two things. One is game number one, we forget. Buffalo was doing what Montreal did. They were coming hard. Their D's got 9 goals, right? Buffalo's D. They were jumping in the play real well. Then Montreal kind of took that game and did a better games 2 and 3. I think the one element that Buffalo can relax or is good for them is very seldom does a goalie steal a series. And one more Jakub Dobish performance like that would be in the heads of Buffalo. So at least that part is not going to be Yaroslav Halak-like right now. So I don't know. I really think it's toss-up. A big, big win for Buffalo.
0: Who knew the key to beating him was throwing it off the Zamboni door and into the net?
1: Yeah, that's right. I mean, that should be home ice advantage.
0: It felt like the turning point of the game. It felt like that goes in. You're like, oh, God, win a game when that happens?
2: That was a gift.
0: A gift.
2: Well, just a big ribbon.
1: I got a lot of people text me, what's a stanchion? Right, they're just watching the playoffs, right? They don't know what's going on. Now, when you were with the Leafs...
2: Seamless glass.
1: I know. But when you were with the Leafs, did you bounce the boards off the Mr. Sub sign? Remember that?
0: Mr.
1: That
0: was Sub sign?
1: Yeah, behind there. It was the one you hit. It came out in front, and Glenn Anderson or Dave Anderchuk or something. Oh, yeah.
0: Really?
2: There's some soft spots that you could find
1: the older
2: out.
1: Arena. Detroit had the same thing, and, you know,
2: there's an area in the boards that were dead, so if you knew if you dumped it in, you were going to just... Pace the defenseman.
0: Oh, because the pucks just died there.
2: Because it died there, right?
1: That's good old days.
2: There's no chance.
0: That's unreal. I love that.
2: All right, Vancouver. Imminent, isn't it, for Ryan Johnson?
1: Yeah, well, Elliot Friedman had thought maybe as early as today. Now, he brought up a thing, like, the Sedins have been doing different roles for 10 years, and I say that with all due respect, okay? Like, whatever it may be, it seems like an ever-changing. And one of the things... Elliot brought up, not as fact, but one of the notions out there, like it seems like they'll hire the general manager from within, but that Matt Sundin's reporting to Keith Pelley, or excuse me, reporting to John Chyka, barely, but he is reporting. Chyka has the final say that the Sedins could be co-presidents, okay? So I don't know. I sit back, wait to hear the organizational reconfiguration. The belief is they're going to get a more prominent role. I think you've heard that as well. And, man, was it 3 years ago? Edmonton, Toronto, Winnipeg, Vancouver, relatively legitimate Stanley Cup chances, right? Relatively.
2: Yeah.
1: And all of a sudden, and here's where we sit watching lottery balls to see which one could get the award for finishing the worst.
2: It'll be
0: interesting. You had a tweet last night, didn't you, about?
2: Yeah, I had heard that it was going to happen really soon. You know, within like 24 hours, day of or next day sort of thing. So we'll see where the Sedins lie in all of this. I think it's kind of a copycat league a little bit. They probably watched Matt Sundin senior advisor role like they got to announce something more for the Sedins.
1: But get it structured properly. Like, I mean, the Trevor Linden presidency, like there's different presidencies, right? And it seemed like he was sort of more... a corporate president, right? Versus guys like Luke Robitaille or Cam Neely that have more teeth in their respective roles. So, but it's funny because Jim Rutherford fired the general manager and then kind of publicly surprised everyone announcing he was stepping down. So I'm sure internally they were on this, but...
2: He essentially fired two people then.
1: Yes. Yes, he did, Patrick Aldean's saying, could I not... anyway... Could I not have been a chance for it or let the other guy fire me like Berube?
2: Calder Cup trophy, no surprise.
1: Yeah.
2: Shaver.
0: Calder, is it?
2: Calder trophy? What did I say, Calder Cup?
0: Yeah,
2: Calder. That's what I won in 1988.
1: Yeah, that's a tough trophy to win. It's like the Stanley Cup.
2: And we were 12-0.
1: Yeah, I remember that.
0: Really?
2: Yeah, we went undefeated. Yeah. But there was only 3 rounds.
1: Yeah. Mm-hmm.
2: But still pretty amazing that Carolina's like 8-0, and I know it's kind of like a...
1: It's a journey.
2: They played the Flyers, which, you know, was fairly easy.
1: So you forget other guys like, you know, Beckett Seneca's a hell of a player too. Like there are other
2: five.
1: There are goals. There are other young players besides Schaefer. You know what I mean? Like there's some other quality young players, but for a defenseman to

0: to the league like that. I mean, Rasmus Dahlin took some time as a number one overall pick. Owen Power still taking time, you know, as a number one overall pick. And this guy to come and did what he did last year was something special.
1: Speaking,
2: Did you see any of him? Because he did it on Good Morning America.
1: I did not.
2: This kid is just like class persona. Like he's just like he is a real gift to the league. Just affable, classy,
1: awesome.
2: Like awesome on the ice. Like he's just he's like one of the future faces Gord, of the league.
1: Yeah. So should the Leafs build around a defenseman or a winger?
0: Well, this goes back to when Mark Hunter he wanted to build around defense way back when. John Chyka, I think, acknowledged about we need some defensemen. That's what he said, and it's understood. So, but I think the crowd is so hepped up about the number one overall pick. Don't you dare move it down and get a defenseman. But they need a little bit of everything right now. That's when you're picking that high. Same with Vancouver. Anybody else? Like you need a few things. Your number one need is defense. The top two players are wingers.
1: Yeah. Chyka be tempted to turn it into two or three pieces if he moves down one spot.
2: Yeah.
0: Well, and then you know, people talk about San Jose. So will they give you that pick and Michael Misa, for example? I don't know. Just throwing it out there. So all of a sudden you got for Austin Matthews. Again, we're talking. Yes. And again, all of a sudden, by the way, Austin Matthews doesn't play for you. That's a huge loss, okay? It just seems everyone's being flippant. I mean, you're Mitch Marner worse. Was a huge loss.
2: Yeah.
0: You know, Nick Ehlers was a huge loss. You know, it's not, but it's just, there's so many different ways he can go about it. I have no idea what kind of dance partners he has or doesn't.
2: Let's take McKenna.
1: Yeah, but it's just not clear cut. You wish it was Rhea Schaefer.
0: Well, you hope it's not Lafreniere. That kind of draft, right?
1: Ooh, we mentioned his name. His name.
2: This is so easy to do. You just like, go back and look at it. Oh, I hope it's not Neil Yakupov. What if it's what if it's a good guy? Like, can we just do it both ways? There's a lot of great first overall picks, but everyone is just saying, what if it's the worst possible outcome? Yeah, that would suck. But the other side of it's pretty good too.
0: It's just not the wow factor, okay? And he very well could be the wow guy. And then you're looking where Vancouver's sitting or other teams, and you're reminded about Cale Makar and Quinn Hughes. And where they were picked, like, you know, 3, 4, 5, 6 certain players. So it's when you don't have a good season and you hang on your draft pick, it's the one positive bone you get.
1: If I had a sleepover, would you come?
0: I would, yes, it'd be less driving. I don't know where you live right now, so, your place is probably, honest to God, Berkey, you got to make a right at the tractor, you know, and then Sam Drucker's general store, you know, whatever.
2: He's living at Yellowstone
0: Ranch. And then
2: there
0: are the three girls from Petticoat Junction, you know, in the water tower, and then you
1: fresh
0: find this
1: off
0: place.
1: Their Dante's Fiesta. Oh, we could order in.
0: That would
1: Gord.
0: Be nice. I would.
1: Hey, thanks for doing this today, pal.
0: My pleasure, Kipper.
1: All right, thanks, Sammy, where are you headed right
2: going
1: now?
2: Going to the Jays game, boys. Watch another fat L.
1: Bring us a win, would you?
2: They always lose.
1: Our thanks to Brian Lawton joining us at the top of the hour. Thanks for watching. Thanks for listening. And we'll see you tomorrow on The Real Kipper and Bourne Show.
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Welcome to the People Show. 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

0: 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Got Arash and Elon producing the show. Lena, how are you?
1: I'm so good. How are you?
0: I'm very well.
1: We just finished talking about board games for the last 10 minutes.
0: We had a big board game talk, and Arash wasn't in the room. Before we get into the show, we both made the assumption that Arash would be really good at board games and maybe too good. Is that fair? Is that a fair assumption, Arash?
2: No, I'm good at I'm good at video games. I don't do board games.
0: You don't do board games?
2: No, I don't have the patience for it.
0: I'm going to go ahead and say Elon doesn't play board games because he played sports.
3: You know what? I got nothing against board games, I'm not great.
0: Okay.
2: Here's my problem with board games is like you sit there and you have to explain the rules like 5, 6, 7 times and then people get bored and then they start chatting about other stuff. And it's like, guys, you need to lock in and then there's no point.
0: There does have to be incredible investment from everyone involved. That is the key. Anyway, if you're wondering why we're talking about board games, it's because the Canucks have not made an announcement yet. And we'll get into that in the GM search update. Also, we're going to talk to Brendan Batchelor. You've heard him. Here on Sportsnet 650, the voice.
2: Do you guys think it's because they're all in a really, really big, long game of Settlers of Catan?
0: Or Risk.
2: They're just like, we can't leave the table.
0: That's why Evan Gold didn't get the job. They were playing Risk and they got him out.
2: Evan, your only tactic is Alaska, isn't it? That's your only
0: You're a fool, man. Anyway, Batch will join us in the second half of the show. Maybe we'll talk more board games. Maybe
1: if instead of countries... they had GMs that represented regions.
0: All right.
1: And that's how they made their decision ultimately.
3: I used to play as a kid, actually, NHL-themed Monopoly.
0: All right.
3: Ooh. Where you can own teams.
0: I'm a big Monopoly guy.
1: Yeah.
0: But I feel like people are just anti-Monopoly.
2: Lena and listeners, correct me if I'm wrong. I think you just described the video game Civilization.
1: Mm-hmm.
2: Where it's like, literally, it's like Patrick Alvin and Stan Bowman and all these people and all this stuff. And they all, yeah. Maybe we should invest in that. Make some of that shmoney.
0: One day.
1: Invest in better computers.
2: Yeah, that'd be
1: so
2: good.
1: We could play Civilization.
0: Yeah, anyway, maybe. This show has gone off the rails rather quickly.
2: Dude, we have nothing. What else do we got?
1: We got nothing.
0: It is the People Show. Josh Elliott Wolf, Lena Stegan. It is time for the Canucks GM search update.
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7: Yo, the sign is real simple, B. It says wrap it up.
0: All right. Yes, please, wrap it up. There is no update for the Canucks GM search. It is as it was yesterday, where we thought there was going to be an announcement, and there still hasn't been. But at least today, Lena, there have been no changes. Still feels like it's going to be Ryan Johnson. Still feels like it's going to be the Sedins.
1: I don't like change.
0: That's good. We're just going to figure out what their roles are as the week goes on. Hopefully an announcement, according to John Shannon, comes tomorrow.
1: Yeah.
0: I would prefer today, personally. But if it comes tomorrow, whatever.
1: It's too late today, Josh. If something breaks... in the next couple hours, then you know we're in for a long one.
0: That's true.
1: So let us pray that it's tomorrow morning, preferably.
0: I do wonder if the holdup is like, hey, are they trying to iron out the remainder of the front office?
1: Or do they just love the speculations?
0: They just
1: want to
0: be
1: through
0: in the news?
1: Yeah, maybe.
0: I mean, maybe. I don't know.
1: World Cup's coming along.
0: Who knows? But I kind of wonder if they're just trying to get their ducks in a row, their Canucks in a row. Before announcing everything either tomorrow, later today, maybe Friday, maybe next week. Who knows?
1: Maybe it's the AGM search that's holding them up.
0: Right. And there aren't really any, there's some speculation about names that could potentially be involved that would be exciting.
1: Mm-hmm.
0: I think every single media member in Vancouver has brought up Cam Lawrence. So do with that what you will. Judd Brackett has also come up as a potential option. Obviously, there's some familiarity there.
1: Yeah,
0: I think that would be cool. But in terms of any like solid, like, hey, this person's going to be an AGM or their current AGMs, like, are Cammy Granato, is Emily Castonguay, are they going to stay?
1: Mm-hmm.
0: We don't know yet. But hopefully that's all clear as the week goes on. But I think we can operate under the assumption that... it's going to be Ryan Johnson.
1: Yes.
0: It's going to be the Sedins as the three main figureheads of this front office.
1: Yeah.

0: So with that in mind, from now until, let's say, early July, what would you like to see from this management team? Text in 650-650 on the Dunbar Lumber text line. I have a five-step plan that I want to get into. Did you want to start or did you want me to start?
1: No, because Josh put his five-step plan in before I did. And I mean, I think a lot of us could agree with most of Josh's five-step plan. So I was like, I'm going to be edgy. I'm going to try and add some more to my five-step plan, be a little different. But I urge you listeners to help me because I need a few.
0: A few suggestions. So text in 650-650. Your submissions for the five-step plan or just what you want to see again before, let's say, mid-July. Because I feel like by mid-July, everything kind of calms down around the NHL. We'll just say from now until kind of the beginning of the end of the offseason. So here's my five-step plan.
1: Okay, let's hear it. Number one.
0: Number one. And I'm kind of going in sequential order here. Number one, fire Adam Foote.
1: Okay. You do not believe.
0: I do not believe. Replace him with Manny Malhotra. That is step one for me.
1: Especially now that Craig Berube is gone, there is a real fear like, if they don't pull the trigger on Manny Malhotra as the next head coach, then he may go elsewhere. And that elsewhere may be Toronto.
0: He has ties there. He has ties to Toronto. And yeah, I'd be worried about it. And I do think it's something that you at least, like, if Manny is your guy, I don't think you can afford to wait another year.
1: Imagine, like, the Toronto Maple Leafs got first overall pick and Manny Malhotra.
0: They're taking everything from Vancouver. Don't let them take Manny, too.
1: Take my soul with you while you're at it.
0: They got Manny Malhotra and my soul is gone. But yeah, that's my first step. Fire Adam Foote, replace him with Manny Malhotra. Number two. And maybe this is number one. It kind of depends on what order they go in here.
1: Yeah.
0: Maybe all in the same press release is what I would want this to be. Number two, hire two or three AGMs that complement the Sedins and Ryan Johnson well.
1: So what would that entail?
0: So we kind of talked about this yesterday, but I do believe in the Judd Brackett type of person where it's like, hey, this is a very credible scouting mind that a lot of people believe in. Who's been successful. That would be number one for me.
1: Yeah.
0: And then I also want like a data-driven nerd. I want a nerd in the Canucks front office.
1: Bring some friggin' nerds in.
0: Yeah, let's get some nerds in the front office. And I want one of the AGMs just to be a very analytical person that can complement. And look, that doesn't mean that person's making the final decisions, but that person is at least providing as much information as possible for the front office to make decisions. So that would be two.
1: Because we talked about how the Sedins having this elevated role has been kind of a step in the Vibes rebrand, right? So you've got the Sedins, who are former players. You've got Ryan Johnson, similar background, former player. You kind of need someone that has, I don't want to say formal education, but kind of am saying someone who does have formal education.
0: Yeah, and again, the Cam Lawrence name comes up.
1: Yeah.
0: But honestly, someone like Evan Gold, but not Evan Gold, you know? Well, where, I mean, that would be nice, but not Evan Gold.
1: Yeah.
0: And then a third one, again, we talked about it yesterday. I wouldn't mind if there was someone with legitimate management experience brought in. I don't know who that would be because there are going to be a lot of uninteresting names that would have management experience, but maybe there's someone out there that has been around the league, knows what they're doing, isn't going to want to take control of things, is fine complimenting people, all of that.
1: So we got a couple of suggestions, Josh, towards your plan. Kemper texted in, we want a Pete from Moneyball type guy in the front office for sure.
0: Yeah, dude, 100% we do. We just want Jonah Hill.
1: Yeah.
0: Honestly, if they hire Jonah Hill,
1: that'd be great.
0: Out. Yeah.
1: East Fantoni, should they hire Drance as their nerd?
0: No. He's just going to yell. He's going to yell about Zach Benson for weeks.
1: No, he only does that to you.
0: And Sat. He has a group chat with Sati Arshanai, and all he does is talk about Zach
1: Seriously?
0: Benson.
1: Seriously?
0: Yeah. So you sent multiple texts over the last week just about Zach Benson. He's obsessed. He's made me turn on someone from Chilliwack.

0: This is crazy.
1: Josh and Tawasin, we need a lawyer.
0: Yeah. We also get a text from LJ. Okay, so if you hire Manny Malhotra, you can't draft his son. You're choosing the coach over the kid. I don't believe that. And also,
1: I don't believe that either. It's not like it's unheard of to have a coach and son situation.
0: It is very rare. It is very unique. It would be, again, what we've talked about is it would be a very Canucky thing to happen. That it's like, man, you're stuck choosing between a coach and that coach's kid. But that kind of leads me into step number three of my five-step plan. Draft Ivar Stenberg if he falls to third overall.
1: Okay.
0: Because it kind of seems like he is. We're seeing all these mock drafts. We know the San Jose Sharks would like a defenseman.
1: Yeah.
0: They have a lot of forwards. Now, that isn't to say, like, hey, they might trade one of those forwards for a defenseman and then they feel fine taking Stenberg. Who knows?
1: Yeah.
0: But if the option to take Ivar Stenberg is available, I think it would be very, very disappointing if the Canucks did not do it. Just because, like, hey, I know Caleb Malhotra, he plays center. I know there's a bunch of defensemen, and those are more premium positions. But Stenberg just feels special to me. And it kind of feels like he's being overlooked at this point in the draft cycle. So to me, like, that is, if he is on the board, step three to me in this five-step plan is take Ivar Stenberg.
1: There's a lot of people texting in. James texting in, 0% chance San Jose doesn't draft Stenberg. Another one that I have since lost has said the same thing about how there's no way San Jose is going to pass up on Stenberg.
0: Yeah, I mean, we'll see. It's hard to know.
2: How is there no way that San Jose is going to pass up on Stenberg?
0: Chase Green is also really good.
2: Do you guys know that they're just like, they've been rebuilding forever? They have 100-point centermen. They have multiple top six wingers. They have Sam Dickinson on the back end, and that's it.
0: Yeah, like, and they do have some wingers as well, like Victor Eklund.
2: Yeah, they do. Like William Eklund and Will Smith and all those guys.
0: Oh, sorry, William.
2: Yeah, Eklund. I just wanted to check you there.
0: Thank you.
2: But at the same time, like, is it out of the... Like, how many of these drafts we're talking about where even, you know, are up in the air about McKenna going first, and then it's Chase Reed, and then it's Malhotra and all this stuff? Guys, this is going to be a wacky draft, I feel.
1: Yeah.
0: And it might not be, because sometimes we do hype this up. You know,
2: sometimes we do, but, you know, just from, if you think about like the first overall pick, someone like Evan McKenna, where all the news that came out of Penn State and in his draft year and the up and down, and now we're seeing Ivar Stenberg, he's the consensus number two, and now he's going third, fourth, and Caleb Malhotra rocketing up the standings. Like, anything can happen.
0: Anything can happen. And that's why I'm saying, like, hey, if he's available, take him at three. If not, we remove it from the five-step plan, and you can take whoever you want.
1: Okay, so that is three now. So what's your number four?
0: Number four, acquire at least one more pick in the first two rounds of either this draft or next. I'd kind of prefer next, I think.
1: Okay.
0: Just because you already have four picks in the first two rounds this year.
1: And how would they do that, Josh?
0: So, thank you for setting me up,
1: Lee. You're so welcome.
0: It could be a big move, like Filip Peronik. You know, I would really love to see that potential explored as the offseason rolls on.
1: Someone texted in, unsigned, how about trading Hronik, D, Petey, and the 24th for the second from the Sharks, Stenberg and Malhotra? That's from Guillaume.
0: Yeah, I mean, I'm open to making big moves. I don't know if San Jose... I feel like San Jose wouldn't do that. I don't know. But anyway, just in general, like, making a move, maybe it's someone smaller like Jake DeBrus.

0: Let's go get DeBrusk. And speaking of free agency, the final step of the five-step Josh plan.
1: Yes.
0: Only sign free agents to 1 or 2 year deals. And that way you feel comfortable, you know, moving them at this deadline. Maybe it's someone you think needs a little bit more time to build up more of a resume. You could give that guy a couple of years and then you move them at next year's trade deadline. So that's my five-step plan to get the Canucks through early July. And then once the season starts, you kind of see how it goes. That's a future five-step plan. But that's the end of my five-step plan. Ugh. What I want to see from this management group from now until July.
1: I just thought of one, thanks to a texter, by the way. Vince, an East fan, inspired me from his submission. But I've got, before I get to my five-ish step plan, Scott in Surrey texted in, is this management group going to be comfortable having uncomfortable conversations about players and whether or not they fit the long-term vision of this team? Well, I sure as heck hope so.
0: I hope so, too.
1: Because that's part of the job.
0: Yeah. And again, I think you do need to differentiate from the previous management group. Like, you have to be okay moving on from players. And you know, if we're talking about Philip Peronic, and the previous management group was kind of calling him almost an untouchable, you know? I don't think you can feel the same way about Peronic. I think you need to be much more open to moving some of these pieces and being more aggressive when it comes to dismantling this team.
1: So, and another one regarding when we talked about Manny Malhotra and whether that means that kills the option of the Canucks wanting to go for Caleb Malhotra. I can't read the name. Kizu
0: Zoltan?
1: Yeah.
0: From East Van?
1: Yes. Regarding drafting the son of the coach, when I was a kid in a minor soccer league, which we all know is exactly the same function of an NHL team, the coach of the soccer team also had his son playing for us. Instead of simply favoring him, he understood his strengths and weaknesses and utilized him perfectly.
0: I do wonder if we're making too much of this whole dad coaching or something.
1: I 100% think there's too much being spoken about it. I don't think, like Kisu said, like, this is an NHL organization. I don't think there's going to be, obviously there comes a lot of implications coaching your son and even off ice stuff maybe, but I just don't think there's going to be an issue.
0: Yeah. We'll see if they even want Caleb Malhotra.
1: Yeah.
0: It does seem like they're high on him, and obviously they do want centers, but we'll see. There's so much, there's still a month and a half of figuring out where these guys are going to go, which team drafts who, all of that.
1: Yeah.
0: So we'll see how it all develops over the next month and a half. What do you want to add?
1: Okay.
0: What would you like to add?
1: Okay, so my five-ish step plan. Number one, kind of, we've already touched on this a little bit, but the openness to recognize the situation at hand, which is a full rebuild, and not being afraid to move anyone like said Peronic that we kind of talked about. Kind of like what Scott alluded to, like, are they going to be able to have these uncomfortable conversations with players? That they need to, like, that is one of my steps, is them recognizing the situation and taking action. So that will be step one.
0: I like step one.
1: All right.
0: Continue.
1: Really taking strides in changing the landscape and culture of the team and locker room. And the reason this is five-ish plan is because I've got specifics.
0: You got sub steps.
1: So I've got sub steps, right?
0: It's like dubstep, but worse. Go ahead.
1: Well, you don't know my sub steps yet.
0: It might be better.
1: So what I mean by changing the landscape and culture, I mean more transparency and media access with players beyond their house media. And honestly, I'm not trying to be insulting towards them because I think they do a great job, but it is very surface level. And I think to improve the situation around the media landscape, because oftentimes media members are, I don't know, painted as villains, maybe the enemies.
0: It does feel like there's been a hostility from Canucks players toward media from this last core.
1: Yeah.
0: And I think, so you kind of want that to be gone.
1: I want that to be gone. I want it to be a space where players are able to actually build somewhat of a respectable relationship with media members, because I think a part of the issue with media is because they are granted such limited access,

0: that kind of just dominoes to speculation, because it is your duty, it is your job to report on things. And when you don't have the reports, you kind of have to speculate.
1: Does this stretch to community involvement as well?
0: Absolutely. So that also stretches to more access with players and community, something that I think has kind of been taken onto the wayside from comparing it to the past. And yeah, I think those are my Substacks.
1: All
0: right. Or subsections.
1: Substack.
0: Are we
1: Substack.
0: Okay?
1: Do you have a Substack?
0: I don't have a Substack.
1: You write articles? Oh, okay. One day. Okay,
0: was that really messy? That was a bit chaotic. I wasn't really sure. I just have a lot of thoughts on that.
1: I think just more like feeling like you can connect with players.
0: Yeah.
1: Is kind of what fans want. A feeling like when it was, again, we referenced 2011 a lot, where it felt like players were often, you know, at Canuck Place or just had a lot of community involvement. I think people want that back. The feeling of like, hey, these guys are proud to be Canucks.
0: I want there to be a culture set where like players want to be doing these things. You know, they want to be heavily involved within the space. They want to chat with media. And I know that a lot of players don't. But I think that's just a standard that's been set in recent years that I think really needs to be circled back to when there was a little bit more cohesion between the two. My other step, Josh, we've talked about this even prior to our studio, this new studio. We talked about this in our old studio a lot. But acquiring players who are culture carriers. So like Troy Stetcher was a name that we threw around a lot, like a Troy Stetcher, Luke Shen type. Sign them to shorter deals and have them work together with the new emerging core.
1: Wow, new emerging core.
0: So we talk about wanting management to change the culture. I want the players also to continue taking the strides that they have been and bringing in players that would complement that notion that the younger guys are trying to do.
1: And it doesn't necessarily have to be like Troy Stetcher, Luke Shen, or it can be like new players that haven't been in Vancouver that at least have like when they brought in Ian Cole, that type of player where you just know that that guy's going to be a leader without, you know, trying to be the captain or whatever it is. Just someone who's comfortable with their role as a veteran. Is there anything else you want before we move on?
0: Do I have anything else? Oh, yes. So if you want to put a huge emphasis on vibes and culture when it comes to your front office decisions, then those front office decisions should bleed over to the draft as well. So I'm thinking like Caleb Malhotra, someone who is recognized, and I haven't watched Caleb Malhotra too much, but just from what you hear reports on him, he quite literally worked his way up the draft from his hard work, from the way that he is, his personality, the way he carries himself. Those are the types of players I'd love for them to take a look at.
1: All right. Anything else? You're good. Wrap up there.
0: I got one more.
1: Oh, okay. One more.
0: Goal song.
1: Oh, that's part of the 5-step plan?
0: Yes.
1: And they have to announce it before July?
0: Yes.
1: Play it at the draft once they draft third overall? All right. I'm in. I've always been in on a new goal song. Okay. So they're the plans from myself and Lena Sitagian. We'll see how much is implemented. This was part of our pitch to become GMs of the Vancouver Canucks.
0: They stopped listening.
1: Didn't work for us. Once we got to new goal song, they were like, we're out. Okay.
0: We really should have had that be the cherry on top. Instead, we started off the top with the goal song.
1: We led with the goal song, and that was a bad call. Okay, it is the People Show. Josh Elliott Wolf, Lena Sitagian, tight on time. So we are going to skip the People's Mock for today. Let's just assume it went super well for the Vancouver Canucks. Proud of us.
0: We might have time.
1: We might have time before the end of the show, but we're going to talk to Brendan Batchelor on the other side about everything going on with those Vancouver Canucks who are still without a GM. It is the People Show. Josh Elliott Wolf, Lena Sitagian, Sportsnet 650.
2: 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We get to 45 points. We're back in business. And limo lady, we're going completely carbon neutral.
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4: Marcus Pedersen, they're in front to the back door. Kane scores. Evander Kane has his second of the night, and he had also sorts of time to wire that into the yawning cage.
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1: In Burnaby, watch for a crash on Deer Lake Parkway just south of Canada Way. That has both directions affected. Just avoid the area if you can. And in Port Coquitlam, still some drainage upgrades on the Maryhill Bypass at the Coquitlam River Bridge. That has a traffic shift both ways. 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In the 1130 News Traffic Center, I'm Gavin Lopez-Smith.
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0: 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Josh Elliott Wolf, Lena Stegen here with you. 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
0: All right, let's go to the Able Auctions hotline and welcome in the voice of the Vancouver Canucks here on Sportsnet 650, Brendan Batchelor, who we assume has maybe been on hold, ready to go to Rogers Arena to do a press conference or be at a press conference and just hasn't been there. How are you, Batch?
2: I'm doing well, yeah. I'm waiting for a press release to drop, and I guess we'll continue to wait until we get some sort of news here, but it does seem like things are shaping up, doesn't it?
0: It does. It seems like we kind of have a general idea that, like, hey, Ryan Johnson's going to be involved. The Sedins will be involved in some way in a bigger role. And that, to me at least, through this last week, that might have been the most surprising part of all of this. Would you agree? Are you surprised that they're kind of taking on more of a managerial role, it seems?
2: Well, I am and I'm not at the same time, because I think I was last on with Jamie on Friday and we were talking about how it felt like there was another shoe to drop. We hadn't learned about the Sedins' potential involvement at that point. That didn't come until we were through the weekend. You know, at that point, it was like, is it going to be Evan Gold? Is it going to be Ryan Johnson? Could it be both of them? Are they trying to figure out how to hire Evan Gold while also retaining Ryan Johnson? And we both sort of agreed, fleshing it out, that there was probably something else happening here that we weren't aware of. So to then see that something else is Daniel and Henrik potentially taking on very big roles. As soon as, you know, that sort of, you know, appeared on social media or was first reported, there was part of me that was like, oh, okay, you know, that's interesting that they're willing to take on a bigger role, that are, you know, willing to accept that and put themselves in that spot. But also I was like, ah, that makes sense, right? Like, oh, that's kind of what we've been waiting for. So it'll be interesting to see exactly what their titles are, exactly where they fit in on the hierarchy.

0: That makes sense, right? Like, oh, that's kind of what we've been waiting for. So it'll be interesting to see exactly what their titles are, exactly where they fit in on the hierarchy, you know, exactly how front-facing they're going to be. Because, you know, as we've seen in the past with someone like Trevor Linden, you know, making these sorts of decisions as legends of a franchise cannot always go to plan. And it's not something that Daniel and Henrik need to do at this point in their professional lives and after the NHL Hall of Fame careers that they've had. So I'm going to be interested to hear from them, assuming that they are taking on this bigger role, assuming that they'll be speaking at a press conference at some point in the near future about why this is the right time for them to take these sorts of roles on and be this heavily involved with the organization, and not just why it's the right time, but why it's the right thing for them to do at all.
1: So once we heard about the Sedins taking on a role, I kind of called it a vibes rebrand. And so basically my question to you is, like, what could the Sedins do for the culture? And you posed the question of why now? Could that be why now?
0: Yeah, well, I think there's a couple of things that come to mind there. Is one, yeah, you know, we've heard a lot about the culture and about how it maybe wasn't the best over the past few years and how it was improving. So, you know, if they can come in and impact that culture in a positive way, then that's a good place to start for them. Also, you're coming in at a relatively low stakes time. And I know it doesn't necessarily seem like it, because we're talking about a top three pick and we're talking about, you know, charting the course for the rebuild and all those sorts of things. But there isn't expectation for immediate on-ice success, which is going to give them time to settle into the roles, to settle into their responsibilities. And we also know that because of, you know, how much they're beloved in the market is going to be willing to give them time. Too. It's not like they're taking over a team that's expected to contend for a Stanley Cup and they're going to be tasked with complementing a roster that wants to go on and win right away. They need to be, you know, future thinking, forward thinking. And oftentimes those sorts of decisions, you don't really know how they're going to go for 3, 4, 5 years, potentially, right? Like, with whoever they draft at third overall, we're not going to know the day after the draft if that was a good pick or not, right? It's going to take months, if not years, for all of that to flesh itself out. So, you know, if they can set the culture, if they can come in this role on the ground floor of a rebuild, that makes a lot of sense for me. But also looking at it and saying they're going to be given time, not just by the organization, but by the fan base here as well, to try and build something going forward.
1: Now, on the player side, just to stay on the culture side here with the players. Now, the organization calls this core a new core ready to emerge. So curious about how you feel about the group going into next season. And, you know, we kind of saw them taking strides, changing the culture that apparently was very, very bad. But, you know, oftentimes when we talk about a losing team that has had the ability to keep the vibes high, you look at like the San Jose Sharks and what Macklin Celebrini and Will Smith have done to the team. What do you see in this core that going into next season now that Quinn Hughes is gone and, you know, you've got the Zeev Bouyams and the Vilander and DPD and, you know, just to name a few?
0: Yeah, well, I think it's really interesting you bring up the San Jose Sharks, because for the Sharks, obviously Macklin Celebrini is the guy that everybody talks about, and Will Smith is a strong young player for them as well. But it's not just those two guys, right? It's William Eklund too, and it's Sam Dickinson as well. And so when you talk about that, you look at the number of young pieces they have and the fact that they're going to add another one near the top of the draft this year, it, to me, sort of underscores the need for patience and for a willingness to have, you know, a longer-term outlook, right? Like, yes, there are pieces of a young core potentially in place right now. Whether they're ready to emerge right away or whether it's going to take some time, I think is, you know, up for debate. It's not like I'm expecting them to turn into a playoff team this year with the guys they have in that room at the ages that they're at. I think it's going to take

0: few years for Vilander and Bouillon to really round into the players that they're ultimately going to become. They're only 21 years of age now, so they've got lots of time. But I don't look at it and say, okay, you're getting a top three pick now. You know, that's all you needed to do, right? Like, you need a Bouillon. You need a Vilander. You need the guy you're going to draft in the top three this year. You probably need a very high pick next year. You need some of your other picks to hit, like the Minnesota pick and potentially a pick in the second round. And, you know, you look at San Jose, and it wasn't just, oh, they were bad for 1 year and they got Celebrini and then things turned around. It was a multi-year process of diligently committing to rebuilding and committing to, you know, getting those high picks and bringing in not just one young player, but a group of young players. And it reminds me of something that Jason Botchford always used to say, which is that they need an army, right? Like, it can't just be one guy at third overall that you put the hopes and dreams of a rebuild on. You know, it's got to be multiple young players that come in and do that. And do they have some of those young players in the door already? Yeah, I think there's a really good chance that they do. But that doesn't mean the job's done. And it doesn't mean that, you know, they don't need to continue to have the sort of mindset that they had through the second half of this year where, you know, they need to look longer term. They need to be more concerned with player development and bringing along their young guys while positioning themselves to bring in more young talent and acquire more young talent, whether it's through trades to bring in young players or trades to bring in more draft picks.
1: You mentioned the commitment that San Jose has, and I think most fans in Vancouver, they just want that commitment from the Canucks, and it's like, hey, we'll be willing to support you as long as you have the commitment and are willing to go through the pain. Do you look at anything that this new management does over the next few months as kind of a litmus test for how committed they are to this rebuild? Like, for me, it would be, you know, at least the openness to exploring Philip Peronic and a potential trade with him. Is there anything you look at as like, hey, if they show they are at least willing to do this, that shows they are entirely committed to a rebuild?
0: Yeah, I think it's just having open-mindedness to anything, because that is how you have to approach a rebuild. So, you know, Hronek is the one that people are going to bring up specifically, but, you know, I think it needs to be more wide-ranging than that, where it's, you know, you don't say no to anything. You don't, you know, reject any potential idea as you go through this process. And, you know, I think something that's important here is alignment. And we know that the Twins and Ryan Johnson have worked together in this organization, albeit in different roles, for a number of years now. So, you know, and there have been reports that, you know, potentially the key part that swung this towards Ryan Johnson was the Twins and them wanting him to be the guy. Now, you know, I don't have that knowledge myself, but I've seen some reporting out there about that today. So if that is the case, then organizational alignment is something that I think is really important. And you would expect those three guys to be on the same page about how they're going to approach this, about what needs to happen, and to have clear and open lines of communication. And I don't know if we can always say that that has happened with this organization in the past. You know, for example, we know Trevor Linden and Jim Benning had differing ideas for where the hockey club needed to go. So, you know, whatever they decide, right? Like, yeah, my opinion is, they need to have a longer-term view of this. They need to be committed to acquiring young players. But you also need to be adaptable and need to be willing to shift if things move quicker than you expect them to, right? Like, we always talk about trying to put a timeline on a rebuild, and no one can really do it because you don't know how your young player you draft at third overall is going to hit. You don't know how quickly or slowly a player like Ziv Bouillon or Tom Vilander is going to develop. So, in the initial stages, yes, I think it's important that they have a long-term mindset, that they understand this is going to take time, but you can't just always be the guy that's patient, because then you turn into Ron Francis in Seattle, where you never make the big move that was expected, and ultimately he ends up you know, not running hockey operations there anymore for the Kraken because he was too patient, and he maybe didn't jump in with both feet as much as he should have in terms of trying to, you know, complement that roster with some elite talent. So, you know, in the initial stages, I think they have to be open to

0: everything. But you also, as it goes forward, have to be open to potentially adapting your view and being willing to change your opinion on your team based on the way things progress.
1: It is the People Show. Josh Elliott Wolf and Lena Sategian joined by voice of the Vancouver Canucks here on Sportsnet 650, Brendan Batchelor. So when this management group eventually does talk, does do a press conference, what is the main thing you would like to hear from them?
0: Yeah, well, first with the Sedins, I want to know sort of why, as I said already, like why now is the right time, why they feel that this is the right opportunity and the right time for them to take on this job. I also want to hear sort of the organizational philosophy going forward. So as we just talked about, like, are they all coming in here saying, yep, there's going to be pain. Yep, we're committed to a rebuild. We understand there's going to be some hard days ahead, but those are going to be necessary. Or are they going to strike a different tone? Are we going to hear from ownership on the way this process played out and ultimately on the guys that are going to be manning the helm for this organization going forward? And you know, the vision organizationally doesn't just, you know, start in the management suite for me. It begins higher than that. So I'll be interested to see who speaks at the press conference and ultimately the vision they lay out for where things need to go from here and how they plan to go about it in the short term in terms of, you know, what they would consider moving players off the roster, trying to acquire more picks, those sorts of things. That really is, you know, the overarching answer, I guess, is, you know, the way that they're going to approach this, how they view it. I know they're going to get asked the timeline question, even though, as I said, I think it's impossible to answer because nobody really knows how player development is going to go. But, you know, the hope, I think, and what many people in the market want to hear is a commitment to a patient process. And honestly, that's what I expect from the guys that are coming in Daniel and Henrik and Ryan Johnson, assuming we get an announcement on that sooner rather than later.
2: So it hasn't been officially confirmed that it's them, but I mean, pretty much it's likely to be them. The other question mark surrounds the AGM position and what they're going to be doing there. Obviously, there's been some name suggestions being thrown in the mix, but I'm not asking you for names. What sort of people would you like to see in the mix?
0: Yeah, I don't really have an opinion on that because I've never worked in an NHL front office. So I don't want to sit here and say, oh, they need a cap person or, oh, they need a lawyer or anything like that. I think what's important is that they bring in people who are aligned with their vision and who have the same idea of where this organization needs to go. There needs to be alignment within management, and there need to be, I think, defined roles, because at times I think where the Rutherford Alvin tenure got into, you know, deep waters was, you know, it wasn't exactly clear. Was Rutherford making the hockey decisions? Was Alvin doing it? Did he have autonomy or not? And so I think, you know, that's another thing I want to hear from the press conference overall, is like a clear vision of defined roles for people. And that's going to extend to assistant general managers as well. Ultimately, we don't know for sure if they're going to bring one in. I wouldn't imagine. We don't know what they're going to do with Emily Castonguay and Cammy Granato. So we'll have to wait and see how that all plays out. So to try and speculate on, you know, the way the front office looks after this process is complete, I think is kind of, you know, like trying to play darts in the dark. Like, you don't really know where things are going to land. I think it's just important that the people that are running things find a setup that works for them, find defined roles for the people that are working under them that mean that everybody knows exactly what they're doing. There's no confusion about who's dealing with what, and that they're all aligned and on the same page going forward as they continue with this rebuild.
1: Batch, before we let you go, are you a board game guy?
0: I can be, yeah.
1: All right. What's your go-to? We were talking about this, but like off the top of the show, and we're just trying to figure out who at 650 is actually invested in playing board games.
0: Well, are we talking like classic board games, or are we talking like crazy tabletop Dungeons and Dragons?
1: Probably games. More classic, I would say.
0: Okay, yeah, I've always been a Risk guy.
1: All right. Okay.
0: I like risk. I can play a good game of risk.

0: The Game of Life is also a good one. My daughter's really into that right now. So Game of Life is a classic as well. I've always liked Clue, too.
1: Yeah.
0: So if we're looking at classic board games, that's where I'd go.
2: Monopoly?
0: Yeah. You know, there's been a lot of controversy in my family over Monopoly.
2: Everything.
0: In the past. It's not necessarily a relationship building kind of game, which I guess, you know what, Risk really isn't either if you're trying to, you know, eliminate your opponents from the board. So, I can play a game of Monopoly for sure, but it wouldn't be at the top of my list.
1: Are you a ruthless gamer? Like,
0: yes.
1: Anything to...
0: Yes.
1: How about when you play the Game of Life with your daughters? Same strategy or...
0: Yeah, absolutely. I'm going to win.
2: All right. So
0: she's got to learn, right? Life is hard sometimes and you've got to learn to, you know, deal with it.
2: So my dad growing up, he would like when we played video games, board games, he would not let me win. He's like, eventually when you win, it's going to feel awesome. And it did. Is that your approach to parenting?
0: Not entirely. I think you have to let them win sometimes. You can't just completely kill their hope. But like also there needs to be accountability there, right? So I'm not going to let you win every time. Yeah, you're going to have a taste of winning sometimes, but you also need to learn how to lose. So that's the way I'll look at it with my kids is, they'll win sometimes, but not all the time.
2: All right. Sure. Okay. Great parenting advice from Brendan Batchelor. We appreciate it. Hopefully, you will get to ask some questions at a press conference soon. Thanks, Batch.
0: Sounds good. Thanks, guys. Have a good one.
2: There is Brendan Batchelor, voice of the Vancouver Canucks, here on Sportsnet 650. How were your guys' parents when it came to letting you win?
1: I think I didn't really play board games with my parents. I played a lot of card games with my grandpa and backgammon with my dad. And I don't know. Backgammon is tricky.
2: Backgammon just was never a game for me.
3: Yeah, so my parents, instead of playing board games, they bought a restaurant and decided to just teach me through that. But no,
1: this is how you wash dishes, Arash.
3: Yeah, this
2: did
3: is how
2: you
3: money
2: win
3: is.
2: Washing dishes?
3: We're still there after 20-ish years. But no, it'll be the same thing because I had an Iranian father. He was like with backgammon and he was ruthless.
1: Yeah,
3: because there's no point in going easy on you. You don't learn.
1: Yeah.
4: Look, I'm far from being a parent here. The youngest out of everyone.
1: Well, you never know anything can happen. Yeah,
2: dude.
4: You never know.
2: Never know.
4: Something that, I don't know if I'm a parent, but I think letting your kid win at something is the worst mistake you can make.
2: I feel like a better man because I did not. I was not allowed to win.
1: I think there is a fine line because there could be, if you are too hard on your child when it comes to board games, then that might actually drive your child to hate board games in their future. And you do not want that.
3: Wait. So... Elon doesn't know if he's a father?
4: Just hypothetically.
2: Hypothetical.
3: Right. Okay, interesting.
2: So I used to play...
1: Elon, you're not like 14.
4: No, I'm not.
1: You said you're the young...
4: I'm the youngest out of all of you.
1: Yeah, he's but you're
2: youngest,
1: not like...
2: So he's the
1: you're 27?
2: Away from being a parent.
4: I'm something like that. Yeah,
1: like that's not crazy young.
3: Elon is going to make a great father.
1: Yeah, like
3: when he chooses to be one.
1: You could be a dad at 27 easily.
2: How do we get
4: Yeah, I could. Could be.
2: Yeah.
3: Shout out to Harriet Batchelor, who will be the next general manager of the Vancouver Canucks due to how Batch is just ruthlessly raising these two kids through video games.
2: So my dad and I, we used to play a 7-game series of like NHL. And then I think once I got to 13, 14 years old, that's when I actually started to win. And then we stopped playing, which is, I don't know what lesson is in there. But once I got too good, we stopped playing video games. Unfortunate.
3: There's nothing better than like, I think for as a parent is when your child beats you and you're just like, no, it's
1: like
3: great.
1: Physically?
2: You did it.
3: No, not physically. I mean like, Lena.
2: Oh no. Okay. We've got to kill 30 seconds here. And Lena threw a grenade
3: anybody,
2: in the room.
3: Anybody have some childhood trauma they want to bring up?
2: Please name a GM, Canucks. Please do it.
3: We're begging
2: in
3: you.
2: The next
1: you
2: hour.
1: You have 1 minute.
2: Yeah, 1 minute.
3: Any crumbs, anything.
2: Okay.
1: I'm annoyed you didn't ask Batch about a goal song because I think he would have had excellent suggestions.
3: Batch is like Lamb of God, like heavy metal, like, yeah. You know, kind of stuff. So he's got some suggestions.
2: Okay, I appreciate everyone texting in 650-650 on the Dunbar Lumber text line. Everyone listening as well. Left. Thank you to Arash and Elam producing the show. Thank you to my co-host Lena Stagin. I've been Josh Elliott Wolf. This has been the People Show on Sportsnet 650.
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7: In Burnaby, crews have just cleared a crash off of Deer Lake Parkway south of Canada Way. Still some light delays through the area now, though. And in Port Coquitlam, there's some seismic and drainage upgrades on the Maryhill Bypass at the Coquitlam River Bridge that has a traffic shift both ways. 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In the 1130 News Traffic Center, I'm Gavin Lopez-Smith.
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0: Canuck Central on a Wednesday. It's Sathya Shaw and Bick Nazar coming to you live from the Kintec studio. 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Fun show coming up for you today. We're going to chat with Ian McIntyre, and we have overrated, underrated on a Wednesday. We're still awaiting the announcement. Canucks general manager and president? Vice president?
1: Presidents?
0: Presidents? Presidentes?
1: El Presidente?
0: Potentially. And we'll see.
1: How do you say president in Swedish?
0: President?
1: Oh.
0: Yeah.
1: He just put an accent on it, folks. That's all he did. That's all he did. We are starting off with a flyer right there. President?
2: Yeah. Apparently it's a ordförande.
0: No, that's, I mean,
2: that's,
0: I think
2: like that's a
0: different
2: chair or chairman.
0: Yeah.
2: Right.
0: A little bit different. And I think like at a university.
1: Try to put an accent on it, Josh, if you really want to make it official.
2: I can't even do a Swedish accent.
1: Your keyboard. No, don't. Let's not do that.
2: Swedish chef?
0: Yeah.
2: Yeah.
3: Oh, we're doing accents? I heard accents, huh?
1: It just comes out of nowhere. We summon the Arash spotlight.
0: Yes.
1: All right. Potentially presidents.
0: Potentially presidents. And this hour of Canuck Central is brought to you by your Lower Mainland Boston Pizza. The playoffs are here and BP is ready. So skip the couch, catch every hit, every goal, every save, every playoff beard. This is how you watch playoff hockey. It's an overrated, underrated Wednesday. So we always want to hear from you on all days, but especially today. So get your topics in to our Dunbar Lumber text inbox, 650-650. 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So yeah, we're still waiting. Awaiting announcement.
1: So we thought we'd just sit here silently until we see the press release come out.
0: Yeah. It's not yet. So we'll see if it happens here before the day is out. Now, ultimately, we'll get to the open here in a moment. Mm-hmm. But I don't need to do an announcement, but like, I'm kind of anticipating it happens during the show because that's usually how things go here on Canuck Central. But if not, I would imagine it would happen by tomorrow from timeline standpoint. I mean, it's all essentially done. It's about presentation and making the announcements and gathering the media. Like, that's where it's at. Mm-hmm. So we're just awaiting the announcement. 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And it's funny because our conversations have gone beyond who's going to be the GM to now it's like it's happened, and now we're already talking about, you know, how is this going to work out? Do we like to hire or not? And, you know, we've already put the cart ahead of the horse because the announcement has not yet happened officially, right?
1: But that's how, the destination ahead of the horse.
0: Yeah, 100%. So we're so much farther ahead. But that's where we're going to be going. Like, we're on the highway. And the decision has been made. Now, ultimately, it comes down to the announcement. There's still been reporting about the nature of the contract that Ryan Johnson now has. Rick Dahl

0: Dhaliwal reporting that it's a 3-year deal. Just off the bat, in terms of your reaction, if you're undergoing a rebuild and you're empowering a new general manager, what does a 3-year contract signify?
1: Yeah, it signifies, like, are there certain measures of success that you need to hit along the way to get extensions? Like, as we've talked about, in every sport, a lot of decisions are made out of job security.
0: Yes.
1: Which is understandable. Like, as much as it might frustrate fans, you know, these people get rare opportunities to run teams, coach teams. So decisions like benching rookies for veterans gets made out of job security. Who do you trust more? When you hear 3-year deal, you think, okay, like, what are the measures of success that an executive is going to be evaluated upon? Is it infuse the organization with asset capital? Because that's doable in 3 years. Is it achieve a certain mark in the standings? That feels a little bit more riskier.
0: I mean, I can't imagine if you're going through a rebuild that where you end up in the standings outside of ensuring you're getting high draft picks really matters, right? Now, I will say this, because I think if you're hiring somebody for a rebuild, I think the best idea would be to give a 5-year contract.
1: Mm-hmm.
0: Now, obviously, we don't even know what's going to happen here. Maybe the contract ends up being longer. Who knows? But, you know, I'm not disputing anything Rick said, but we're assuming that it's a 3-year deal. At the same time, given that they did have discussions with Evan Gold and that, for whatever reason, did not move past or move into the deal-making stage quite as aggressively as where things were at with Ryan Johnson, how much of we're hiring a first-time GM again and we're going down a new path and there's some risk involved in hiring somebody who's never done this before, but there's always risk with anybody you hire, but nonetheless, that it leaves your options open that for whatever reason you think this person is not competent enough to run this team and be in that position, that you're only committed to 3 years. So, again, I totally get the cynicism because I'm like, yeah, if you're rebuilding, give somebody a 5-year deal, the measure should be what the players look like in 3 to 4 years, not like your contract's up in 3 years. And by the end of 4 years, I can understand that now you're really thinking about, is this the right person we have to keep going in this on this path? And then you can move on from that individual. But I think you have to give somebody at least 4 years out of a 5-year deal in a rebuild to have any general idea outside of that person being incompetent. So is it just the Canucks being careful with hiring a first-time GM? Is it another sign of maybe not ready to spend the money that's necessary to build out a front office and do what's necessary? I think that comes down to how you view things, ultimately, more than anything. But that's my outlook on a 3-year contract. Obviously, a 5-year deal would be better. It gives you an out, I guess, if you're just not sold on that individual really being up to the challenge.
1: And Patrick Alvin also got a shorter deal and got extended in the middle of that as well. But yeah, it is to those points of like, if there's certain things that you have to do within the 2 years, that if you achieve these things, and again, I'm talking about like liquidating assets, and you start pushing this in the right direction, you say, that's what you're being judged upon. And if you can hit these marks, then in comes the extension. Like, again, I don't think we're talking about like make the second round of the playoffs, but do you have to show it trending in the right direction enough to get an extension and there beyond? We haven't even gotten to the announcement. We're talking about extensions, but like such are the realities when you present it as a 3-year deal.
0: Yeah. Doug in Delta says, yeah, the guy could draft the next 3 years and not see one player in the NHL. 3 years is ridiculous because it takes time for young players. And when we talk about you have to give it a long time, especially when you're drafting high, you know, you're looking at a lot of, the high draft picks generally do reach the NHL faster, but you're looking at putting a lot of prospects into your group and how they progress. Well, it's going to take time before you have a great idea of it. Chris from Burke Mountain says, progress towards the overall goal can be gleaned at least a year or two in, certainly by 3 years. Nobody's getting a 5-year deal. That's Chris from Burke Mountain. So you have different perspectives coming in on the text inbox here. Ultimately, I think what that discussion shows is either you have confidence that they're going to get this hire right or not. And what reason do we have to have confidence in ownership getting this right?
1: That's the bit these last 48 hours that I've been thinking a lot about. Of

0: They have really, like, if you just isolate the last, what, 7-8 years, they've played a lot of cards that are coming up on, like, franchise legends.
1: Mm-hmm.
0: And, again, not everything is directly attributed to them, as we'll detail here. But you're going through a span of Canucks players in the history here where Trevor Linden gets removed. That's a franchise legend. Jersey's retired. Another player who was thought to be a franchise legend, jersey wasn't retired, Roberto Luongo. You traded, again, not you specifically, but you traded, I would say, one of the most talented players in franchise history. I would say the most talented player in franchise history.
1: That's him and Burry.
0: Yeah. And then you're now hiring two execs who are the greatest franchise players in history. And we're talking about, okay, like, well, what is the level of faith in them if you're giving them shorter term deals and entrusting them in the rebuild? And, you know, when you get to the stage, it's a common phrase for coaches. It's like you're hired to be fired eventually. Executives, unless you ride off into the sunset on your own, like, yeah, there's an expiration date on it. Just in the past 8 years, like, five of the biggest players in franchise history have kind of put themselves under this ownership group, and like a lot has happened. I look at this, it's like this is kind of a big risk for like the image as well and the perception, which is already like in a very interesting spot in general, as we get a lot of texts daily about you guys don't talk about ownership enough. There's not enough complaints about how ownership does. And we've chatted about that a lot about like practice facility and all that. But I do look at this, and we were kind of talking about it yesterday with Woodley. It's like you're continually like betting on yourself. You're now doing the internal promotion thing of franchise legends. You kind of are at a stage where you're like, you're out of cards to keep playing to curry public favor. Because if this one doesn't work now, if we get to a stage in 2 years where the rebuild isn't trending in a good direction and Ryan Johnson's removed or something like that, it just doesn't, you just don't see the signs of life. Like you're now tampering with a lot of like franchise legends in short order. And even if you're going from a spot of not in public favor right now, it can turn nastier than it already has.
1: Well, things can always get worse, right?
0: And your phrase, yes.
1: At the same time, like I think I agree with everything you're saying in terms of playing that last card. Well, it's a last card as long as you're bothered or unbothered by it in terms of being an owner. And I don't mean from fans, because at the end of the day, I think you hear discourse around fans, you see discourse on social media and you know, obviously in the media, the way we talk about things and how we run shows and how obviously we're an entertainment product. At the same time, we're trying to be, you know, as honest as we can about, you know, our feelings and how we go about things. But at the end of the day, like it's an entertainment product, right? So I think from that standpoint, sometimes they might get annoyed by it, but are the fans in general, the ones who show up to the building, are they tiring of the act? Because I know we talk about this a lot, right? But renewals seem to be all right.
0: Mm-hmm.
1: To that point, if this fails, could that be the final straw that kind of breaks the back in that sense? It is a, to your point, it is another bold play to make, right? Like you're kind of saying, all right, we're kind of the last stand in terms of we have no more legends that we can kind of insulate around. These are the final big ones we can play right now.
0: And you're also playing the biggest ones.
1: Yes.
0: Right?
1: Yes.
0: Like
1: the face of the franchise for the better part of the past two decades.
0: Yeah. Like it is that scenario too. And you know, we use a phrase often when we talk about managers and their process in hiring coaches.
1: Mm-hmm.
0: Don't let them hire three. Right? Like that's a common refrain. We should almost apply that to ownership when it comes to not just this ownership, like owners in all sports. We should apply like, hey, don't let them hire three managers.
1: Yeah.
0: Because if you're thinking about like time spans, how long does it take to see if you got a good coach? Like 3 years?
1: Yeah, usually. I mean,
0: so, okay. 2 to 3 years, right?
1: We'll get to the coach in a moment. Yeah.
0: But like if you're a manager and you hire a coach and you fire a coach after 2 years, you hire another one after 2-3 years, you remove that one. That's kind of a 6-year span, right?
1: Yeah.
0: So let's just round up with, say, 7, right? 7 years for a manager. You apply that to owners. You get 3 of them. That's 20 years. How long have they been the primary owners of the Vancouver Canucks?
1: Yeah, it's like almost.
0: Like
1: you know,
0: you're kind of on hiring cycle number 4.
1: Yeah, I get what you mean.
0: And if this doesn't work now at this stage, we're already having conversations about practice facility and all these things of like dedication. If this one doesn't work, like of all the risks ever,

0: everyone's taking of operational timelines, competitive timelines, rebuilds, all that. All like every strategy has its risk. Every strategy has its benefits. But this one, to me, it's like, who's absorbing the most risk from a perception point of view? It's not Daniel and Henrik Sedin. Their legacies are intact. Ryan Johnson's like a bit of an unknown through this, and it's an opportunity, and so it's worthwhile the risk. But the risk for everyone here is being absorbed by the ownership.
1: Well, they're the ones, you're right, playing the biggest card. Now, like we've seen with Trevor, you can take a hit, but one thing you can never change is what you did on the ice.
0: Yeah.
1: You can never change your number being in the rafters. You can never change what you did for the team and the memories that people have that are entrenched in their minds forever. And that will always kind of shade it back no matter what happens. But you're right from the ownership standpoint. And if you bring it back to going Ryan Johnson in a 3-year deal, if you had confidence in ownership getting it right, you look at a 3-year, you wouldn't blink. And yeah, you know, that's fine. You know, like Yogi and others are mentioning, you know, in the corporate world, sometimes you only get a couple of years, you prove yourself, like there are different measures. And I think that's all fine and fair. All those points are completely fair about it. But how people are reacting or the lack of confidence someone may have comes down to the people in charge getting it right in the first place and being skeptical about what are your motives? Are you actually interested in doing a rebuild, or do you want quick measures and returns? Now, there's also the logical side of things. If you go through the head, the GM in terms of Ryan Johnson, it's easy to tear it down.
0: Yeah.
1: Destruction. Do you feel confident in him building it back up? And is that what you're looking at here the next 3 years?
0: Destruction's a lot of fun than construction.
1: Now, I would say, you know, the high wire

0: Is it a flush out this previous group, instill the new culture, and if we see it trending in direction, standings be damned. If we feel good about the overall product, that the money that they are investing is rewarded, to say like, hey, we're proud of the product now, of how they are in the community, all that, yeah. Whatever it is. If that's better, if the brand is better, then you get your extensions. Like, I'm very curious what we find out tomorrow or Thursday or tomorrow or Friday of like where this is all going here.
1: And then the other big item now is the question around the head coach, Adam Foote. And an extension to that, Manny Malhotra, who Elliot Friedman already is linking to the open position in Toronto, with Craig Berube being hired by the Leafs earlier today. So now that position is open, and potentially Manny Malhotra may be a person of interest for that opening. How does that impact what the Canucks might be doing here with their head coach and the obvious great relationship that Manny and Ryan have? They've spoken about it at length. We know the Sedins know Manny very well, have worked very closely with him as well. Is it a foregone conclusion? And if it, or I should say this, if you had any hesitation in terms of the timing and wanted to give Adam Foote one more year and maybe going to Manny next year and just playing it out during the season, are you forced now to play your hand with him if he is a true candidate in Toronto?
0: It's the best thing Toronto's ever done. Force Vancouver's hand for 4 o'clock puck drops and potentially forcing their hand here on a coaching hire. Yeah, if again, is the risk worth it? If Manny's your guy, the same way RJ was your guy, you're just going to let him walk out the door after Toronto already stole the first pick from you as well?
1: You're going to take Manny as well?
0: They're going to take the coach as well? Like, if things escalate, and your memory might be better than mine, like last year, did things not escalate for Adam Foote elsewhere? Maybe as an assistant spot?
1: He was about to take a job with Tocchet and be his assistant.
0: Yeah.
1: And then the Canucks essentially said, hey, well, we'll make you the coach.
0: If that scenario develops again, like if there's interest sparked and you lose like your internal candidate who also got to lift the Calder Cup for you, is your hand forced to have to try to act faster and get that sorted?
1: Yeah.
2: Probably not good that you have to keep waiting for other teams to want your guys before you get your guys.
0: No, but that's what this group has done.
2: Yeah.
0: Like they've waited for fans to chant fire Benning, and then they do things. Like they tend to wait till the final moment for a lot of things.
1: Yeah, and I think, and you know, Josh Admission was texting in and saying this is the first internal hire for a GM in over 20 years, because the last one was Dave Nonis, mm-hmm. who was promoted after Brian Burke was fired, and it was not this ownership that promoted Dave Nonis. Like he was part of ownership.
0: He was already,
1: but I don't think he was like the majority. Mm-hmm. You know, like the first real hire was when he got rid of Nonis and he brought in Mike Gillis. And obviously during the Gillis years, the Canucks did, obviously, I mean, they spent a lot on the cap. They spent a lot of money behind the scenes. Like this organization has shown in the past that they're willing to go the extra mile to make the team better. And it's, are you back to doing that again and being willing to do those sort of things? That's the question moving forward. And so you are bringing, you know, an internal hire in. It's something that hasn't happened that often here. But part of this entire package, does it not seem somewhat incomplete if you're doing the promotion, right? You're promoting Ryan Johnson, you're bringing the Sedins up. Why wouldn't you do that same thing with the head coach that you're so high on that helped you win the championship last year in Abbey and is viewed as an up-and-coming head coach? Like, why would you not just unify that team then, especially right now when, you know, there's an opportunity calling? And as much as you can say the Canucks can deny permission, if it's a clear promotion and he wants to go, you kind of can't keep him from it. You see what's going on with, Cassidy in Vegas now with LA and with Edmonton.
0: Why have a reputation of being hard to deal with, having already finished last place in a poll by NHL agents of being hard to deal with?
1: So, like, you know, I'm not saying it's going to happen, but just put all the pieces together. Would you, like, should we not expect that it to happen here at any point? And is part of the reason this hasn't been announced? Again, I'm just saying.
0: I will say, too, Toronto, not waiting. Yeah.
1: No, did that change things? Like, do you have to make that? Is you like, well, we may as well just introduce the whole package now?
0: Yeah, like, we talk about, you know, new regimes coming in and not having to fire that first bullet. Well, Toronto didn't care.
1: No.
0: They're like, you know what? Craig, thanks for hanging around for one extra week, but we're going to make a decision. Like, if it's the right decision, make the decision. I don't put it on Ryan Johnson or the Twins to be like, oh, we have to fire, like, we're wearing a bullet because

0: because we have to release Adam Foote. It's just make the hires, and then you would have alignment right away.
1: Yeah, and I know Josh Emission says the whole Manning situation comes down to if they take Caleb or not. And one thing they did with Ryan was they didn't, I mean, again, semantics maybe, but he didn't go and interview with the Predators, but he was through the Canucks process. Then he became the guy ultimately. Could you deny permission to Toronto and then you write it out to after the draft and then make a decision on Manny? I mean, you could do that. And then you're saying, hey, we'll let you go, but you got to give us about a month here, which at the same time, it becomes a pretty messy situation that, potentially. Honestly, it becomes, you have to make a decision one way or another. Yeah. You have to be comfortable, yes or no, beforehand.
0: It's different context, but that feels a lot like Boucher talking all over again.
1: Yeah.
0: Right? Like, why invite the chaos of that? Just make the decision.
1: Yeah.
0: Just make the decision. If like, that's where this is trending. If your hand gets forced because Toronto's really interested in Manny Malhotra. Now, like, it requires that to kind of activate the whole dominoes.
1: Because if nobody's interested and he has no options, you'll be coaching in Abbey, and then you can ride it out and figure it out whenever you want. The reason it became, the reason we're even talking about it today is because Toronto fired their head coach, and they're already being linked to Manny Malhotra. So it means that you're going to have to make a decision one way or another here pretty soon.
0: At some stage, like, he's going to be behind an NHL bench.
1: Yeah, he's going to get a chance at some point.
0: I don't know if it's going to be this year. I don't know if it's going to be next year.
1: But now that you've already gone, we talked about half measure, full measure. Like, now that you've kind of gone this entire way and brought in the Sedins, brought in Ryan Johnson, like, why would you not just bring the head coach too? Like, why not just complete the whole, you know, what is it, quartet? There'll be four of them?
2: Yeah.
0: Barbershop quartet.
1: The quartet, yeah. Put the quartet together. Can they carry a tune?
0: What is the triumvirate version of quartet? Is it a quartet? Is there a
2: quorumvirate?
0: I don't know.
1: I think it's just cool. Yeah, I don't know. I'm not good at
0: president.
1: it actually is. I didn't make it up. All right. You know what? Before we get out, we're going to chat with Ian McIntyre on the other side. Let's get to the third wheel. We're not doing the draft lottery simulator anymore, but we're doing the third overall pick draft simulator.
0: The lottery sim was so last week.
1: Yeah. So now we're on to the third overall pick. And so far we run this simulator twice. The first time Chase Reed came out. And the second time
0: Chase Reed came out. If you're new to the third wheel, it's a weighted wheel. So there's, you know, like a 3% chance it could be Gavin McKenna. There's a 25% chance it could be Caleb Malhotra. But we're replacing the lottery simulator with the third wheel.
1: I love it. All right.
2: What do we do after the draft?
0: We go on holiday.
1: Yeah.
2: True. You guys do.
0: We have months to come up with something for September.
1: You can do it. When do Bick and Sat come back?
0: Yeah.
1: What day? Spin a wheel.
0: Late August.
2: That can't be right.
0: Yeah.
1: The Four Amigos, somebody texted in there as well.
0: That's pretty good.
1: That's not bad. Yeah. That's bad.
3: Look at us.
1: Look at us, yeah.
0: Look at us.
1: The Four Amigos, the Four Horsemen. All right. Who are the Canucks getting with the third overall pick today, Bick?
0: Today, this will be near and dear to our hearts, even if it might be a Rich at third overall. Carson Carls.
1: All right. What was it likelihood of him being the third overall pick?
0: Like 15%.
1: 15%. So, yeah. Wow. All right. That was worse than the Canucks' odds at getting the first overall pick.
3: I was just going to say that.
1: Yeah. All right. That's Josh Delino, our producers. He's Bick. I'm Sat. We're going to chat with our friend Ian McIntyre. He's coming up next on Canuck Central.
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7: In Langley, watch for a crash on 208th Street northbound at 76th Avenue. In New Westminster, still a stalled vehicle on 20th Street northbound between 6th and 8th Avenue in the right lane. And a crash in Richmond on Highway 91 eastbound at Number 6 Road with the left lane blocked. 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
2: This is Colorado. This is what
0: Colorado?
2: It's called Colorado Sunset.
0: Oh, I see.
2: That's where IMAC is.
3: I'm not sure if IMAC's going to be able to hear this because he's at the rink.
0: He is. It's pretty loud at the rink.
3: He won't even appreciate this.
0: This hour of Canuck Central is brought to you by Allura Mainland, Boston Pizza. 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This is how you watch playoff hockey. It's Sat and Bick on Canuck Central, broadcasting live from the Kintech studio. Keep your thoughts coming in to our Dunbar Lumber text inbox. And let's go to the Able Auctions hotline to Colorado, Denver, where our man, our triple threat, you watch him on TV, read him on digital, about to hear him on radio, a presentation of Vancouver Ready Mix. What's going on, Ian?
4: Well, I'm standing in the Zamboni corner.
0: I love it.
4: And the Minnesota Wild have just taken the ice, and we're ready for a hockey game. But I think I'm going to have to move. Lead is right. I really can't hear you guys.
0: So. Yeah, so maybe find a quieter spot. But I can hear the music in the background as well. I love it, though. I love the ambient.
2: Feels like Indiana Jones. Is the Zamboni coming after you?
4: No, I'm safe.
0: Okay.
4: I'm safe. Although the security guys were eyeing me a little bit.
0: So. Yeah.
2: Right.
0: And we're watching TV right now. We see Sean Reynolds talking out just outside of, just off where you're standing right now, too. I love the beats. Are you head bopping to this, Ian?
4: No, I'm just trying not to look my age. So
0: as far as the series is concerned, Colorado and the Minnesota Wild, how much fun has it been? I saw the weather in Colorado looks fantastic. You're enjoying an ice cream. It's 30 degrees. I thought it was frozen over a week ago. I don't know what happened.
4: Both are true. 1 week ago today, which was my travel day to St. Paul between games 3 and 4, they had, in the city, it was about 4 inches, but they had a little more snow in some areas around Denver overnight Tuesday and into Wednesday, and it was cold. I remember walking back from the game in the snow after game 2 on Tuesday, and it was cold, and today it's 30 degrees, and everybody's hot, but it feels like hockey inside the rink, though. It's nice and cool in here. It has been an impressive series, I think, for Colorado. I don't think as much so for Minnesota, and not just because, you know, Colorado's the best team, but I don't think that Minnesota, and when I talked to Quinn for a story last week, he kind of alluded to this. I don't think they've really had their top game for very much in this series. They certainly had it for game 3 when at least they gave themselves a chance at a series, and we'll see how they do tonight. But they haven't been at their best. And honestly, I'm not sure Colorado has been, but they've been closer to their best. And the difference is just the Colorado lineup is so deep right now. You know, they've got guys on their fourth line who have 20 goals. They've got guys who play on the fourth line, and then if they have an injury, they go up to the second line and look right at home. So we'll see how they go tonight, but it's been a good series. It's been a good series to cover, I'll put it that way.
2: They look very formidable, and you're just kind of looking at the entire landscape of the league right now. Is there any team that you look at that says, like, oh, yeah, they have a chance to knock Colorado off 4 times in 7 games?
4: Yeah, well, this, my cop-out answer is always that, you know, I cover the Canucks. I work in the West. I work on the Pacific, in the Pacific time zone most of the time. So I don't pretend to be as in tune to the Eastern teams as what's going on in the West. I know that, obviously, everybody knows that Carolina has been very impressive. But Carolina's, you know, they play a certain way. They're built a certain way. And until they prove otherwise, they're kind of built to fail at a certain level of the playoffs. Although they're 8-0, so maybe this is the year they won't. But to me, Colorado, you know, regular season, let's remember as well, Colorado kind of took their foot off the gas a little bit the last half of the season, last third of the season, and they still won the President's Trophy by daylight. They were the best team in the league in the regular season. And

0: You know, what impresses me about them, other than, you know, I mentioned their depth, and of course, they have great players as well. Cale Makar's, I think, been playing at about half speed in this series. But what impresses me is they seem to have a strong confidence about them. You know, they have a swagger that's not overt. They know that they can beat anybody, and it's just a matter of them, you know, finding something close to their A game, and then that will happen. So I was really impressed by Jared Bednar. I've been impressed with him all through the series because I've never dealt with him this much before. I think he's, you know, the perfect coach for this team. That attitude, that mindset that I was just talking about, I think a lot of that comes from him. Of course, it helps when you have Makar and MacKinnon on your team. But I really got the sense after game three, which was all Minnesota, and everything that had gone wrong for Minnesota went right in that game. And, you know, they had momentum. They got their goalie back in Wallstedt after a one-game absence. But Colorado, there was just no panic. Like, I couldn't even sense any real fear in them or apprehension about what had happened. Again, because I think they knew that they just played so poorly. And although Minnesota played well, that if the Avalanche played well, then that would still trump Minnesota playing well. And I think that's the case. And it's really up to the Avalanche. If they find their game, I think it's going to be difficult for anybody to beat them in these playoffs.
1: Yeah, I mean, we've seen some moments of individual brilliance from some Minnesota Wild players. Like Quinn Hughes, he's had a few really amazing plays, and it seems like his game's been getting better as the series has gone on. How would you evaluate the play of number 43 in this series?
0: Yeah, it's interesting because he's not trying to do as much one-on-one. And now this is a desperation game tonight, so maybe it'll be different. But he doesn't have to try to take everybody on his own, which is what, you know, we got accustomed to towards the end of his time in Vancouver, because the Canucks had so few weapons. And on this team, Minnesota, they've got some formidable weapons as well. Those guys haven't played as well as Colorado's best players, which is a factor. Like, Kaprizov had a couple of great games and a couple of not so great games, and Boldy has just almost been invisible for the whole series. But Quinn has really good players to play with. You notice it especially on the power play. And so I'd say he plays a more efficient game than what he played in Vancouver. But just like in Vancouver, he has this way of tilting the ice towards the other team's net when he's on it. Like some of the splits, the differentials in shots for percentage or scoring chances when in some of the games, not all, but in some of the games, when Quinn is on the ice for Minnesota compared to when he's not, it's every bit as lopsided as it was when he was in Vancouver. So I think he's had a very good series. I watched, you know, a lot of the first round. I think he's just had a great playoffs. He's certainly taken a step since he was here 2 years ago with the Canucks in the second round. He's a better player now. And then, you know, from talking to him, I know that he is driven, and he's become this divisive character in Vancouver, which is a shame, but, you know, it's pro sports, and this is often what happens when a player leaves. But, you know, I think he really feels obligated to Guerin and the Wild for giving up what they gave up. Not just that they wanted Quinn, because every team in the league would want Quinn, but what they were actually willing to give up to get him was a small fortune in terms of young assets. And that's not lost on Quinn, and I think he just so desperately wants to try to push this team through this ceiling. You know, it was either, most people thought it'd be first round or second round ceiling for them, which is part of the reason Minnesota made the Hughes trade, to try to get past Colorado or whoever they were going to play in the second round. And it doesn't look like it's going to happen, and I know that's going to wear very heavily on him. It's obviously good for the Canucks, though, for draft position, that Minnesota, if Minnesota doesn't make the final four, Canucks get a little slightly higher pick with where Minnesota finished in the standings. But I think Quinn has had an excellent series. And if it's driving people nuts in Vancouver how well he's doing, and I know it is for some, yeah. I'm afraid you better get used to it because he is a generational player. I don't know that he's ever going to be considered quite as good as Makar. And I know that drives him too, and that bothers him as well. But he's a really special player, and he's got a lot of years left at being one of the very best players in the world.
1: Well, and the Canuck fans have been distracted with the ongoing management change here in Vancouver. And while you've been enjoying your ice cream and the sunshine in Denver, the market has gone through several roller coaster rides the past few days. And the ride has ended. And it seems like, even though nothing official has come down the pike, that Henrik and Daniel Sedin are going to be taking on bigger roles in the front office. And they might be so high up the food chain, they might be above Ryan Johnson, who seems to be the next general manager of the Vancouver Canucks. What are your take from the sunny Colorado about what's happening in Vancouver right now?
0: Well, yeah, I was hearing that there was something going on back in Van. I wasted a day of research on Evan Gould, apparently, to figure out him. And I know that some people were reporting that that was a fact, that he was coming, and it never transpired. Yeah. I mean, if this is the way it is, I'm happy for all of those guys because I think they're exceptionally high caliber, high character people. I think that counts for something right now when you've got a franchise at a low ebb and you're trying to build credibility and you're trying to build a culture. But apart from that, you know, whether it was going to be for the Canucks, whether it was going to be for another team next year or 2 years down the road, Ryan Johnson, I think, is ready to be an NHL GM. And he has a fairly diverse background. So hasn't worked on the scouting side, but worked on the player development side, worked on the player personnel side. He has worked on trades in hockey ops and, you know, the last couple of years as Alvin's basically right-hand man. He's been involved in everything. Now, I know that there's an argument that, well, if he's been involved in everything and look where the team is, why are they hiring him? And, of course, you could say the same thing about the Sedins. But I would say in the case of Ryan Johnson, you know, he was an early hire of Jim Benning and Trevor Linden and was promoted by them. He then survived that regime change and basically got promoted again under Alvin and Rutherford. And now not only is he going to survive another regime change, but he's going to be the guy. And it says something to me that if you have somebody who's that capable and that good, the fact that the people who were above him and failed at some level, I don't think he should be held to account for that. And again, the idea that, well, if you have Ryan Johnson, who knows what happens to the two AGMs, Cammy Granato and Emily Castonguay. Maybe they're back, maybe they're not, and maybe the change isn't going to be enough. You know, maybe you need more change. To that, again, I would say when Rutherford came in, a lot of people went out. You know, Chris Gear was let go. Their analytics guy, their, you know, there was a lot of change. I just can't remember Jonathan's last name. If you're listening, John, thank you. Jonathan Wall was let go. There were a couple of other significant changes. So there was a lot of regime change the last time. Like that regime with Rutherford and Alvin and the staff that they built was almost entirely new from the previous regime. And the previous regime, when Jim Benning came in with Trevor Linden, you know, they waited a year, but then they fired Lawrence Gilman and Eric Crawford and Lorne Henning. So there were, basically that was a new regime as well. So we've had two now fairly broad, far-reaching regime changes. it hasn't made the team any better. So again, I'm kind of open-minded to the idea that if you have really good people, you don't need to throw them out as well just because it's regime change and you want to appear to be changing everything. Sometimes the best change is from within.
2: The assumed hiring, so we'll see if something transpires in the next 24 hours. But like it is a traditional move in that these are previous players. They've grown through the organization and grown in their respective roles. I think one of the things that people got excited about was, okay, somebody potentially with a law background and analytics background developing into these roles right now. And you know, we were kind of discussing this yesterday, and I'm curious if you have the same thought. At least there's an expertise in Daniel Henrich in particular of, like, how to build and reestablish, like, what the culture is as Vancouver Canucks. And even if there is no analytics background or all these other things, like, this organization kind of desperately needs that identity reformed, and I'd be hard-pressed to find two people better suited to recraft that.
0: Vic, I hope you're lying down. I know you usually are on your couch. But I completely agree with you, and I think that's part of this as well. If it turns out that Daniel and Henrich are in those senior positions, I think building the culture and having an understanding of what that culture is a paramount part of it, because the Canucks haven't had the culture really since they retired. And it's been kind of lurching from one crisis to another in terms of the team's identity, in terms of chemistry and culture. And they understand that as much as anybody. I think they and a lot of people who have spent time in hockey were fairly appalled at some of the things that happened with this team in terms of its chemistry, in terms of the relationships between players. And so I think that would be a huge part of it. I was actually concerned that maybe they wouldn't have anything to do with the new organization because, you know, they had a stint where they were sort of advisors to the general manager, and they've had a stint in player development, and I think they were extremely successful at that. And, you know, what's next then? You know, what these are people, obviously, if you're going to keep them, you have to have meaningful work for them to do, right? They're not interested in just being, I think I said this when I was on a couple of weeks ago, you know, they're not interested in just being these ceremonial parts of the Canucks organization. You know, a legacy segment from the greatest era in franchise history. So I really hope they are part of it. And it wouldn't surprise me if they do have very senior positions, because I think they're suited for it. The only surprise to me in that, if it turns out, for argument's sake, let's say they're co-presidents, or one's a president and one's a whatever the other senior title is that you come up with. I mean, those are huge commitments to take on those jobs. And that would be more the surprise to me, that they are willing at this stage to still do that and invest the number of years that they know they would be committing to do that. Mm. Because again, I think when they first started with the Canucks, They wanted to be involved. They wanted to give back, but a lot of it had to do with, you know, their kids are all basically Vancouverites. They wanted to leave their kids in school and let them grow up here, and then after that, they would decide what it is they would do with their lives and if they're going to be running the Canucks hockey operations. Then that's a very big decision that they've made to do this with their lives. And again, I know I'm repeating myself, but again, I think that would be a very positive thing for the hockey team.
1: Yeah, and you know, ultimately, only time's going to tell whether this is going to be successful or not. And the other thing we're wondering about now, especially in light of the Toronto Maple Leafs firing their head coach Craig Berube and Elliot Friedman already linking them potentially to wanting to speak to Manny Malhotra. Now that you've made this change and you've brought the triumvirate up with the Sedins and Ryan Johnson, why not make it a quartet with Manny Malhotra as well?
0: Well, I can't really give you an answer as why not to do that.
1: Yeah.
0: It seems It seems pretty sensible, but I do think you have to respect Adam Foote. I think you have to show him, you know,

0: professionalism and courtesy and talk to him and see what he says about this past season and what he sees going forward. But I know that I've seen that some people are worried because Toronto's sniffing around for a head coach. Well, what if Manny goes there and the Canucks lose out? Well, Manny and Ryan are really close. Like that, they've formed a special relationship. And, you know, when there was a lot of talk a year ago after Manny's team won the Calder Cup, that, you know, Dallas was interested, or maybe this team was interested, or maybe he would go here or there. I think there was a pretty good understanding between Ryan and Manny that he was going to be staying here. They would continue to work together because Manny still had a lot to learn, still does have a lot to learn, still a young coach, like in terms of experience. But, you know, that he obviously has been successful. This year was kind of a write-off for the whole organization. There was definitely a trickle-down effect with some of the injuries, plus some of the priorities became to get the AHL players up here, and that obviously hurt as well the product in the American League. But I think Manny is a very good coach. And just as I actually wrote a column after they won, that both of these guys are going to be in the NHL as an NHL general manager and an NHL head coach. It was just a matter of when, and it was, you know, a matter of could it possibly happen together? I think it could happen together.
1: Ian, fantastic stuff as always. Enjoy the game, and we look forward to seeing you back in town again. And we're all awaiting the announcement and the official word on the new management team, and we'll see if that happens before you come back to Vancouver.
0: Well, hopefully it's not happening in the next 5 minutes, because I have a game to cover. I was covering the draft lottery last week from the press room in the arena here, hearing the goal horn go off because Colorado had scored so early. So hopefully I get to just write about the hockey game tonight. And I'm hoping, for entirely selfish reasons, that the Avalanche just wrap this thing up and I can come home tomorrow.
1: Well, you know, given how the Avalanche play, that part of it might actually happen tonight. So we'll see how it goes. Thanks, Ian.
0: All right, guys. See ya.
2: Cheers.
1: That's Ian McIntyre on Sportsnet 650, brought to you by Vancouver Ready Mix, creamy concrete that gets hard quick with a great finish that stands up to Vancouver weather. Visit VancouverReadyMix.com. Yeah, big game coming up. Do you think it ends tonight?
2: Yeah.
1: Five games. It's over.
2: Gentlemen's sweep.
1: Yeah.
2: They look really good.
1: Yeah, they're...
2: It's very hard for Minnesota to like win down the middle.
1: Mm-hmm.
2: Like, they played awesome in game three. Don't get me wrong. But I just don't see how they can like control the middle of the ice.
1: Yeah. No, I know. Like, they're so overmatched. And It's so difficult to beat teams that are better than you down the middle, especially when, even if you have great talent like Minnesota has. I think the only way around it is kind of the recipe the New Jersey Devils had back in the day. They're such a stout defensive team. They still had guys like Bobby Holik, one of the best two-way. But Erickson Ek's really good as a two-way center, too. But old Holik was unreal. But they didn't have like a bona fide 1C. But they had like depth in terms of really good two-way type centerman, and that's how they got through. And unless you have
2: also that type of build, hockey,
1: yeah, exactly.
2: Too,
1: yeah. But unless like that's how you play, it's really difficult to win the Stanley Cup without a couple top-notch centers, one top-notch center.
2: I think Vegas might be better suited as a matchup for Colorado, even if it still might be five games. But
1: they're more stacked down the middle.
2: Yeah, like you can throw Jack Eichel out there.
1: Yeah.
2: William Karlsson, and Mark Stone's back healthy. He's not a center, but there's a very strong defensive presence, obviously, with Mark Stone. You're able to at least have a foothold down the middle of the ice.
1: Yeah, and I Minnesota's team is really good. They have some decent two-way guys. Again, Erickson Ek's really good. But like, if you're not going to have that strength down the middle, you're going to have a few wings that are those elite two-way type guys. And ultimately, you just got to find a center. But that's going to be the big challenge for Minnesota. They have such a good team. Can they find that one center, convince Quinn Hughes to stay at least for a few years, and can they become Stanley Cup contender? Because as good as they are, it's clear that they weren't at the level of Colorado, or at least, you know, as we're sitting here with the series being 3-1 in Colorado's favor with their chance of, you know, closing this out here tonight.
2: Do they have a pathway for a center as well?
1: Like, what are you thinking?

0: No, I'm just curious. Like,
1: yeah, I mean,
0: not that Marco Rossi was going to be the solution, but they moved him out.
1: Yeah, I mean, you know, Austin Matthews obviously is the big one that's been mentioned. The other one I wonder about.
0: Toronto Maple Leafs won the lottery.
1: No, exactly. I mean, I'm not saying that's going to happen. Yeah. The one I've wondered about would be Brady Tkachuk, but I don't think Ottawa would do that now. I think they would do the same thing with Quinn, where he's got a couple years left. It's like, well, let's try again next year. But then if he gives you the indication he's out, then you either make the deal at the deadline or do it in the offseason. Like, you don't, you know, you can't do anything. But that's the other one I was thinking about.
0: I mean, not a true center.
1: But he can, you know.
0: He can play center.
1: He can play center. I think the type of profile he has would
0: For them, it actually might fit, yeah.
1: You know, especially with the types of wings they have that are playmakers anyways. You add that type of guy, I think that could work. But, I mean, there aren't that many centers. And before people text in EP40, it's, I don't know if that's going to happen.
0: Yeah, I think they might go to Quinn Hughes for comment about that one.
1: Yeah.
0: Hey, what do you think?
1: All right. 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
4: In Abbotsford, some big delays from a crash on Highway 1 westbound at Bradner Road. That has the left lane blocked, and a crash in Langley that's still there on 208th Street northbound at 76th Avenue. 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In the 1130 News Traffic Center, I'm Gavin Lopez-Smith.
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